0: Governor Greg Abbott said Friday a third person has died in the flooding that swept through much of the Hill Country in South Texas. The flood victim was swept away while driving July 20th in Val Verde County. Abbott said during a media briefing in Cotulla, a city about 90 miles southwest of San Antonio, the widespread flooding killed two last week. Breaking news and analysis at townhall.com. More than 250,000 people flee their homes in France and Spain as wildfires burn.
1: In France, soldiers and firefighters are working to contain a massive blaze near Bordeaux in the wine country, the fire forcing tens of thousands to evacuate, with winds threatening to push it closer to the city. In Spain, wildfires are displacing over 70,000 people.
2: La situación sigue siendo compleja.
1: Spanish Prime Minister Pedro Sanchez says fire crews were in for a difficult few hours as they battle blazes. Successive heat waves that hit unusually early and hard this year have turned forests and shrublands into tinderboxes. I'm Julie Walker.
0: SpaceX is celebrating the successful launch and landing of its massive Starship rocket after two previous attempts were called off. More on these stories at townhall.com.
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15: Hello, everyone. I'm Carl Amari, and this is Hollywood 360, the radio show that presents all things entertainment, including trivia contests and games, movie reviews, celebrity interviews, showbiz news, and classic radio shows. My co-host is the vivacious Lisa Wolf. In this hour, Howard Duff stars as hard-boiled gumshoe Sam Spade in The Adventures of Sam Spade Detective from 1949. But first, it's Real or Ridiculous. Lisa will provide bizarre Olympic facts. I must decide if they're real or ridiculous while you play along at home. Right, Lisa?
16: That's right, Carl. I don't think we've ever talked about this, so this will be a first for us here on Hollywood 360.
15: Yeah.
16: All right, see how you do.
15: Okay.
16: All right.
15: I'm not feeling too uppity on Olympic facts.
16: Uppity?
15: But
16: you're always uppity.
15: Yeah. We'll see.
16: Okay.
15: Bizarre, I like.
16: I know.
15: Olympic facts, I don't know, but let's
16: try. All right,
15: try.
16: Here we go. The 1900 Olympic Games in Paris included live pigeon shooting as an official event.
15: I would say real on that one.
16: Or a fact.
15: real.
16: That is a fact.
15: Yeah.
16: Competitors shot at live pigeons during the competition. That's disgusting.
15: Yeah.
16: Okay.
15: They probably ate them afterwards, too.
16: That's
15: even more disgusting. Right.
16: Olympic gold medals were made entirely of pure gold through 1912.
15: No way.
16: That is a fact.
15: Get out.
16: Modern gold medals are mostly silver with gold plating. Yep.
15: Wow.
16: I don't think the price of gold was the same back then, I'll tell you.
15: That's for sure.
16: Tug of war was an Olympic event between 1900 and 1920.
15: Okay, real.
16: Yes, it's a fact. Oh, I thought I'd get you on that. And teams competed head-to-head for medals for tug-of-war.
15: I mean, they didn't have, they weren't as sophisticated back then. So they were like, hey, how about tug-of-war as an Olympic,
16: right?
15: You know,
16: event? That's the kind of thing you do at field day at elementary
15: school.
16: At the 1904 Olympics, divers jumped from hot air balloons suspended above water and were scored on splash control.
15: That can't be real. Ridiculous.
16: It is fiction.
15: All right.
16: That is pure fiction. Olympic.
15: She makes these up, and I don't know. They're really complicated.
16: That's right.
15: You know, so they make it sound like I'm going to get you.
16: That's right.
15: This.
16: The more detailed.
15: Yeah. Well, you didn't that time.
16: That's true.
15: So
16: Olympic medals were awarded for painting, sculpture, music, and architecture between 1912 and 1948.
15: No.
16: That is a fact. These categories were recognized.
15: Don't! I hate when I miss things.
16: I know, but you do it so often.
15: I know.
16: A boxing match at the 1948 Olympics ended in under 10 seconds.
15: Real.
16: That is a fact. One of the fastest knockouts in Olympic history.
15: Yeah.
16: Do you know who was playing?
15: Well, who?
16: I don't know. The 1924 Olympics.
15: I'm going to know who was boxing in 1948.
16: I don't know either. The 1924 Olympics featured a backward running race as a demonstration event.
15: Okay,
16: running
15: real.
16: Backwards.
15: Real.
16: Gotcha on that one. But I bet you're really good at that.
15: I hate when I get them wrong.
16: Are you a good backward runner,
15: no,
16: Carl?
15: I'm not.
16: I didn't think so. Are you a good forward runner?
15: Yeah.
16: Yeah?
15: Pretty good.
16: Huh.
15: I'm pretty good at that.
16: I didn't believe that.
15: I had to run from the cops quite a few times.
16: Oh, from the cops. Well, that's a good idea.
15: Oh, wait. Oops. I hit the wrong button. Gosh, I hate when I hit the wrong button. I was supposed to do this.
16: Still not
15: great. I have
16: great.
15: So many buttons. That's the problem.
16: I mean, all three get really confusing.
15: I mean, I've got like seven buttons. That's a lot of buttons.
16: Wow, yeah, that's a lot. The first modern Olympic marathon in 1896 measured less than 25 miles.
15: Real.
16: That is a fact. It was much shorter than today's marathon.
15: Yes.
16: Oscar Swan, you remember him?
15: No.
16: Won an Olympic medal at age 82.
15: He won an Olympic medal at age 82. Okay, real.
16: Gotcha. Fiction. He does remain the oldest Olympic medalist, but he was 72.
11: I'm sorry. That is a really boring story.
16: 10 years is a big difference,
15: yeah.
16: Carl. The 1912 Olympic Games included synchronized horse dancing.
15: That could be. Okay, real.
16: Sorry.
15: No?
16: So sorry.
15: I'm not doing too well.
16: The 1900 Olympics featured a swimming obstacle race with boats and poles in the water.
15: Swimming obstacle. All right, real.
16: That is a fact. Here's the last one. The 1936 Olympic Games awarded medals for glider racing.
15: Glider racing. Okay, real.
16: Sorry.
11: Don't!
16: Yeah.
15: Hate when I get it.
16: Sorry, I don't know what glider racing is.
15: You just made that up and you got me?
16: Mm-hmm.
15: God, you are so tricky, Lisa.
16: I know. Just doesn't take that
15: much. How does your husband put up with you?
16: Oh, gosh, I don't know. That's rough.
15: All right, when we come back, hard-boiled detective Sam Spade, and we're going to talk to Nicholas Grelicka. He is a podcaster. You want to know about his podcast. He's coming up. Stick around.
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15: 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We're going to start things off with Howard Duff as hard-boiled Detective Sam Spade in a broadcast going back to April 10th, 1949. 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You use it on your hair, make it all greasy and
16: I know, I like that
15: dripping
16: look.
15: And all that.
16: How does my hair look
15: looks
16: today?
15: Looks great on you.
16: Thanks.
15: So you use the products that wild root cream oil for your hair. That's the sponsor. Let's tune this in. Part one of The Adventures of Sam Spade, Detective.
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23: Sam Spade Detective Agency.
24: Quoth the Raven, nevermore.
23: Yes?
24: This is me.
23: Is this Mr. Spade?
24: Yes, but is this Miss Perrine?
23: Well, yes, but...
24: Why are you eating a peanut butter sandwich at this time of night?
23: Why the allusion to Poe's Raven? Was your assignment among the literati?
24: It certainly was. There was Rowena from Ivanhoe, a lost Lenore, a no-place Ralph, and a Boris from the Karloff of the same name.
23: Oh, how distinguished.
24: Have you got a cold, F?
23: No.
24: Well, then there was a carnivorous plant, a hideous meat-eating specimen of the botanical world, trying to take two fingers off me.
23: Well, I've got three fingers all poured out for you here.
24: Ah, pretty hip. I can see you intend to be terribly amusing tonight. But even so, I intend to come right down and dictate my report on the stopped watch caper, or time stood still.
22: Dashiell Hammett, America's leading detective fiction writer and creator of Sam Spade, the hard-boiled private eye, and William Spear, radio's outstanding producer-director of mystery and crime drama, join their talents to make your hair stand on end with The Adventures of Sam Spade. Presented by the makers of Wild Root Cream Oil for the hair. And now, with Howard Duff starring as Spade, Wild Root brings to the air the greatest private detective of them all in The Adventures of Sam Spade.

0: That's a mighty sharp routine you give a Perrine on the phone.
1: Where's Effie? Who are you?
0: Sam, don't you remember me? Buffy!
1: Certainly not. I never saw... Buffy, wait a minute. Do I sense a certain family resemblance? No, you can't be Effie's little sister, Buffy.
0: Yes.
1: Big girl now. Oh,
0: but thanks anyway for the Tinker toys you sent me last Christmas.
1: I'd kill myself.
0: I intend to start having children of my own just as soon as it's practical.
1: Where's Eff, Buff?
0: She had to go to L.A. to visit a sick friend.
1: A likely story.
0: No, really.
1: Chapter and verse, please.
0: St. Joseph's Hospital in Burbank. They went to school together, and her name is Loreen Tuttle. She's an actress.
1: Yes, I know her. A very fine actress. Is it serious?
0: I hope not for Effie's sake. They're very close.
1: Yeah. Well, what now? You take shorthand, Buff?
0: Sort of.
1: Spoken like a true Perrine. Come on in.
0: Well, I hope it's good and gruesome.
1: I take it back.
0: I meant the caper, not what you're drinking.
1: Okay, Buff, you win. Ready?
0: Why not?
1: Date, April 10, 1949, to Deputy Sheriff Bill Whittington, Marin County Sheriff's Office, San Rafael, California, from Samuel Spade, license number...
0: 137596.
1: Oh, steady listener. Subject, the stopped watch caper. Dear Bill, here's how it turned out, and if I ever phone you for advice again, I'll take it, because you were right. She was loaded.
2: What about those threatening letters, Sam? Don't give another thought. Old Lady Raven has had me up there a dozen times the last 6 weeks. She got threatening letters, she got prowlers, but when I got there, she can't find the letters, and the way that house is tucked away in the woods, I don't think a prowler could find it.
1: How do I find it, Bill?
2: Huh? Well, the Gray Line bus goes right by the gate. Mount Tama Valley Road, about 3 miles this side of Rock Spring.
1: Well, that sounds pretty rugged. You, say she's a crank.
2: But she's got money, Sam.
1: Oh, the poor old soul.
2: And she got a niece.
1: Oh?
2: Yeah. Over 23, but she's stacked.
1: The old lady's loaded, the niece is stacked. Who else lives there?
2: Well, there's a butler. Somebody flattened his head when he was young, and he wears bangs to call attention to it. Sort of shuffles around the house. You ought to see him out in the woods chasing them old ground squirrels. Quick as a deer hound. Yeah, and
1: Never mind. You sold me. All these marvels I have got to see. It was only 3 in the p.m. when I skulked in through the gates of Ravenswood, but it was so dark the hooty owls hadn't gone to bed yet. The fog snaked in and out through the dripping trees, long, chill ribbons of ghastly fog borne on a sobbing wind. I mushed on into the deepening gloom of the forest primeval. After 10 minutes of that, I began to wonder if there was any house there. When I saw it, I still wondered. It looked more like a fungus growth.

0: Yes?
1: Speak of the English?
0: It is chilly, isn't it, sir? Won't you come in?
1: Sure, why not? Yes, yes, I expected that.
0: If you'll be so kind as to wait here, sir, I'll inform Miss Rowena of your arrival.
1: Thank you, Jimmy Stewart.
2: Boris, who's out there? Is it the man with the hemlock? Answer me, you brute! Where is it?
1: Did you say hemlock?
2: Oh, you must be my aunt's detective. Spade, was it?
1: It is, right.
2: I'm Ralph Raven. Come along with me, Spade. I have something interesting to show you.
1: Ralph Raven was the one member of the household you hadn't described to me, and no wonder. The wasted figure that looked up at me from the wheelchair was more like a ghost than a man. His face was chalk white. So white it seemed almost luminous, and the skin clung so close to his skull there seemed to be no flesh beneath it. And his wide, staring eyes looked like two cups of black coffee on a snow-white tablecloth. I followed him into a glass-enclosed room only slightly larger than the garden court at the plaza. The humidity was several points higher than the dripping woods, and the temperature was several degrees lower. But the plants he had growing there seemed to thrive on it. As I edged nervously through the dense, quivering foliage, I noticed a strange-looking yellow-green pod about the size of a milk bottle at the end of a long, tubular stem. It leaned over, opened its red mouth, and said, "Hey, what is that thing?"
2: "Oh, that's my Sarracenia gigantosa. Meat eater. Carnivorous plant. Don't be frightened. I just fed it."
1: Don't tell me.
2: "You know what it eats?"
1: Acts like it needs a dose of bicarb.
2: "No, perfectly healthy. Merely part of the digestive process, even as you and I."
1: "Not me."
2: "But over here, you're a detective. These plants should interest you. Don't touch that mandrake."
1: "Never thought of him."
2: "It won't cry out. No vocal cords."
1: "Oh, I see."
2: "It's very sensitive."
1: "Oh, sensitive."
2: "And deadly poison."
1: "Oh.
2: And see here, these pretty purple blossoms?"
1: "Yes, very pretty."
2: "Source of an alkaloid poison favored by the Borgias. And these, white hellebore."
1: "Watch your language."
2: "I use it in compounding veratria, a poison so ancient it would probably go undetected in the police laboratories of today."
1: "Mm-hmm."
2: "And here's a charming one, both a killer and a medicine. Belladonna, or deadly nightshade, source of atropine."
1: "Mm-hmm."
2: "And this, commonly known as Nux vomica."
1: "Well."
2: "Produces not one, but two deadly poisons. The well-known strychnine and the rare and not easily detectable brucine."
1: "Yeah, well, it's quite a hobby, Mr. Raven."
2: "Yeah, it's not a mere hobby, Mr. Spade. It's a practical science. All the plants in this conservatory have their fatal properties, and all have played a role in the great crimes of history. Did my aunt get another threatening letter?"
1: "So she says."
2: "Odd that she should fear death at her age, and odd that she should hire a bodyguard. How does she know how it'll come? It might be poison."
3: "Speaking of poison, brother dear, it's time for your medicine."
2: "Oh, Spade, my sister, the lost Lenore."
3: "How do you do, Mr. Spade?"
1: "How do you do?"
3: "Here, Ralph, drink up."
2: "Why does it always have to be in milk? And look here, it's not time anyway. Oh, this confounded..."

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2: Or anything like that.
3: You talk just like Dr. Slosser. That young sawbones my knee sent around looked at my sciatica. Sciatica is nothing but a pain. How can you look at it? It's a lot of bull.
2: Yeah. What did the letters say, Mrs. Raven?
3: That's why I wondered about my watch, Mr. Spade. The letters always contain some reference to time. Your time is running out. Beware when time moves slowly. Soon it may stop altogether.
2: Mm-hmm.
3: That sort of thing. You think there could be a connection? I mean, has there someone been tampering with my watch? The repairman doesn't know what's causing it to lose.
2: Yeah, did he think it might have been tampered with?
3: No! He thought it was something in the mountain. Magnetism or something.
2: Well, that sounds logical.
3: That's a lot of hooey. I lived here 40 years and my watch never lost a minute. Something in the mountain, my eye. Something in this house, more like, or somebody. You ask me, he's not half so sick as he pretends to be.
2: Your nephew?
3: Uh-huh. What do you think?
2: Well, I think he's a very sick man.
3: No wonder! Sitting in that damp conservatory day after day, pottering over those fiendish poisonous plants. You see the one that eats mice and hamburgers?
2: Yes, I did. What's supposed to be the matter with your nephew, Mrs. Raven?
3: Oh, he was in an auto accident. Injured his neck. He had to remove part of a gland or something.
2: His neck.
3: But Dr. Slosser says he's in good condition, aside from that. And if he takes his medicine faithfully, there's no reason why he should... Come in!
4: Ah, Mrs. Raven, how is that pain this afternoon?
3: Worse, thank you. Dr. Slosser, this is Mr. Spade.
4: Ah, yes. The detective you engaged to investigate those letters you've been receiving?
3: Mr. Spade thinks it's an inside job. Don't you, Mr. Spade?
2: Well, that depends on what you mean by an inside job.
3: There, you see?
4: Inside that romantic imagination of yours, my dear lady. Hold still now while I give you your shot.
3: I loathe being jabbed.
4: Well, there now. That wasn't so bad, was it?
2: Can I work on?
3: How's Ralph getting on, Doctor?
4: Not well, I'm afraid. He doesn't seem to be responding to the... Mrs. Raven, what is it?
3: Poison! You poisoned me!
2: The cry she uttered was only half as terrible as the expression on her pain-contorted face. She pitched forward in her chair with both fists clenched and shaking as if in anger at the doctor standing before her. He put down the empty hypodermic on the occasional table.
4: Yeah. Help me carry it to the couch.
2: Yeah, sure.
4: Take away that pillow. Yeah. She must lie perfectly flat. There. That's better now. She's relaxing.
3: I'm dying. There was poison in that needle.
4: Please, Mrs. Raven, it was only sedative. To make you sleep.
3: Sleep. The time is running out.
4: The poor woman. Malignant condition. Only a matter of time.
2: Does she know?
4: That she has only a short time to live? Oh, yes. Well, I have another call. Do you have the time my watch seems to have stopped?
2: Another one.
4: I beg your pardon?
2: Nothing. I left my watch at home.
4: Oh.
5: Ludwig, something terrible is
4: happening. Your aunt is sleeping.
5: You'd better come down to the conservatory right away. Ralph is in terrible pain.
4: What kind of pain?
5: He keeps saying he's been poisoned.
2: What?
4: Well, come along. Take that hypo to the kitchen door and sterilize it.
5: Where is it?
4: On the table there.
2: He stopped on his tracks. His mouth fell open and he gaped at the tabletop where he put down the hypodermic. In his place, it appeared two items. An old-fashioned lady's watch and a note written in green ink. The note said, "Time must have a stop." I picked up the watch and held it to my ear. You guessed it. It wasn't ticking. I had a hunch my client wasn't either. And I was right.
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We're going to take a break. When we come back, we're going to talk with Nicholas Grelicka about his interesting podcast, especially if you're a UFC fan. You won't want to miss it. Stick around.

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19: As all of you out there know, I am a podcaster, and a good friend of mine is also a podcaster. His name is Nicholas Grilicka, and he has a podcast about one of my favorite sports, UFC. His podcast is at Nicky G Fight Talk. Nick, how you doing, brother?
12: I'm doing great, Carl. Thank you so much for you and Lisa having me on today.
19: It's fantastic. 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I want to know more about Nikki G Fight Talk. That's what the podcast is called, correct?
12: Absolutely, yep.
19: And first of all, how do people get it?
12: So you can find me on Instagram and on TikTok, and within the next month or so, it'll be up on YouTube and Spotify as well.
19: Good, very good, very good. All right, what is Nikki G Fight Talk?
12: So the podcast that we run, we pretty much cover all of MMA. We got the fighter interviews. We're interviewing many rising stars, former champions. We give weekly fight predictions on every card the UFC has. And then we do all kinds of kind of fun games about the UFC. We cover recent news, both in and outside of the octagon. So we're pretty much your center for UFC and MMA news. We cover everything, and we interview fighters, and we have testimonies. It's great.
19: What did you think of the White House fight?
12: I thought it was great, man. What an upset. It's great for Gaethje to bring a belt home to America, but I bet you nobody had that one on their card.
19: So were you thinking Topuria the whole time?
12: Yeah, I was, along with
19: a lot
12: of the general public was on Topuria.
19: Yeah. What an event, right? To build an incredible, like, stadium, you know, on the White House lawn.
12: Yeah, it was unbelievable. I mean, the production down to the actual stadium, the equipment they used, the type of production they had on the TVs, it was the best work the UFC's ever done on any event, for sure.
19: I wonder if they've ever had more viewers than that one. Is that the biggest viewers, do you think?
12: I don't think it is their biggest viewed card of all time, but it's definitely in the top five.
19: Yeah.
12: But it's just that Conor McGregor, he will pull in the most views out of any UFC card.
19: And he's coming back soon, right?
12: Next week.
19: Max Holloway.
12: Yep.
19: Next week, huh?
12: Yep, that's the 11th.
19: Who do you have winning that fight? Give us your prediction.
12: I think I have Max Holloway winning that fight.
19: I got to agree with you on that.
12: Conor McGregor's been gone for too long. I mean, I could see him coming back, but Max Holloway still has championship aspirations.
19: I love Conor McGregor, don't get me wrong, but I see him as more of a businessman now and more of, like, you know, an actor. He was in what was that movie that he just did?
12: I think it was a Roadhouse.
19: Yeah, Roadhouse, right?
12: Yes.
19: And I don't see him, even though he beat Max Holloway.
12: He did early in their careers.
19: Yeah.
12: He did get a win over him.
19: And I think Max is going to have the upper hand on this
12: one. I think so too. Like you said about Conor being a businessman, he's running Forged Irish Stout. He's got Proper 12 whiskey. He's opening different clubs around the world.
19: Right.
12: So people say that his mind just isn't all in MMA right now, but you never know with these guys. They're in the best training camps in the world.
19: Tell me some of the big names you've interviewed on your podcast.
12: Absolutely. Well, we had Johnny Walker, who's a pretty massive light heavyweight fighter. He's very funny, humorous guy.
19: Yeah.
12: We had rising star out of England named Curtis Campbell. He's super popular in the England Manchester area. We did Chris Padilla, who's an up-and-coming lightweight, 4-0 in the UFC. I believe he fights sometime in August.
19: Mm-hmm.
12: And then we've got a couple other guys on our podcast. We got Sam Alvey, who fought in the UFC. So these guys, we cover rising stars, we cover old fighters, we have every weight class, so it's awesome.
19: All right, Nikki G Fight Talk. Will you stick around and will you help us read some commercials a little later in the show?
12: Oh, absolutely.
19: All right, make sure you check out Nikki. It's Nicky G Fight Talk. That is his podcast. It's great. I watch it. You can listen to it or watch it, both. And once again, where can they get it?
12: Instagram, TikTok, and then YouTube and Spotify soon.
19: All right, stick around because I want you to do some spots. All right, it's time to get back now to the adventures of Sam Spade Detective, the stopwatch caper starring Howard Duff as Sam Spade.
20: And now back to the stopwatch caper, tonight's adventure with Sam Spade.
21: Did you leave?
22: Hey, wait. Over here.
23: Oh, Spade. Keep them away from me.
21: Ralph, I came as soon as I could. Tell me your symptoms.
23: No. I phoned for another doctor. He's on his way now. Spade, my aunt. Take me to her. I must tell her.
24: Tell her what?
22: I'm afraid we have some bad news for you, Ralph. Your aunt is dead.
23: Oh, so you poisoned her, too.
24: Ralph, you're sick. You don't know what you're saying. She's been to every specialist in the country. They all said the same thing.
23: They all said she was good for another 3 months.
21: My dear boy, in these cases, any doctor's guess is as bad as the next.
23: Oh.
24: Please, Ralph, you're very sick. Please let Ludwig examine you. If it's what you think, the other doctor may be too late.
23: Why not? Why should I fear death?
21: That's better. Now let me see your eyes.
23: Uh-huh.
21: So? So, open the mouth. So.
24: What is it? What is it?
21: He's right. It is poison.
23: You see?
21: You know, my dear.
24: Yes?
21: When you sterilized that needle for Ralph's shot this morning, did you pick up the wrong bottle?
24: Of course not.
21: Strange. Very strange. But don't worry, Ralph. There's a very simple antidote.
24: Oh, thank heaven.
21: You should, my dear. Indeed, you should.
22: And that was that, Deputy Dear. Two doctors and the county coroner took one look at my late client's medical history and decided on death due to natural causes. I didn't think so, and neither did you.
0: So there really were threatening letters.
22: I saw one.
0: You sure now, Sam?
22: Sure, I'm sure.
0: Where'd you say it was?
22: On the occasional table.
0: Yeah. What was it doing when it wasn't a table?
22: Not occasionally, occasional.
0: Oh, just any old table.
22: No, Bill, now, Bill, get this. It's real deep. An occasional table is a table that a woman picks up at a bargain and puts into a room under the mistaken impression that it may come in handy someday. Mrs. Raven used hers as a catch-all for her unanswered correspondence, threatening letters included.
0: And what happened to the one you saw?
22: I don't know. I put it right here in my coat pocket along with a watch. It just disappeared.
0: Yeah, that might be tampering with evidence.
22: Listen, Bill, things were disappearing from that table almost as fast as other things showed up.
0: Yeah, sounds like pack rat.
22: You follow that up, Bill. I'm going to pack up and rat out of here.
0: Now look, Sam.
22: My client's dead. It's officially okay. I haven't made a penny out of the caper, and now I'm not likely to. So do you give me a lift back to the toll gate, or do I hitchhike?
0: There's your answer. Come on.
22: When we reached the second bedroom whence the scream had come, we found the lost Lenore looking well found and something comfortable. She's standing center stage, regarding herself with horror in a full-length mirror. She looks awful pale, Bill. You better go downstairs and get some ice water. She might faint.
0: You think so?
22: Yeah, hurry up. I'll stay here and keep up her circulation in case anything happens.
0: Yeah, you're right.
22: Beat it.
24: Oh, it's you, Sam. I thought...
22: You thought what?
24: Look. Look, I found these on my pillow.
22: One watch, one threatening letter. Whose watch?
24: Mine. I left it on the dressing table when I went in to cream my face. When I came out, somebody had slipped this under it.
22: On the dressing table?
24: No, under my pillow.
22: You said on your pillow.
24: I meant under. I mean on. I don't know what I mean. What are you trying to do to me?
22: Just trying to get things straight.
24: But the note. Look at it. It's exactly the same as the one he left in my aunt's room.
22: Why do you say he?
24: Oh, I don't know. Yes, I do. It's because I don't trust Ludwig. Dr. Schlosser.
22: That figures. He doesn't trust you either.
24: When he pretended to think I might have picked up the wrong bottle. Oh, he was acting. Couldn't you see?
22: You're not doing a bad job yourself.
24: I'm not acting, not anymore. Listen to me. Listen, he's acted strangely ever since I foolishly said I'd marry him.
22: I would myself.
24: Oh, Sam, darling, don't joke. I don't mean like that.
22: How did you meet him?
24: He got me out of a jam once. The accident, when my brother was hurt. I went for a doctor and he happened to be the nearest one. Well, I'd been drinking, and he took over, and he sent me home before the police arrived at the scene.
22: Didn't Ralph know?
24: He blanked out. He doesn't know to this day. But Ludwig never forgot. He forced me to recommend him to my aunt. He got into her good graces, practically moved into the house. Then he pretended to make love to me.
22: Pretended?
24: He didn't care about me till he found out about my aunt didn't have long to live. He knew half her money would come to me. Sam, do you think he poisoned my aunt?
22: Officially, she died from natural causes.
24: But you said she spoke about being poisoned. And Ralph, too.
22: What's that medicine you give him in milk?
24: I don't know. It's a prescription. Just some drops that come in a metal container.
22: Where do you keep those drops?
24: Here. Here in my room. I have to hide them. They make Ralph feel so much better. He used to overdose when the doctor trusted him to dose himself.
22: Let me see that medicine.
24: Yes, it's just here in this cabinet. Here it is.
22: Don't tell me. It's empty.
24: There was a glass bottle inside the container.
22: Small but heavy. Lead yet. Hey, what are you doing with that gadget? The thing with the dials and the speedometer.
24: Oh, that's something medical. I have to make a test on Ralph every day to see how he's getting along.
22: You know what that actually is?
24: Yes, I do. It detects anemia.
22: Well, I wouldn't know about that, but a Geiger counter is generally used to detect something else.
24: What are you going to do with it?
22: I'm going prospecting for that missing medicine.
21: Ah, there you are. I've been looking everywhere for you. I'm afraid I have bad news for you, Lenore.
24: Ralph?
21: My diagnosis was correct. Pernicious anemia.
24: dead.
21: What is that you are carrying, Mr. Spade?
22: Nothing special, Doctor. Just an old Geiger counter.
21: Lenore, did you let him take it?
24: He said he was going to use it to find Ralph's medicine.
21: What happened to Ralph's medicine?
24: I don't know. It's just gone.
21: Mr. Spade, that machinery is my property. I must ask you to hand it over.
22: No gun necessary, Doctor. Here, take it.
21: Take your gun, too, sir. Lenore, carry the machine this way. Walk ahead of us. First, we try the conservatory.
22: He was an amateur with a gun, but I didn't jump him for it because I'm an amateur with a Geiger. I did notice that the indicator on the dial got nervous the minute we walked into the conservatory. Ralph Raven's body was still in the wheelchair, no paler in death than in life. His sightless eyes were fixed on that obscene plant. The plant looked sick, too. It was drooping, and his red mouth was hanging open. As we walked past the wheelchair, the indicator on the dial of the Geiger counter moved forward and then slipped back again. Then it took a sudden big jump.
21: Ah, so that was his hiding place. The maw of that disgusting carnivorous plant. Well, it's not pleasant, but there's only one way to get it. Don't move, either one of you. My eye is on you. Yes. Yes, it's here.
22: At first, I thought the plant had bitten him. But then he pulled his hand out and I saw what had happened. There was a hypodermic outfit stuck in the heel of his hand. It surprised me no end, but he still managed to hold on to that gun. He swung it away from me and was holding it on Lenore.
21: You knew?
24: No. No, I didn't.
21: You must have. Ralph knew. He must have told you.
24: No, I swear he didn't.
21: What do you think I did this for? To die and leave you behind. To enjoy the money I got for you. No, you will come with me.
24: Oh, no, you don't know what you're doing. There's someone
21: right
24: here.
21: Shut up. What are you looking at? What's behind me?
0: Don't bother to rush him, Sam. I've got it.
22: Hold it, Bill.
0: Yeah. How's that for shooting, Sam?
22: Yeah. You find a bullet hole in him, Bill, and I'll call it good. That deputy deer is the crop, and it's all carnivorous. In case you're still wondering what dropped him when your shots missed, it was the poison in that hypodermic needle which Ralph had planted there for that very purpose and then baited the trap of the all-important missing medicine. Later on, I learned that what the doctor had been feeding him was the right medicine for what ailed him, an isotope of iodine. It seems it's radioactive like uranium, but if you take too much of it, you die. Not of poisoning, but of pernicious anemia, which is how the doctor planned for Ralph to die. It also magnetizes watches so they don't keep the right time. And if they're cheap ones, like mine, they may stop altogether. Period, and a report. Got all that, Buffy?
1: I got it, Sam, but I don't get it.
22: Buffy, people have studied all their lives to learn about atomic stuff like isotopes, and you expect me to teach you everything in one easy lesson.
1: Oh, no, Sam, I know about that. But who killed who?
22: Whom, dear? The doctor killed everyone, but Ralph loaded the needle.
1: Then they were accomplices?
22: No, Buff, get this. It's real shallow. Ralph knew there was no way in the world to prove that the doctor was killing him and hastening his aunt's demise, so he saw to it that she got a dose of detectable poison and did himself the same favor.
1: Oh.
22: Now, like a good girl, go type that up,
20: And now, listen to this. More and more millions agree every day. 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Again and again, the choice of men and women and children too.
1: Certainly hope that butler was brought to justice.
22: What for? His dialect?
1: Oh, for helping to deliver the threatening letters and then stealing off the occasional table.
22: A brilliant deduction. How did you deduce?
1: Sam, that's for kids. If Ralph was too ill to walk, then somebody had to push him upstairs in the wheelchair.
22: Well, wouldn't it have been easier just to carry him?
1: That's how he did it?
22: Or just go up himself?
1: That's how.
22: Possibly, and then again, we may never know. But do we care?
1: Yes. I hate loose ends, Sam.
22: Then keep it up.
1: Good night, Sam.
22: Spoken like a true Perrine, so I'll say to you, good night, sweetheart.

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Sam Spade is played by Howard Duff.

The Adventures of Sam Spade are written for radio by Bob Tallman and Gil Dowd. Musical direction by Lud Gluskin, with score composed by Rene and Pierre Garrigan. 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Again and again, the choice of men and women and children, too. This is Dick Joy reminding you to get

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1: That's The Adventures of Sam Spade Detective from April 10th, 1949. The stopwatch caper with Howard Duff as Sam Spade. Who has a deeper voice, Lisa, me or Howard Duff, do you think?
2: You know, yours is so deep.
1: I know.
2: It'd be like hard for me to say.
1: I know.
2: Deep.
1: It is pretty deep.
2: Yeah.
1: It's God-given, what could I say?
2: Yeah, you're very lucky.
1: I know. CBS broadcast. Hope you enjoyed that. Time for This Month in Music History.
2: We are going back to the year 1978. As you know, the 70s are my favorite decade for music. Here's the first song.
1: Freak Out. Le Freak.
2: Le Freak by Chic. This was released in 1978, obviously.
1: I might stand up and start dancing.
2: I mean, who picks the best songs around here?
1: I do.
2: It became the best-selling single in Atlantic Records history at the time.
1: Really?
2: And the song was inspired after the band was turned away from Studio 54.
1: Really?
2: Yes.
1: Why would they turn them away?
2: I don't know.
1: I could see this song being a big
2: Perfect,
1: hit at Studio
2: right?
1: 54.
2: Let's see you dance, Carl. Let's see some of your moves.
1: You know, I could, but then I'd have to, you know what?
2: Yeah, exactly.
1: You know what I mean? I don't want to have to do that to you.
2: No.
1: I like it too much.
2: I agree.
1: You wouldn't be able to handle it either, by the way.
2: No, you tell me that all the time.
1: Wouldn't be able to handle it.
2: I got
1: the moves.
2: True.
1: I got the moves.
2: I don't think that's true.
1: Like Jagger.
2: Yeah. Yes, you got the moves like Jagger, all right? You all sexy thing.
1: More of Hollywood 360.

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1: 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All right, in our next hour, Gail Gordon stars as the Whistler in a pre-war World War II drama from 1942. But first, we'll play Stump the Host. Lisa will present Who Am I? And I'll try to guess while you play along at home. Right, Lisa?
2: Right. Who am I?
1: I don't know who you are. I will see you soon.

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5: News this hour from Town Hall. I'm Mary Rose. Yemen's Iran-backed Houthi rebels say they fired missiles and drones at Saudi Arabia in response to Saudi's airstrikes on Yemen's strategic Red Sea city of Hodeidah. The claim Saturday marks a further escalation over the vital shipping routes in the Middle East as the U.S. and Iran vie for control of the Strait of Hormuz. A fourth firefighter has died of the injuries he sustained battling a blaze in western Colorado.
6: The Federal Interior Department says Nathan Matthews, who was battling a wildfire near the Colorado-Utah border last month when he and three other colleagues were caught in the blaze, died from his injuries Friday. The 43-year-old was from Lincoln, Nebraska. Officials say the June 27th situation, known as a burnover, turned deadly when the wildfire spread quickly, closing off all escape routes. Firefighters Emily Barker, Nick Hutcherson, and Sydney Watson died at the scene. I'm Julie Walker.
5: A U.S. swamp has been added to the list of UNESCO World Heritage Sites.
7: The Okefenokee Swamp in Georgia is among several sites added to the World Heritage List at a U.N. committee meeting in South Korea Saturday. Kim Bednarek, executive director of Okefenokee Swamp Park, was there for the honors.
8: We accept this inscription not as a finish line, but as a commitment to keep the Okefenokee wild, resilient, and thriving for generations to come.
7: The Okefenokee is regarded as one of the world's largest freshwater ecosystems and is largely undisturbed. UNESCO says it's a globally significant natural habitat and a valuable source of information on long-term environmental change. I'm Donna Water.
5: Ford is recalling over 565,000 Broncos to fix a fire safety risk. The recall affects certain 2021 and 2026 Broncos. 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
5: Canada holds a party for the new bridge between Detroit and Windsor that opens Monday. The span will compete for travel in a corridor that carries hundreds of millions of dollars in international trade each day.
10: Canada is celebrating a new bridge spanning the river between Windsor and Detroit.
11: It is my honor to welcome you to the Gordie Howe International Bridge.
10: Chuck Andery is interim CEO of the Windsor-Detroit Bridge Authority. Canada paid an estimated $6.4 billion to build the bridge, a A recent agreement says they'll share some toll revenue with the U.S. government for 15 years. Michigan will also get a share, but not until Canada's costs are recovered, likely decades in the future. Canada scratched the participation of Michigan and U.S. representatives at the gathering after President Trump suddenly announced 50% tariffs on Canadian goods would kick in mid-August. Audio courtesy CTV. I'm Jennifer King.
5: Breaking news and analysis at townhall.com. The U.S. government has enacted new tariffs ranging from 10% to 12% on 60 trading partners effective July 24, 2026. President Trump tells reporters he thinks his new wave of tariffs will hold up to legal scrutiny.
12: We put the tariffs on, they're very standard tariffs. The other way was easier. I thought the decision by the Supreme Court was not a good one. But we have many forms of tariffs, and all we did is go to B, you know, follow the line B. Now, B is something that's been used many, many times for years and very standard.
5: The administration cited failures by these nations to curb imports made by forced labor. President Trump says the U.S. will open a formal investigation into the European Union's trade practices. He claims the bloc has unfairly levied billions of dollars of fines against Google. More on these stories at Town Hall.
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18: Abby someone. Abby who?
19: Abby Normal.
20: What do you do, Carl? Carl is a inventor slash entrepreneur.
21: Yeah, I'm still looking for that home run, you know? I mean, when I saw the iPod first time, I was like, yeah, I could have kicked myself.
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26: Hello, everyone. I'm Carl Amari, and this is Hollywood 360, the radio show that presents all things entertainment, including trivia contests and games, movie reviews, celebrity interviews, showbiz news, and classic radio shows. My co-host is the vivacious Lisa Wolf. In this hour, it's the insurance investigator with the action-packed expense account, yours truly, Johnny Dollar, starring Bob Bailey from 1957. But first, it's Real or Ridiculous. Lisa will provide information on food origins, and I must decide if they're real or if they're ridiculous while you play along at home. Right, Lisa?
5: That's right. It sounded ridiculous just when you said it.
26: I know.
5: You like food.
1: Oh, yeah.
2: So
1: Can't you tell?
2: You like food, so I thought maybe we'll learn a little bit about where they came from and how how they were invented and where.
1: Okay.
2: Okay, the first one, Caesar salad was invented.
1: By Caesar?
2: Do you like Caesar salad?
1: Was it invented by Caesar Augustus?
2: No, it was not.
1: Oh, okay.
2: Although, maybe it was. No, it wasn't.
1: Do I like Caesar salad?
2: Yeah.
1: No, I don't like the sauce. I don't like
2: the dressing. Well, I always order Caesar salad with different dressing. Is it still Caesar salad?
1: Well, that's because you're you. You should see what it's like to go to a... You should see what it's like to go to a lunch or dinner with Lisa. She's like, okay, so I want this, but then you have to take the... And then don't put cucumbers on it.
2: Well, you just said the same thing. No, I like cucumbers. All right.
1: Yeah, it's like there's 40 changes to whatever the... And I'm not exaggerating.
2: 40. You're not exaggerating. There's 40 changes.
1: And Mike will back me up on this, right, Mike?
4: I agree with you.
1: Yeah, okay.
2: I'm not arguing, but not 40.
1: So what's your first question?
2: Caesar salad was invented in Mexico. Real or ridiculous?
1: In Mexico? No. Real.
2: You said no, and you said real.
1: I'm going to say real.
2: It is real.
1: Yeah.
2: It was created in Tijuana by Caesar Cardini, and the original recipe didn't include anchovies.
1: Oh, no.
2: Yuck.
1: Yeah.
2: Okay. Fortune cookies were invented in China.
1: Fortune cookies were not invented.
2: That is correct. Do you know where they were invented?
1: I'll say it's like, I don't know, Italy.
2: Right here in the U.S.
1: Okay.
2: We invented them.
1: Okay.
2: Potato chips were originally called Saratoga chips.
1: Saratoga chips? Real.
2: That is real.
1: Ah, I've gotten every one of these bubble baths.
2: Chef George Crumb is widely credited with creating them in 1853.
1: What a crumb that guy was.
2: Right? What a crumb.
1: What a crumb he was.
2: 1853.
1: Imagine having that as your last name. You'd get made fun of a lot.
2: There's worse names than Crumb.
1: That's true.
2: Okay.
1: Yeah.
2: German chocolate cake was invented in Germany.
1: German chocolate cake was invented in Germany. Yes.
2: I'm going to need a real or ridiculous.
1: Real.
2: Ridiculous.
1: Oh,
2: it's named after American chocolatier Samuel German. That was his name, not the country.
1: Okay.
2: All right. Nachos were invented in Mexico.
1: Nachos? No, they were nachos made in Mexico. No.
2: What?
1: No.
2: It is real.
1: Oh,
2: Ignacio
1: man.
2: Nacho Anaya.
1: I started bragging.
2: Created
1: See what
2: them using tortilla chips, cheese, and jalapenos. And you start bragging, and
1: then,
2: this is what happens every time.
1: Ugh.
2: Are you done?
1: Yes.
2: I'm going to make you a little humble.
1: All right.
2: Okay.
1: Humble me.
2: I don't know if I can. Hawaiian pizza was invented in Hawaii.
1: Nope,
2: it was not. It was created in Canada. And the name came from the brand of canned pineapple.
1: Yeah.
2: Buffalo wings were first served in Buffalo, New York.
1: No.
2: Real. They debuted at the Anchor Bar in 1964 when wings were still considered inexpensive leftovers. French fries were invented in France.
1: No.
2: Ridiculous. But most historians credit Belgium. So, I don't know.
1: Okay.
2: The sandwich... Something you eat often.
1: Yeah.
2: Is named after a real person.
1: Sandwich is named after a real person. I'm going to say no.
2: It is real. So listen to this. It's named for John Montague, who was the fourth Earl of Sandwich, who reportedly wanted a meal he could eat while playing cards.
4: What you just said is one of the most insanely idiotic things I've ever heard.
2: I know. I didn't know.
4: Everyone
2: this
4: in this room is now dumber. For having listened to it.
1: All right, I got that wrong.
2: Yeah. Graham crackers were originally created as a health food.
1: Graham crackers as a health food. Okay, real.
2: That is real.
1: Yeah.
2: Like promoted as part of a whole grain diet.
1: Mm-hmm.
2: Worcestershire sauce.
1: Uh-huh.
2: How are you supposed to say that?
1: Worcestershire sauce
2: was first made in England.
1: Real.
2: Real. It was developed in Worcester,
1: England.
2: That's right. There's your last one.
1: All right.
2: Let's see if you can do it.
1: Okay.
2: Key lime pie originated in the Florida Keys.
1: No.
2: Real.
1: Oh, man.
2: Boo.
1: All right. Well.
2: All right. Well, I'll give you about 50-50 on that one.
1: When I get them wrong,
2: no, but you're so used to it, Carl.
1: All right. I got a lot of them.
2: About a half, I would say.
1: Maybe more than half.
2: maybe not.
1: All right. Yours truly, Johnny Dollar, Mike Bubble Bath Costella's favorite radio show. Coming up. Stick around.

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1: 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The number is 815-900-7535. Leave your name and return phone number at that number, and someone will call you back during the week. We'll take your order, and we'll send your CDs right out to you. You'll love them. All right. It's time for Mike Bubble Bath Costello's favorite radio series, Yours Truly, Johnny Dollar. Now, here's what I do know. Mike loves Yours Truly, Johnny Dollar. Lisa loves My Favorite Husband. And I love Boston Blackie. And my brother hates The Great Gildersleeve. And he loves Duffy's Tavern, though.
5: Who doesn't?
1: My crabby brother, yeah. Vince. All right, Johnny Dollar, he was an insurance investigator, and that's how he made his living. He would get a cut of the goods. He didn't really make a salary, but he would go on cases, and then if there was some kind of, you know, valuables that he recovered, he'd get a cut of the goods. Each story was recounted in flashback, Johnny listing each line item from his expense account. And a whole bunch of actors, like a lot of actors, played the role of Johnny Dollar over the run. The only thing I can think of is maybe the producers were cheap.
5: You know all about that, Carl.
1: They were like, let's see, what's the minimum wage to pay Johnny Dollar? We'll pay you a penny more than that.
5: That's how I feel.
1: Because, you know, you had Dick Powell in the audition show, then Charles Russell, then Edmund O'Brien, then John Lund, Bob Bailey, Mandel Kramer, Robert Raddick. I mean, that's a lot of people over a run. Well, it was on for 14 seasons, though. It had a long run. All right, we're going to listen to a 1957 broadcast that stars Bob Bailey, June 23rd, 1957, called the Parley Baron Matter. Here's part one of yours truly, Johnny Dollar.
6: From Hollywood, it's time now for...
7: Johnny Dollar.
8: Earl Foreman, Johnny.
7: In Sarasota?
8: That's right.
7: Florida?
8: Where else?
7: Well, hi, Earl. How are things in the land of infernal sunshine?
8: What do you mean, infernal?
7: Well, it's got pretty hot down there these days, isn't it?
8: Makes good fishing weather, Johnny.
7: Yeah, but without a case to work on, what possible excuse would I have?
8: Maybe I have one for you.
7: Oh?
8: Yeah, and maybe it's murder.
7: Earl, I'll be down on the next plane.
6: Bailey, in the exciting adventures of the man with the action-packed expense account. America's fabulous freelance insurance investigator.
7: Yours truly, Johnny Dollar.

0: 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Following is an account of expenses incurred during my investigation of the Parley Baron matter. Expense account item 1, $131.50, transportation and incidentals to Sarasota, Florida. Knowing Earl Poorman, I didn't bother checking into a hotel, but instead took a cab to his office in the Conroy building. Tall, lanky, easygoing, he welcomed me like a long-lost brother.
1: Oh, Johnny, you're looking great. And I'm glad you're here, because you can clear up this case in a hurry, and then you and I can get out in the Gulf and do some real serious fishing.
0: Oh, well, that's okay by me, Earl.
1: Your last trip down here, you remember, they weren't biting so good. But, oh, Johnny, so help me, now that... Oh, I see you've got your bags with you.
0: Well, yeah.
1: Good, because you're going to stay with us out the house. Now, I'm not going to take any argument. I told that old battle axe I'm married to hang out an extra towel for you.
0: How is wife?
1: Oh, she's great, just great. I never did understand how I was lucky enough to grab that dame, Johnny.
0: Oh, well, now, I think maybe she kind of cares for you, too, huh? Now, about
1: yeah,
0: why
1: women
0: we call...
1: show funny taste sometimes. Hey, maybe the old horse will go fishing with us.
0: Mike?
1: Yeah?
0: Anything over 10 pounds, it'd pull her right out of the boat. But now, what kind
1: Listen,
0: of a problem...
1: she's been getting pretty good with a rod and reel.
0: Look, will you? This fishing talk is just making my mouth water. First, we'd
1: yes,
0: better discuss...
1: Yes, I know. Once I get started on fishing...
0: I know. All right, now. Let's get down to cases, huh?
1: All right, if you insist.
0: I insist.
1: Yeah, all right. Okay. I was just trying to stall off having to. You know where Lido Key is?
0: Lido?
1: Yeah, a mile or so offshore, just beyond St. Armand's Key where we live.
0: Oh, yeah, sure.
1: Well, a client of mine, a man I've known for years. He retired, bought himself a piece of property there, built a nice little home on it. His name is Parley Baron.
0: So?
1: Well, I've handled all his insurance for him, including a straight life at $50,000.
0: Uh-huh. Beneficiary?
1: His wife, Laura Baron.
0: And what's happened to him?
1: Well, Friday morning, now that's the day before yesterday, he left the house just to do some errands.
0: Well, go on.
1: Yeah, well, he hadn't got back home by about 5 p.m., and his wife started calling around, trying to find out where he was, and nobody seemed to know. So finally, she put in a call to the police.
0: Who's your man there?
1: Sergeant Harry Brackett.
0: Oh, I remember him.
2: Sure.
0: Go on.
1: Well, then, around 7 p.m., they found Barron's car. Found it parked down by one of the fishing docks.
0: But no sign of him?
1: Not a sign, not then or since.
0: Had he gone out fishing?
1: Police questioned everybody, the boat owners, all the boat liveried, everybody. Old Will Bright, who runs the dock where the car was parked, he was closed up. Sign on the door saying he'd gone up to Gainesville.
0: Well, could Baron have had any reason to disappear?
1: Oh, no, no. Well, not that anyone knows of.
0: What kind of a person is his wife?
1: No, she's very sweet, Charlie. She's a bit of a bore. Oh, they doted on each other.
0: All right, how about enemies?
1: Parley Baron? Never. Sweet old guy. I sure hope you can find him. And he's still alive. I'm afraid I doubt it.
0: Well, so far you've given me no reason to believe he's dead.
1: Well, it's just a feeling, I guess. And I don't like it.
0: Well, what else can you tell me, Earl?

0: 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You don't need a building. You don't need a choir. You just need to turn your heart to Air One.
1: Air One. Songs that heal. 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
2: Little things in 41 years of blessed marriage. Oh. Not even about his work.
3: I see. What did he do before he retired, Mrs. Barron?
2: Oh, I had hoped you wouldn't ask that because I've always felt that the good Lord wouldn't approve.
3: Of his work?
2: I'm a very religious woman, Mr. Dollar, and as I say, in 41 years we never questioned one another's thoughts or actions. But
3: what was your husband's work?
2: I won't say that it was sinful, because he wasn't a sinful man. Parley was a good man, and many times he made it plain that his work helped to save lives, too. And I accepted it because he felt he was doing right.
3: Yeah, well, you still haven't told me, Mrs. Barron.
2: Always deep in my heart, Mr. Dollar.
3: Yes?
2: Have you thought that perhaps it may have been the intercession of divine providence that has taken Parley from us?
3: No.
2: But you must consider it, mustn't you? Because the workings of the power that guides our destinies, our birth and our
3: Mrs.
2: death...
3: Mrs. Barron...
2: They are sometimes too mysterious for us mortals fully to comprehend, much less question.
3: Well...
2: And so, if my beloved Parley has been taken from us for some divine purpose or for something he might have done unknowing that was not in accord with the supreme
3: Mrs.
2: will.
3: Mrs. Barron, I'm sorry, but I would like to know what your husband's work was.
2: I know, and perhaps it was my humble mission on earth, the cross I had to bear to guide him away from it, to chemicals. He was a chemist, Mr. Dollar. Explosives.
3: Explosives?
2: Yes. Heaven, please forgive me for not having led him into some other
3: field. Where did he work?
2: Tampa. Dufresne Chemical Corporation.
3: Dufresne. Oh, yes, I've heard of it.
2: Explosive things to kill in defiance of the Almighty's purpose that we love one another.
3: Yeah, but now how long ago was this?
2: He retired in 1951.
3: And since then?
2: Here in Sarasota.
3: Uh-huh. And to keep himself occupied.
2: Oh, this lovely home of ours and his fishing. Though he never caught anything.
3: Oh, I see.
2: Never caught anything, Mr. Dollar. Do you suppose that that was some retribution for the work he had done so long? For some error in his living or thinking?
3: Well, well, who knows, of course.
2: Yes, who knows. But we should consider it, shouldn't we?
3: Where did he do his fishing?
2: He never told me, but he left here almost every day to try his skill. And always he came home empty-handed.
3: Yeah. Well, thanks, Mrs. Barron. I'm sorry to have had to ask you so many questions.
2: It's all right, Mr. Dollar. My faith will sustain me through this ordeal.
3: I'm sure it will. Thanks again.
2: Here, you must take some of these pamphlets with them.
3: Oh,
2: read them. Any aid to piety of the mind is good for all of us.
3: Yes, well, thanks.
2: The inspired word may help us all.
3: Oh, sure, sure. Thanks. Thanks very much.
4: That's the first portion of Yours Truly, Johnny Dollar, starring Bob Bailey in the Parley Barron matter from June 23rd, 1957. We'll get back to it and more of Hollywood 360 after this.
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17: Carl, I know you've been feeling great lately, and I think that is partly due to 120 Life.
18: Yep.
17: Because you came upon this great new product that you tested out yourself and then talked to your doctor about it and decided this might be the right thing for me. 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
18: It helps reduce your blood pressure numbers.
17: Right. 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These are all healthy items. And you mix it into water or juice. I know you prefer water. You do it during your workouts. And hopefully what happens is your blood pressure lowers naturally.
18: Mm-hmm.
17: And so if you have high blood pressure at all, or you think you might and you need to get it checked out, this might be a first step. This might be a place to start to see if you can lower it on your own without moving on to medication, which some people need and some people don't. 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
18: Right. High blood pressure is. We all have
17: high
18: blood pressure.
17: High blood pressure, yeah. Obviously. So yeah. The folks at 120 Life are asking you to give them an experiment to try it out. So it's for 14 days. Try 120 Life for 14 days. And check your blood pressure before and check it after and see if it's working out for you.
18: Mm-hmm.
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18: Yeah. 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
18: Yeah, it is. 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And if it doesn't lower your blood pressure, you get all your money back.
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18: Yep, and if you do try it, then make sure you use my name, Carl, as your promo code. 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And then when you get your order confirmation number, email that to me, carl@classicradioclub.com. I'll then send you 100 half-hour classic radio shows on links that never expire. That's our way of saying thank you for trying 120 Life and using my name as your promo code. Okay, we're listening to yours truly, Johnny Dollar, the Parley Baron Matter, starring Bob Bailey. You know, he had the role the longest. Bob Bailey was kind of synonymous with this series. He played Johnny Dollar for about 8 years of the 14 years, and he played Johnny Dollar during the quarter hour, five-day-a-week series, which were really great, too. Oftentimes, we add those to our Classic Radio Club releases. But this is a good 30-minute episode, June 23rd, 1957. Here's the conclusion to yours truly, Johnny Dollar.
19: I like to think that on the whole, maybe I'm not too religious in the sense of going to church regularly and that sort of thing, but well, at least I try to live a decent sort of life and observe the golden rule and stick to some ideals. But in an atmosphere like that, well, I couldn't help wondering if her husband didn't have good reason for wanting to get away for a while. In any event, I'd got nowhere on the case, so I phoned Sergeant Harry Brackett. That's item 2 10 cents. But the desk at headquarters said he wouldn't be back until about 6 p.m., and since I really had nothing to go on until I could see him, I dropped in on Earl again.
20: You kidding? We'll take the boat, run out into the Gulf, and get some fish for dinner. It's the best time of day.
19: So who was I to refuse? And within the hour, we were fighting the tide through the pass between Lido and Longboat Keys on our way along into the Gulf.
20: Yeah, Johnny, I find I always have my best luck along about this time of day, just before sundown.
19: I still ought to be back there working.
20: Why? Sergeant Brackett won't be back at headquarters until 6 o'clock, you told me yourself. Now, what can you do until you talk to him and find out what leads he may have?
19: Oh, man, you are a funny one. You call me long distance to get down in a hurry, then insist I go fishing instead of working.
20: Don't you know? Fishing's the answer to more problems than anything else in the world. You got worries? Go fishing. You'll forget them. Got a nagging wife?
19: Oh, don't let Mike hear you say that.
20: Well, she's different. You little shrimp. But you know what I mean. A writer, he wants ideas, he goes fishing. A businessman, a detective, Huh?
19: Well, go ahead and say it, an insurance investigator.
20: Sure. I'll bet that more than once when you've been stumped on a case, why, if you had just relaxed your mind by going out somewhere and wetting a line...
19: I wish it were that easy. And so far as this matter is concerned, I haven't even got started on it yet.
20: Well, relax anyway. Who knows? Maybe the answer to what's happened to poor old Parley Baron will just come to you.
19: Oh, yeah, sure.
20: Oh, sure, sure. Instead of you chasing
19: Earl.
20: Him. Huh? Yeah?
19: Up ahead, just to the right there.
20: Where? Oh, yeah. Somebody's old beat-up straw hat.
19: Yeah, and a little further.
20: You know something? The tide will carry that skimmer right smack into the
19: Earl,
20: ship here. And if the fellow that lost
19: look,
20: it knows...
19: further over to the right.
20: Huh?
19: What is that floating there?
20: I don't know. Well, that looks like... Oh, good Lord. Johnny. It's a body, Johnny. We'll drift over to it.
19: That's a body, all right. And that straw hat looks exactly like one I saw in a picture this afternoon.
20: Here. I got it. Can you reach him, Johnny?
0: Yeah. Yeah. Here we go now.
20: Oh, good boy. All right, now let's see. Oh.
19: Is it?
20: Yeah.
19: Are you sure, Earl?
20: Oh, yeah. Yeah, Johnny, it's poor old Parley Baron.

0: 2 days' exposure to the elements and the creatures of the sea had made almost unrecognizable a body that Earl Poorman and I found floating in the Gulf of Mexico off Sarasota, Florida. But Earl was certain it was the remains of old Parley Barron, who had disappeared 2 days before. The men on duty at police headquarters confirmed the identification and placed the body in the morgue to await the autopsy surgeon. On a hunch, I asked Earl to drive me over to Will Bright's boat dock, where Barron's car had been left parked.
1: It's like I just finished telling the police over the telephone. I wasn't here when poor old Barron come for his boat on Friday. Oh, what a shame, such a nice old man.
0: Where were you, Mr. Bright?
1: I was up to Gainesville picking up some fishing tackle from a wholesaler.
2: Well, then Mr. Barron must have got a boat from someone else that morning.
1: Oh, no, sir. No, sir.
0: Why not, Mr. Bright?
1: Oh, he never took out a boat from anybody else but me. His own boat. At least it was the one I kept set aside for him. And that's what kind of puzzled me, Mr. Dollar, is it?
0: That's right.
1: Well, you see, when I come back to you Saturday night, his boat was right here at the dock. But it weren't tied up in its usual spot where I always tie it up.
0: Somebody had moved it.
1: Must have. And it weren't my helper, Pete.
3: You know, Johnny, that means he may have taken it out, but whoever did him in returned it.
0: Oh, possibly. Mr. Bright, which one is his boat?
1: Right here. I'll show you. I always give him the same one. Never let nobody else use it. That's why he kept his fishing tackle just laying in it, always ready to use. Here.
0: Yeah, I see. I've heard he wasn't a very good fisherman.
1: No, he never brought in a thing. Of course, maybe he was so soft-hearted he put back everything he caught.
0: Or maybe his daily excursions were just to get away from his wife, Mr. Bright.
1: Now, don't you say nothing against her, mister. Maybe she is a little touched on religion. Sure, she tries a different kind every couple of months. But she's a fine woman, just like he was a fine man. And everybody knows it.
0: Yeah.
1: The whole town is mourning him.
0: Excuse me.
2: What are you looking for, Johnny?
0: Earl, I just noticed something about this tackle lying in the boat. Mm-hmm.
2: Well?
0: Come on. Thanks a lot, Mr. Bright.
1: I can tell you what I think might have happened.
0: Yeah, maybe later. Thanks.
3: Well, what did you find there, Johnny?
0: Earl, did Parley Barron ever go fishing with you? You were good friends.
3: No, he always wanted to go out alone.
0: Yeah, but not to fish.
3: Huh?
0: That tackle box hasn't been moved in months. The paint is still dark under it.
3: What?
0: And that reel, I could hardly turn it.
3: Well, then what?
0: I don't know what. But Barron was using that boat every day for something besides fishing.
3: Any ideas?
0: You know him pretty well, have you?
3: No.
0: Let's get over to headquarters. Earl felt he ought to go back to his office where his wife Mike had promised to pick him up, so I borrowed his car again and went over to headquarters alone. Sergeant Harry Brackett, who was assigned to the case, had returned. It was on the phone when I walked in on him.
4: I can't wait to get back to town, Mrs. Dana, so please have him call me immediately, will you? Yes, ma'am. Thank you. Yes, sir, what can... Johnny.
0: Yeah, hi, Harry.
4: Yeah, Johnny, I'm sure glad you're here. I got a real mixed-up case on my hands.
0: The Parley Barron matter, huh?
4: Well, you know about it?
0: That's why I came to Sarasota. Earl Poorman called me.
4: Have you found out anything?
0: Not that much, have you?
4: Well, only what's here, the autopsy report.
0: What's in it, Harry?
4: Doc Snowden says that Parley Barron was dead before he was put into the water out there in the Gulf.
0: Oh?
4: No water in the lungs, you see what I mean? It probably means murder.
0: Have you told anybody this?
4: No, not yet.
0: Why not?
4: Well, I don't know. Maybe because I just can't figure anybody in the world would want to kill Parley Barron.
0: Did you talk with Will Bright down at the boat dock?
4: Just before you came in.
0: You know, it sounds like somebody went with Barron in his skiff that morning. Killed him, dumped him over the side, and then brought the boat back alone, doesn't it?
4: Yeah, except one thing. Pete Marino, a little kid who plays around Bright's dock all the time, he's sort of a self-appointed caretaker when Bright isn't there.
0: What about him?
4: Well, Peter saw Mr. Barron take off in his skiff Friday morning, alone.
0: But he didn't see him come back.
4: Pete went home for lunch. When he got back to the dock, skiff was in.
0: Uh-huh. Then whoever did it met him out on the water somewhere. Maybe several people, so that one of them could return the skiff.
4: He'd be taking an awful chance, wouldn't he?
0: Well, how do you mean?
4: Yeah, Doc's in a pretty isolated spot, all right, but the killer showing up in Barron's skiff without the old man along, that's too much of a chance.
0: How else could it be returned?
4: Tied.
0: Tied?
4: Little Pete says that when he got back to the dock, the skiff was there, all right, but not in his usual place.
0: So Will Bright mentioned.
4: Also, it wasn't tied up. It was just sitting there.
0: Oh, then you meant untied.
4: No, I meant T-I-D-E. When the tide's rising, it floats everything from the pass between Lido and Lombok Keys right up to Will's dock.
0: You think the boat just floated back by itself?
4: You got a better idea?
0: Harry.
4: Yeah?
0: Are you sure it was Barron's body we picked up out there? After all, the fish and whatnot disfigured it pretty badly.
4: Johnny, I've known him for years, and didn't Earl Poorman recognize him immediately?
0: Yeah.
4: And the clothes he was wearing, his own straw hat?
0: Well, have you checked on his dental work, things like that?
4: waiting now for Dr. Dana. He was his dentist to get back to... You know, that's a funny thing.
0: Why?
4: I called Dana the minute that body was brought in. Yeah. After all, teeth are about as solid identification as you can get.
0: Oh, I thought you were sure anyway.
4: Well, I wanted to be doubly sure. Anyhow, when Dana didn't get here right away, I called him again. I got his wife on the phone, and according to her, he suddenly left for Tampa. Urgent call or something.
0: Where in Tampa?
4: She didn't know. At least she wouldn't say, but it seems kind of fishy to me.
0: Well, it may just be that one of his patients... Dana.
4: That's right.
0: The man who got so much publicity about atomic radiation studies, effects on the teeth and so on.
4: That's the one. What's the matter, Johnny?
0: Well, when you're stumped on a case, says Earl Pullman, go fishing. We did. We found a body.
4: What are you getting at?
0: Me, when I'm stumped, I play my hunches, no matter how crazy they may seem. And the hunch I have right now, man, is the craziest. I'll see you later. I learned a long time ago in this business, when you got a hunch on the line, you play it for all it's worth. Item 3, 10 cents for a phone call from a booth in the drugstore just around the corner.
5: Hello?
0: Hello, Mrs. Dana?
5: Yes, this is Mrs. Dana.
0: My name is Larkin, Mrs. Dana, from the Federal Bureau.
5: The Federal Bureau?
0: That's right, so you can see why it's important you say nothing to anyone about this call.
5: Well... How can I be sure you
0: I'm are? Simply checking to make sure your husband has followed instructions.
5: Oh, I see.
0: Has he left for Tampa?
5: Why, yes, the minute he got the phone call.
0: Did he tell you who called?
5: Why, no, but I did hear him mention the name Dufresne.
0: Dufresne?
5: Yes, only he didn't know I heard. And... Oh, maybe I shouldn't have mentioned it.
0: Just be sure you don't mention it to anyone else.
5: Oh, no.
0: Goodbye. Item 4, 390 at the sign of the Flying Red Horse on the way to Tampa. The least I could do for the use of Earl's car was fill the gas tank. On expense account, of course. The FBI gag had worked before, so I used it again to bowl my way through the gate at Dufresne Chemical Corporation and to the office suite of Dufresne himself. I wasn't at all surprised to see activity in the suite despite the late hour.
6: Sir, are you the man the front gate just called about?
0: Yes, that's right, FBI. Which is the door to Mr. Dufresne's office?
6: Well, I'm afraid he has some people with him, sir. What did you say your name is?
0: Never mind. Is this the door?
6: Sir, please, you'll have to wait.
7: Come in, Mr. Dollar. Come in.
0: Oh.
7: I'm Arnold Dufresne. This is Dr. Dana, and this is Mr. McLaughlin of the Federal Bureau.
8: How are you?
7: We've been expecting you.
0: Oh, have you?
7: Sit down, Dollar. I guess this is your show now, McLaughlin.
8: My credentials, Mr. Dollar. First, I suppose I should prefer charges against you for impersonating a member of the Bureau.
0: I
8: can hardly say that I blame you, though, under the circumstances. Incidentally, our man in Sarasota's had quite a time keeping track of you.
0: You mean... There was a tail on me?
8: From the moment you arrived.
0: No kidding.
8: Well, we didn't dare take the chance that you might upset things for us. After all, you've a reputation for being pretty sharp. We should have anticipated that you might be called in on the case, but though we planned things very carefully, we, shall we say, overlooked you. Even as we almost slipped up with Dr. Dana here, who would identify that body...
0: Look, will you please tell me what this is all about?
8: A man named Pullman called you in Hartford and asked that you come here to investigate the disappearance of his old friend and client, Parley Barron, right?
0: Yeah, that's right. Now, where is he? What happened to Barron? Do you know?
8: We do. And we were afraid you might find out and let the, shall we say, cat out of the bag. That is why we were all ready to send for you to come here, but, well, as it turned out, you came all by yourself.
0: Mr. McLaughlin.
8: Parley Barron, by the way, Mr. Dollar, is all right, alive, healthy, and happy.
0: Then that body we picked up? Dressed in his clothes?
8: Well, during the last war, Mr. Barron, as a research chemist, made vitally important contributions to our, or shall we say, national security.
0: Oh.
8: He was too valuable a man to lose, even though his wife objected to his work for religious reasons.
0: I gathered that from talking to her.
8: Or perhaps you even thought she might somehow be implicated in his disappearance.
0: The thought certainly entered my mind.
8: Well, in any event, so that he could continue to have a happy home and at the same time carry on his tremendously important work, we arranged for the little deception that has been going on for some years now.
0: His so-called daily fishing trips.
8: That's right. But each morning in a small hidden cove, I needn't tell you where, he was picked up and brought here to Tampa to carry on his work.
0: Well, I'll be darned.
8: No one was the wiser. Even our, shall we say, competitor nations in atomic and missile research, who were bound to keep tabs on such a man, they knew only that he was working for the Dufresne Chemical Corporation.
0: They did know that, huh?
8: Well, we must suppose so. International espionage is pretty well organized these days.
0: Yeah. But now this disappearance, Mr.
8: Were changes in plans for nuclear developments had made it mandatory that he spend some time in, elsewhere.
0: Where?
8: Well, shall we say, somewhere in New Mexico, something like that. So to openly send him there would have indicated to our competitors what these new developments could be. That had to be avoided at any cost. Therefore, the plan for his disappearance was carefully worked out and carried out.
0: Then whose body was it we picked up?
8: Well, some poor, unidentified old derelict who was on his way to Potter's Field.
1: I see.
0: Well, believe me, if the Bureau functions this thoroughly in everything it does...
8: Oh, we try.
0: Well, what about Mrs. Barron?
8: Oh, she'll bear out. We, of course, made sure of that in the beginning. And then when her dear husband does return...
0: Well, will it be?
8: When his work is finished. And, of course, that'll be too late for our friends across the sea to catch up with us, and we've worked out a completely plausible story to cover his absence.
0: Oh, I'm sure you have.
8: Now, Dr. Dana here will return to Sarasota in the morning. He will confirm identification of the body that was fished from the sea with only sufficient reservation to protect his professional reputation when Parley Barron reappears.
0: All right. Now, what an insurance claim is filed on Barron.
8: Well, I'm sure Mrs. Barron won't file for some time unless urged to by your friend Poorman.
0: Oh, I can prevent that without telling him anything.
8: That's fine. What's more, with the penchant that some companies have for, shall we say, slow action on claims...
0: Well, don't let them hear you say that.
8: Well, Barron will be back before you need to worry about it. Now, is that okay with you, Mr. Dollar?
0: Shall we say, okay. And once more, I tip my hat to the FBI. Expense account total, including plane fare and incidentals back to Hartford, $421.50. Remarks? For obvious reasons, I have used fictitious names throughout this report, and of course delayed filing it until obtaining official clearance. Yours truly, Johnny Dollar.

0: And now here is our star to tell you about next week's story.
1: Next week, a strange old character, the most beautiful girl I've ever met, and money all over the place. Counterfeit. Join us, won't you? Yours truly, Johnny Dollar.
0: Yours truly, Johnny Dollar, starring Bob Bailey, originates in Hollywood. It is produced and directed by Jack Johnstone, who also wrote tonight's story. Heard in our cast were Virginia Gregg, Jeanette Nolan, Will Wright, Barney Phillips, Lawrence Dobkin, Stacey Harris, and Harry Bartell. Musical supervision is by Amerigo Marino. Be sure to join us next week, same time and station, for another exciting story of Yours Truly, Johnny Dollar. 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
3: That's Yours Truly, Johnny Dollar, with the Parley Baron matter from June 23rd, 1957, starring Bob Bailey along with Lawrence Dobkin, Jeanette Nolan, and Will Wright, with Dan Cumberly doing the announcing on that CBS radio broadcast. Hope you enjoy that. 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
4: We are going back to the year 1983 with this song.
3: Every step you take.
4: It's so close, though. There's just one word.
3: Every
4: that's
3: move
4: off.
3: You make.
4: Well, that's not the title, but it's in there.
3: I'll be watching you.
4: Something like that. Almost.
3: Every breath. Oh, every breath.
4: There it is.
3: Every breath you
4: every
3: take.
4: Every breath.
3: Well,
4: you, take.
3: You know, you kind of have bad breath, so I didn't want to say that, you know?
4: That is untrue. Oh, my gosh.
3: Here's some Listerine.
4: Thank you. I will
3: it's
4: accept that.
3: It's a closed studio. I mean, this studio is really...
4: I know. Believe me, because, well, I'll leave it right there.
3: I have a closed bin on my nose.
4: Yeah, you have other issues. I'm just going to leave it right there. Every breath you take by the Police.
3: Every breath you take.
4: Yeah. It was released in 83, became the biggest selling single of the year in the U.S.
3: Folks, and she doesn't have bad breath.
4: Come on. And even though it sounds like a very romantic song, Sting wrote it as a song about obsession and surveillance following the end of his marriage. So it's a little bit more about being obsessed rather than being enamored, I would say.
3: Okay.
4: Yep. I mean,
3: it's a good song.
4: It's a great song. I only picked the best, Carl. Come on.
3: I'll be watching you. That's right. Obsession, boy,
4: that's
3: right there.
4: Exactly.
3: I'll be watching you.
4: Yeah.
3: Lisa, I'll be watching you.
4: That's what nobody wants to hear.
3: No.
4: That's right.
3: You break up with someone and then they're like, that's okay, I'll be watching you
4: wherever
3: you go.
4: That's
3: crazy.
4: That's creepy stuff. Exactly.
3: There's a movie out right now all about that called Obsession.
4: Yeah, there's Obsession, yes.
3: Is it on Netflix?
4: There's a lot of movies like that have been out. I think that is on Netflix, yes.
3: Yeah. I heard it's really, really creepy. All right, thanks, Lisa Wolf and Mike Bumblebath Costella. Stick around, more after this.
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4: News this hour from Town Hall, I'm Mary Rose. President Trump returned to a rescheduled White House Correspondents' Dinner last night.
13: 3 months after a gunman cut short the White House Correspondents' Association dinner, they gave it another try Friday night. And instead of being held at the Washington Hilton, it was held at the Waldorf Astoria, Washington, D.C., which used to be the Trump International Hotel. Trump said it was great to be back at a place he knows so well.
14: As I said 3 months ago, the show must go on.
13: Trump's speech, which lasted a little more than an hour, was full of pot shots at Barack Obama, Representative Ilhan Omar, and California Governor Gavin Newsom. I'm Donna Wardle.
4: A heat dome is set to expand across much of the central United States.
15: Temperatures will be above 100 degrees from Dallas to North Dakota. About 70 million people will face heat advisories. Forecasters say the heat will stretch from the desert southwest to the Gulf Coast and into the Midwest and Gulf Plains. However, some areas like the Mid-Atlantic and Northeast won't be hit by such severe weather. The elderly and children are especially at risk of heat-related illnesses. Relief might come to the central U.S. toward next weekend. John Scott reporting.
4: A second Secret Service agent from Vice President J.D. Vance's protective detail has been placed on administrative leave amid an internal investigation.
16: The agent is suspected of leaking sensitive operational details to MS Now for a July 15 story that portrayed the Vance family as burdensome. The article revealed agents' frustrations with last-minute travel requests and other sensitive details. This follows a similar incident in January, prompting an internal affairs investigation. The vice president's office thanked the agents while noting the unique challenges of protecting a family with young children. Bernie Bennett reporting.
4: More at townhall.com.
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4: A new income analysis is challenging claims that America's middle class is falling behind.
18: Economist Steve Moore says Census Bureau sample data through May 2026 puts median U.S. household income at about $87,000. His analysis estimates real median income has risen 41% since 1984. The report adds that inflation-adjusted incomes declined during the pandemic, but have recently rebounded. The economic advisor in President Trump's first term says the policies of his former boss are behind the gains. Ken Lorman reporting.
4: The number of measles cases in the U.S. has surpassed the record-breaking tally for all of 2025, with five more months left in 2026. The U.S. Centers for Disease Control and Prevention logged over 2,000 cases of measles as of Thursday. Breaking news, townhall.com. The White House is rolling out its latest nuclear energy initiative.
19: President Trump announced a major nuclear energy milestone from the Oval Office.
20: So these are the first new privately funded advanced reactors to turn on the United States in over four decades, and making sure that these groundbreaking designs were safe to build and test so quickly was a challenge that required a historic partnership between these innovative companies and our administration.
19: The White House says the administration is working to accelerate nuclear energy as demand for reliable electricity continues to grow. Willie Nelson, The White House.
4: The European Commission has found TikTok did not adequately protect children's privacy rights on its platform by allowing adults to view the accounts of minors. The commission said Friday that the action exposed children to cyberbullying, unwanted contact, and predatory behavior. More on these stories.
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0: from an undisclosable location for reasons of security and therefore insecurity. Come at the hour, come at dark midnight, the intelligence briefing, live from space. Ah. Good evening, ladies and gentlemen. Welcome aboard the Ark Midnight. I am John B. Wells, and this is the intelligence briefing. Before we get underway, I got to tell you, it's very good to be back with you. We've been away from the live mics this past week. Well, the Queen Bee, Lady Brendy, has been recovering from her injuries. Nothing serious, just I don't think she'd want me to tell you what happened, but it has to do with her shoulders were not in the right place, neither one of them, and we needed to put them back, and so there was a little tedious. You know what I mean? Yeah, I didn't do it, she did it. So anyway, she's in good shape now, and thank you very, very much. We, and I, want to thank every one of you who called, sent emails, sent messages through social media, and most of all, kept her in your prayers. She's doing a lot better. Full recovery will take a little time, but every day brings a little more strength, a little more movement, another step forward, another step in the right direction. So Brendy says thank you from the bottom of her heart. She can feel those prayers, and I join her. God is good, ladies and gentlemen. Yes, he is. By his stripes we are healed, and we continue to stand firmly upon his promises. So may I just say, God bless every one of you. And while we were away, Washington did not slow down. In the days following President Trump's White House address, the administration released 269 pages of intelligence assessments, internal communications, and investigative records dealing with election security, foreign access to American voter information, vulnerabilities in electronic systems, and questions surrounding what intelligence reached the president and what may not have reached him. The White House organized the material into four broad areas: voter system vulnerabilities, China's acquisition of voter data, the Michigan voter registration investigation, and non-citizens appearing on state voter rolls. The administration said the records show that foreign actors gathered vast quantities of American voter data, that election infrastructure has long been considered vulnerable to intrusion, and that certain intelligence, well, may have been minimized or withheld from President Trump. Now, he has directed the Justice Department, FBI, CIA, and the Office of the Director of National Intelligence to examine those allegations and determine whether any laws were broken. As of tonight, the investigation and review are ongoing. No charges arising from the release have been announced yet. Well, the reaction was immediate. Much of the established press focused on what the documents do not prove. Their reporting emphasizes that the release material does not establish that foreign actors changed enough ballots or vote totals to alter the certified result of the 2020 election. They also report that some of the voter information attributed to Chinese acquisition may also have included data obtainable through ordinary political or commercial channels. Yeah. Two major television networks and CNN chose not to carry the president's address on their principal channels. But that is not the end of the matter. The absence of proof that vote totals were changed is not the same as proof that no vulnerabilities existed. No data was collected, no attempts at influence occurred, or that no intelligence was mishandled. Those are separate issues. And when newly released records lead to investigations, when those investigations identify specific individuals, and when evidence results in arrests or criminal charges, that's when the dominoes begin to fall. Tonight, Lieutenant General Thomas McInerney and investigative journalist Mary Fanning return to examine what has emerged since last week's White House release, what the documents actually contain, what remains disputed, and what the next stage may bring. Then, Major Fred Galvin joins us with the perspective of a Marine commander who knows firsthand what happens when facts, command decisions, institutional pressure, and public narratives collide. Yes, he does. And then Mike McCormick and James Simpson will carry us into the final hour as we examine the record of the Obama years, the people involved, and the questions now moving toward the Justice Department and the FBI. So wherever you may be listening tonight, welcome back on board. Flight deck is stuffed. Instruments are all working. Is this one working here? Yep, that one's working too. Good. And so the first domino has already fallen. Did I mention? I am Wells, John B. Wells, and this is the Intelligence Briefing. I look forward to a rollicking good time with our guest tonight. In the meantime, Jellyfish.News is absolutely incandescent with all kinds of news and information that I believe you could use. And remember, you can always listen to the show. You can always listen to the stream on the Caravan to Midnight app. It's a free app. Get it at Google Play or the App Store and just quickly install it. And you'll also have a direct link to Jellyfish.News. We minimize those keystrokes, right? Okay. By the way, Mom Donnie's wife fundraised for Gaza, but she wouldn't give him the money. What next? Oh, there's a lot more to come. Did I mention? It's good to be back with you again. Stand by.
1: John B. wants you to know about a very special product called Camelicious. 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Camel milk has a different protein profile than cow's milk. It has much less fat, and it's better tolerated than cow's milk. 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
5: This is L. Todd Wood. I'm the founder of CDM, or CDM.press. We're putting up a story tonight on CDM about what's going on in Lebanon, southern Lebanon, that is. The Israeli Defense Minister Katz is out on Israeli media today talking about how they destroyed essentially all of southern Lebanon and hundreds of thousands of people can't return because their houses are gone. And there's only soldiers and destroyed houses. He said they applied the same model they applied in Gaza to essentially destroy every house and then drive out the militants. So this is interesting. We're going to continue to watch this. This is exactly what the international community is saying is genocide. But we will see how this all plays out. Go to cdm.press. 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

The information and opinions expressed on this program are those of our guests or the host. They are not necessarily those of station owners, operators or staff of any source of transmission. This is ARC Midnight, the intelligence briefing. Tonight, the domino effect. Stand by for feed.

0: All right, let's get this party really started. Mary Fanning, author of TheAmericanReport.org, is on the bridge, along with Lieutenant General Thomas McInerney, the man with over 440 combat missions, having flown U.S. military reconnaissance missions during the Cuban Missile Crisis, served as the military assistant, the advisor of the Secretary of Defense on NATO affairs, and was the commander of the Alaskan Air Command, Alaskan NORAD region, and the 11th Air Force. Now, Mary Fanning is not just your average investigative journalist. No, not in the least. She's been on this for so long. And I got to tell you something, and she didn't give me permission to do this, and I didn't ask. But I got to tell you, there's a bunch of mugs out there that are taking credit for her work. I'm going to personally rat you out. Yeah, as soon as I feel like it. So quiver for a while, and then the names will be named. Even if the names aren't named, people are going to know you took her work, okay? Now, that's the highest compliment that anybody can be paid, is if somebody steals your work. Still, it is not cool, and we don't like this. She did a multi-year series of groundbreaking reports on illegal U.S. port leases to Gulftainer, and we haven't heard the last of that yet, and its strategic alliance with Russia for the export of the Trojan horse weapon system known as the Club K. This thing exists. This isn't the stuff of myth. It's real. Also, groundbreaking exclusive on illegal surveillance in America using the hammer and scorecard, or expose on Benghazi. It just goes on and on. First revealed that it was Iran Soleimani and the Quds Force that killed four Americans, including the unprecedented assassination of U.S. Ambassador Christopher Stevens. And her books include, as they are in fact available at Amazon, The Hammer is the Key to the Coup, The Political Crime of the Century. I'm telling you, you're going to want these books in your library to pass them down after you finish reading them. Another one is Invisible Treason in America. Another one is Beyond Treason, The Aftermath of Destruction. Another one is Betrayal and Treason in America. Unbelievable. And she is not a fan of the Obama administration. Obama, the communist Manchurian. Wow, without further ado, here they are. The inimitable Mary Fanning and the unflappable Lieutenant General Thomas McInerney. Welcome back both. Great to be with you tonight.
1: It's a pleasure to be with you, John B., and also with you, General.
2: Yeah, hey, thank you, Tom. John and Mary. Great being great with you all.
0: Right back at you. Mary, let's start us off here. Ladies first, we know this. Obama and the communist Manchurian. Clues, unlock Obama ID mystery. FBI Soviet spy files, Subud cult, and a dead body. Would you mind taking it away?
1: So, in 2015, going through the FBI vaults, we were able to expose that the FBI had evidence on who Barack Hussein Obama really was, and that he was in bed with all sorts of Soviet spies. Again, he was in bed with all sorts of Soviet spies. This was really very disturbing. Now, we put this information out for years, John B. I think you were the first person I broke these stories on with you. And today and this week, now we'd heard from Tulsi before, now we're hearing from the director of the CIA, John Ratcliffe, with whom we'd had some, let's just say, conversations. But he's come out and he has confirmed that Barack Hussein Obama said, I want this done. I want to overthrow the United States government. That's a quote.
0: Those are the words. Those are the actual words. That's not surmise. That's not cliff notes. Those are his words.
1: That's a quote from John Ratcliffe about Barack Hussein Obama.
0: I want to overthrow the government of the United States.
1: That's correct.
0: Folks, are you getting this? Go ahead, Mary.
1: Well, so all the information that we have brought forward in all of our books and the information to the public, as we say, cognitive warfare, we're giving them the information and the proof, and we've been putting this out for, you know, this is 9 years, 11 years, and beyond, well, let's see, even going back to the ports and the Club K. You have to look at just the ports and the Club K and think that Barack Hussein Obama, with Ash Carter, they canceled future combat systems, the first modernization of our military, all their weapon systems. Now, the Club K was first known as the NLOS, the non-line-of-sight missiles in a box. They canceled that. It took us 13 years of R&D, $1.6 billion. Within 30 days, Russia had it. And then they brought the people that they went into business with, Rastek, Rosa Boran Export, and Gulf Tainer, inside the wire at Port Canaveral, where Air, Sea, and Space Command reside. Now, that becomes very disturbing because you're bringing the enemy, who was already on the Pentagon's blacklist, wanted for capture or kill, into our ports with a weapon system that can launch biological, chemical, nuclear weapons, EMP. And this is what Joe Biden and Barack Hussein Obama did. Now, that becomes more disturbing for another reason. Folks, understand something. The most popular toy in China is a miniature little toy of a Club K.
0: No.
1: Yes.
0: Why am I not surprised?
1: It's so not funny. If they launch inside the wire, we have the ability, you know, our protections point outward, not into our country, right? And so hopefully Trump, President Trump has repaired some of this and made some changes. But what we're hearing beyond, you know, he wants to overthrow the United States government, we can now see the truth, says Ratcliffe, CIA director, that Brennan, Clapper, Comey manipulated all the intelligence and they silenced our career professionals all to get Trump. But it wasn't just to get Trump. It was to take down the United States of America. It was to destroy our country. It was to bring the enemy inside the wire. But we've been writing about this for a long time, and we're now looking at the enemy within, and the Democrats, you know, what pills have they taken that they are now communists, the communists within, the, you know, the socialists, here to destroy this country? This is beyond anything that we could have imagined in a different day and age, right? And there were those who were professionals that had lived this, and one of them is Pacepa, and he came out of Romania, and he talked about Ceausescu, and he talked about how Devin Nunes offered the proof that former President Barack Obama and the Democrat Party leaders wanted to transform the United States into a Russian-style intelligence dictatorship and the FBI into a KGB-style instrument that was going to rewrite our history and smear all of our politicians, blackmail, and leverage. Now, this took place. This took place in the United States. We've already had a communist revolution that Barack Hussein Obama and Joe Biden were running. And as you said, just like the Soviets, they were working with Romania. They were running Ceausescu. That was all the history, the true history of what took place there. And Pacepa was warning us. He had come into this country, was giving information in order to help save it. He couldn't believe that his adopted country was being taken down by Barack Hussein Obama. And he was recognizing the things that Obama was doing, just like, you know, Ceausescu was doing. I'll give you a name, you build a criminal record.

0: That's a, it's gnarly. Not, not good at all. Well.
1: Yeah, I mean, you know, that was the thing with traveling with the Obamas and Biden is I got to see it up close. And, you know, what's odd is when everybody's working in the White House, the sense is it was like you said in your opening statement, you know, people just accept it. They just, oh, it's the president. We accept it. And behind the scenes, they're doing some really dirty, dangerous stuff, dangerous for our, you know, freedoms. And they did that for years. And Obama, you know, he was the guy who could walk into a room and everybody in the room would raise their phone and take a picture or take a selfie if they could. And that's the guy. That was his presidency, this, you know, sort of the camera shot presidency. So, you know, he's still out there. He's still trying to get away with it.
0: Yeah, they don't give up. They get hooked on their celebrity, like some people get hooked on adrenochrome, that sort of thing. I was hearing about that all the way back to Fear and Loathing in Las Vegas. There were Hunter Thompson, that whole thing. It was published originally in Rolling Stone magazine when it wasn't a magazine per se. It was more like a newspaper, folded over and everything. I got a bunch of them from back in the day. I save everything. I'm going to have to open the John B. Museum one of these days. I think people will find it very interesting. But you never know. They might not. It's interesting, the culture there. I saw a fairly well-known actor talking with a guy. He was in Sons of Anarchy, did a detective show. He's got another one going now. And this just goes to that whole mentality. Goes, well, there are all these young girls out there, and you can hurt them. And all the host laughed and... He's serious about this. The idea is to avoid perversion. You know. I like to say erotic is when you use the feather. Kinky is when you use the whole chicken. These people use the whole chicken. Stand by.
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7: Independence Night 2026, celebrating 250 years since the birth of our republic. Let's see if we can keep it. This is ARC Midnight, the intelligence briefing.

0: Can you hear it?
1: Oh, yeah, baby.
0: Or has it already heard you?
1: That's Caravan the Midnight, an anomalous phenomenon. No kidding. One time only. Now, seriously, we offer several products that are good for you. We're just the middlemen here. Caravan Mail was created for you. It's super duper encrypted. It's bust proof. Look at all these phones out there for sale. Oh, you can get this one with the graphene operating system. It's been de-Googled, even though it goes on a Pixel phone. Google's a good outfit, but it's very, very, very invasive. Everything is invasive. So do this, folks. Watch out for those flock cameras. Don't put up with it. Don't put up with it. Just go to your city council and say we're not having it. If they squawk, get rid of them. Vote them out. They're not permanent fixtures there. Be on the lookout for Sharia anything. Schools, mosques, 15-minute cities. Look, this is our country. We're entitled to have our country. You want to pull that stuff, you go pull it over there. We don't care what you do over there. We're not having it here. You're in the country illegally. No papers at all. Just decide, just come on over. Now you're going to run from the cops. Maybe run over one of them with a bunch of idiot leftists to back you up. We're not putting up with this. I am not advocating violence, but I'm telling you, it won't be necessary if enough people just show up and stand there and look at them. Don't say anything. They taunt you, you say nothing. You just have that look on your face like, I see you and I know what you are, and this is not going to work. You're not going to destroy our communities. I mean, we might as well live in different countries as it is. North Carolina and Minnesota are completely different lifestyles, although you wouldn't know it by some of the voting records there, right? So this, it's an incestuous party, this Democrat party. My dad, I'll tell you again, was calling them commie-crats all the way back to when I was a little kid. That's a long time ago. Well, behold, these things take a while to show themselves. And when they do, the idea is you'll be just conditioned to it incrementally, gradually, and voila, you wake up one day and it's just not the same place you thought that it was. And it's going to take an enormous effort and probably a bloody one too to put it back like it was. We are a constitutional republic, folks. Do not let people call our government a democracy, because it's not. I invite you to prove me wrong, and I assure you, you can't. I want you to. I want you to try. But you will not prevail in this. This is not a democracy. To hell with a democracy. Do you know what Bolshevik means? Most people. Oh, democracy. All right, I'll stop now. Here end of the 1,000th lesson, even though it's a rerun. Okay, Mike McCormick's with us for the rest of the program. And I just wanted to ask you something. You sent this email to the National Archives about the Obama Library website. They hit the panic button. And then I got a note here to ask you about materials related to Joe Biden's vice presidency, and the National Archives is still hiding them. Why are you certain that, hit this for me, will you now? Why are you so certain about this, and what can you imagine, and therefore we imagine, that they are hiding?
2: Well, I write my Substack as Midnight in the Laptop of Good and Evil.
1: Yep.
2: And about, I've been writing, so I realized that I wrote two books on Joe Biden. And as in the process of writing those books, I would go into what was the frozen in time Obama White House website. And on January 21st of 2016, I'm sorry, 2017, so right as he's leaving office, it was frozen in time. Well, there was all kinds of stuff that Joe Biden did, and some of it I worked on, because I would do a transcript. They would take the transcript and load it onto the website so people could read what his speeches were or his interviews. And so when I was doing books and I'm looking through the Hunter Biden laptop and I'm seeing, hey, he did a speech in Ukraine. Meanwhile, there's some laptop emails going back and forth about what he's going to get out of this Ukraine trip for his son's business opportunities. And so I put those in my books. Book one is A Case to Impeach and Imprison Joe Biden. And the book two is the one I mentioned earlier, An Almost Insurmountable Evil. Well, I've gone back into the after, you know, Obama's library came out and made this big splash, he opened it up. I looked on the website, and all the things that I put into my books, citations, these transcripts are missing. They're not there. And I've looked for, you can do a like a keyword search. So you can search Biden Ukraine or Biden Xi, like Xi Jinping in China, or you can search Biden Honduras. I went to Honduras with Joe Biden, and that's a big chunk of my book, what he did in Honduras. There's nothing there anymore that shows up on the internet that Joe Biden was active in Honduras with Xi Jinping, or it's like 95% of it has been purged. They are afraid of something coming. You know, the books that I have are out there. They can't get rid of them, but they've gotten rid of the evidence that other people might find. So, and this is the age of AI. So AI goes scraping through these, you know, these official government websites, and there's nothing there. So that's a big part of it. So I went to the, I started writing these letters after I wrote my Substacks, and I've gone in. They aren't getting back to me. They're scared. I've gone to the chief of communications there, a woman named Grace McCaffrey. I've emailed her and talked to her. I've left messages on their, like, you know, public affairs hotline. And they haven't gotten back to me. One person there did get back to me. It's a woman named Jill Zawacki. She was the archivist, supervisory archivist for the Obama Library Archive. And she said, we're looking into it when I complained to her. So that's all I know, is they're not looking into it. But this is, you know, if it gets to the point with Joe Biden that there's actual evidence of a crime and the evidence is being hidden by the National Archives, then they're committing a crime. They're part of a conspiracy to cover the crime of Joe Biden. So this is a big thing that I'm working on. I haven't heard many other people talking about it, but I appreciate you giving me a chance to tell everybody about it.
1: Anything that you want to tell everybody, this is the place to do it. I'm not going to restrict you. We just, I don't think you'll use any of the forbidden words since it is an over-the-air broadcast. But other than that, let her rip, man. Whatever.
2: Yeah.
1: If you don't tell them, who's going to tell them?
2: Yeah. So Biden, I guess there was a big win this week with the release of the audio of the interview that was done by Special Counsel Robert Hur in 2024. They interviewed him in, I think it was October of 2023, and they released a transcript of it. I've read the transcript, but the transcript made it look like his lawyer was helping him a lot. And as somebody who used to do transcripts of Joe Biden, there's a certain way you can make him look like he's not stumbling over his words. And I think we're about to hear a long 4-hour interview of a guy stumbling over his words, losing his train of thought, having his lawyer basically speak for him when he's the president of the United States. And they wouldn't release this until recently. Somebody did a FOIA. I'm not sure who FOIA'd for it, but they got it. And, you know, this is a big deal. They're going to start pulling the Democratic Party down piece by piece. And one of the weakest links in all of what the Democrats are doing, you had your rant there about the commie-crats, is Joe Biden. Joe Biden's been in that party for 50 years, and he pushed himself up to the very top level illegally, I think, fraudulently, with the 2020 election steal. They're looking into that. They're going to prevent further election steal, I have a confidence in. And they're going to start putting out some of the intelligence, the investigations into the intelligence operations that were arrayed against Trump in 2016 and 2020. The Crossfire Hurricane by the, you know, Brennan and Comer and Clapper, Comey and Clapper. And I think we're going to start to see some actual, hopefully we see some indictments. Like I said, I wrote a book. I made a case to impeach Joe Biden. It didn't get anywhere. I released it in, you know, when he was still president, And his Justice Department didn't want to look into it. And that was a big part of the book, is me trying to get it in front of special counsel people, and they wouldn't touch it. And so now, you know, are people going to start looking at it? I hope they do. I think it's time. I made a lot of accusations about a guy named Jake Sullivan, who had a high role to play in Joe Biden's term as president when he was his national security advisor. He was his vice presidential national security advisor. He was, you know, one of the guys I outlined as being, look, this guy is part of a cover-up of the Hunter Biden kickback scheme with Burisma. And so, you know, I've talked, try to get that in front of the FBI, try to get it in front of Congress. And as we all know, Congress does not investigate it for, you know, any good reason except to make some headlines for themselves.
1: That's
2: so,
1: right.
2: I mean, you know, that's basically what we're looking at, is we got Obama out there running around pretending that he's relevant, and we got Biden, who's about to be unmasked, I guess is a word to call it. He's got a book he's coming out with. His goofy son is out there trying to be relevant. And I think the Democratic Party is getting to the point where they don't have a leaders. They don't have anybody that, you know, the next generation is going to really want to get behind. And it's starting to really reveal itself that these guys are in a bad way. And, you know, we'll see what happens with our politics. But, I mean, I think Trump is still pushing hard, and he's out in the front. And, you know, the Trump machine is pretty effective at getting his people up through the primaries. So I actually am kind of confident about what's going to happen with the MAGA movement in the midterms.
1: Now, straighten me out here, Mike. Which is the book that you said didn't get much play?
2: A Case to Impeach and Imprison Joe Biden.
1: Oh,
2: that was the book that had...
1: Here's a catchy title. Sorry, keep it going.
2: Yeah. Yeah, it came out in 2024. I was like, hey, man, you guys should impeach him. I personally think they didn't want to impeach him. They wanted it to wind up just exactly the way it did, where he just sort of fumbled his way out onto a stage and everybody realized, and it was too late. And because, you know, this is a guy I worked with, and I listened to everything he said, and I saw him on his airplane. He was a towering egotist, and he was a guy who thought he could still be president in June of 2024, even though his son had been convicted of a crime. He thought he was still going to win until he blew it in that debate. And even after that debate for a while, he thought he was going to win. And, you know, just he had bad people around him. They propped him up, his wife, his longtime advisors. I worked with a lot of them. And these are the people you were talking about that are just, they can't let go of the thrill of being in the limelight, of being that close to the power, of telling people what, you know, we're going to take your job, or we're going to, you know, give you $1 billion and go out and get us, a ton of votes in a certain county or something. And that's who's now, you know, they're endangered species right now, these Democrat operatives.
1: Let me ask you this one. This is something off the menu, and it is, what do you make of AIPAC all over Congress? I wonder if there's any way to rein that in. Merging our intelligence capabilities and military capabilities with the state of Israel. I mean, really? While they use the Gaza protocol on Lebanon. I mean, good grief. Well, there's some Hezbollah in there. We got to kill them all to make sure that we get the Hezbollah. Oh, that makes perfect sense. No.
2: Yeah, AIPAC is so ingrained in D.C. I mean, I remember going to AIPAC and listening to speeches there by Cheney, Bush, Obama, Biden, and I think Trump's been there. Pretty sure he has. You know, it's almost like it's a must do. You know, the Israeli stuff is it's complicated, and I think we got to stand by Israel. I don't have animosity towards Israel. I think in the internal politics are where we get stuck, because we look at them as like this monolithic country, and it's not like that. They've got their own internal squabbles that, you know, go one way or the other, liberal or conservative. I'm glad when Trump came in that he did things that they were sort of talking about for years. He moved the embassy to Jerusalem. He stopped paying Palestinians money for killing Israelis, which they were, we were doing that. And I took a trip with Biden in 2016. We went to Israel, and we took a drive from Tel Aviv to Ramallah, which is only about 10 miles away, but you would think it was, you know, two different countries with missiles at each other. We drove out this back gate across the border into Ramallah on this sort of dirt road, and there were like Palestinian police officers every 100 yards with their guns, automatic weapons, held at attention, like standing there as sentries along the path. And there was a Wall Street Journal reporter who was pretty smart in the car. It was an up armored van. And I said, wow, those guys turned out. He goes, well, you're paying them. You know, you guys pay them. In 2016, Biden and Obama would pay the Palestinians all this money. So we get to this fortress in Ramallah, and Biden goes and does a meeting with them. And, you know, it just came to nothing. And we came home, and, you know, it was like the Israelis knew we were paying the Palestinians to kill some Israelis, and the Palestinians knew we were going to give them money. And who knows how all these tunnels and missile launch sites were built in all these places, but it was probably with a lot of our money. So it's a really, when people talk about the Middle East, I just look at it as one gigantic puzzle that is something I'll never really fully understand or explain, and I don't try to.
1: Yeah, and I don't feel like this country needs to get pulled into that. I mean, there are religious problems, cultural problems, food issues, everything in the world, and not to mention spiritual orientation. And I just, I don't know why we feel the need to just stick our faces into everybody's business, but that's the way it is. You know, we just tend to do that, yeah. I suppose. Now, are all your books still available? And if so, where do we get them?
2: We can get the books on Amazon. Okay. They are still available. And I think they're going to start being relevant. I mean, once they start coming up with these investigations, and the thing is, if the books weren't relevant, then why would the archives be hiding the evidence? I mean, the citations that I built the books on, you know, they don't want anybody seeing it. So there's a reason why. And that's why I wrote the books. I kind of knew this was coming. And I really hope that I think I'll get some traction eventually with the archives. I want to go and sit down, have a sit down interview with them and see what they say, what's going on there.
1: I got one last question for you, but I must advise you. It's, laden with controversy, or at least potential controversy. Do you think Lindsey Graham made it out of Ukraine? I don't.
2: Ukraine is a bad place. That was a weird event, and it's gotten pretty much pushed right into, you know, acceptance land. I mean, everybody's going out there and saying, okay, yeah, it's too bad. And the thing is, I don't want to get too conspiratorial because, you know, he's an older guy and he was a little heavy set. And you aren't, when you travel a lot like that, you do get these sort of blood circulation issues. You got to be careful. So, you know, I mean, I don't think what happened is it's not like outlandish.
1: Case could be made, you know, for it. A case could be made for him checking out on account of a heart issue. Something ripped in there. His aorta or some damn thing. It's an important part of his heart, you know?
2: Yeah. Yeah, I mean, that was a real shock. And, you know, talk about getting rid of the old guard. They got rid of him. So, yeah.
1: Well.
2: And Mitch McConnell, that's the real mystery. That thing is weird.
1: Oh, it's all strange. We're seeing things now that I really never thought we would see in this country. I thought somehow more, shall we say, mature minds would prevail. But every time I look at that bunch up there in Congress, there's some good people in there, of course, but there are some real loons there. And I just don't know how they ever got into those positions. I guess odds compel it. What else could it be?
2: Yeah.
1: All right. Well, onward. So what's next for you? You working on another book? You got something else going on? If you say yeah, but I can't talk about it right now, that'll do.
2: I am actually working, you know, I wrote a novel over the winter, and it's called The Big Burn. It's a different way of looking at how people do funerals. And I'm writing a screenplay. I'm using the novel to generate a screenplay. So I'm hoping maybe somebody want to, it's very, it's basically conservative oriented. It's kind of Christian oriented. There's a lot of praying. There's also a lot of skinny dipping. And it's all like around a place that sets up Viking style funeral. You know, come out and burn your person up on a big bonfire and then have a party. So it's a different way of doing death.
1: Well, yeah, the alternative is not happy, celebrate a life, you know?
2: Yeah.
1: Of course, you got to mourn those that we lose. But you know what? I am of the firm opinion that nobody ever really dies. I just don't think that happens. I guess we'll see. Mike, thanks so much for coming on and spending an hour with us tonight. God bless you, and stay as safe as possible, strong as always. Let's talk again in the not-too-distant future. How about that?
2: Sounds good, John. We'll talk soon.
1: All right, now. Good night.
2: Yep.
1: Oh, ladies and gentlemen, it is on. Just remember, or at least kick it around a little bit, this is our country. We're entitled to our country. Oh, so give us your huddled masses and all that. Now get Queen Semiramis out of New York Harbor, and we're full where the huddled masses are concerned. Some of these other countries need to sort their own problems out. We'll chuck them a few quid, but that's it. We're not taking your population to raise here and then have your influx of culture change our culture into what your culture is now and is not working. The signal continues. God bless you, everyone. Good night.

0: It's true. 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The flip side to that coin is if you want something to grow, nourish it. People are getting tired of feeding the big tech monster because what they get in return is shadow banning, overt banning, or suspension on social media. Big tech and its derivatives also try to financially soft kill. This is when someone wants to buy something, but they are prevented from doing it because their payment repeatedly fails. And of course, when the gateways do work, we pay for this convenience with fees. 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
0: News this hour from Town Hall. I'm Ron Taylor. National Weather Service lead forecaster Bob Orovec says temperature records could be broken over the weekend.
7: For some of the high temperatures across the middle part of the country are likely to be in the lower 100s. Example, Denver has a forecast high on Saturday of 100 degrees, which would break a record setting going back to the mid-60s. And Sunday also looks like the temperature in Denver is going to be around 100 degrees also, and it may come close to breaking the record that was set back in 1910.
0: Conservative analysts believe Democrats are walking into what they call a political minefield.
8: They believe the party's move to the left on issues like crime and transgender policies is alienating mainstream voters, while support among Hispanic and Black voters is slipping. They also point to demographic trends, red state gains from the next census, and declining influence in media and academia as signs Republicans could hold a long-term advantage if the GOP doesn't squander the opportunity. Ken Lorman reporting.
0: Public policy expert Matthew Contarnetti says Iran's track record makes it difficult to trust the regime.
9: We've had a ceasefire in this conflict technically since early April. And then in June, we had the Memorandum of Understanding. And in both cases, the Iranian regime said that they would open up the Strait of Hormuz to international shipping. And in both cases, they were lying.
0: Contarnetti made his comments on the Salem radio network. Iran said there were no U.S. strikes overnight for the first time in nearly 2 weeks as tensions remain high over the control of the Strait of Hormuz. Iranian Health Ministry spokesperson says that Iran had a peaceful night. The U.S. Central Command has not commented.
10: Sirens did sound early Saturday in Saudi Arabia's Yanbu and Jizan provinces in an alert over potential danger. News and analysis at townhall.com.
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10: Newly released COVID-era messages are putting Dr. Anthony Fauci back under the microscope.
12: Senator Rand Paul has released private COVID-era messages that he says deepen the scandal surrounding Dr. Anthony Fauci's handling of the pandemic. Paul says the messages show authors of the influential Proximal Origin paper privately discussing the possibility of a lab leak while publicly promoting a natural origins theory. The Kentucky senator argues the documents are further evidence the American people were misled about COVID's origins and Fauci's role in shaping the public narrative. Willie Nelson, The White House.
10: A growing trend called teen takeovers, where scores of young people converge on small areas, have raised safety concerns in cities across the country and prompted officials to develop strategies to control the trend. Fueled by warm weather and driven by social media, takeovers have popped up in big cities like Houston, Chicago, Washington, and Detroit, and smaller communities like Clearwater, Florida. The gatherings often lead to fights, theft, and vandalism. More news and analysis at townhall.com. More than 250,000 people flee their homes in France and Spain as wildfires burn out of control.
2: In France, soldiers and firefighters are working to contain a massive blaze near Bordeaux in the wine country, the fire forcing tens of thousands to evacuate, with winds threatening to push it closer to the city. In Spain, wildfires are displacing over 70,000 people.
13: La situación sigue siendo compleja.
2: Spanish Prime Minister Pedro Sanchez says fire crews were in for a difficult few hours as they battle blazes. Successive heat waves that hit unusually early and hard this year have turned forests and shrublands into tinderboxes. I'm Julie Walker.
10: Health workers at an Ebola treatment center in eastern Congo have gone on strike over payment issues disrupting patient care. The number of confirmed Ebola cases in Congo has reached over 2,900. More on these stories at townhall.com. I'm Ron.
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14: 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The Answer. After a century in Cleveland, we're still keeping Cleveland talking.
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22: Would you mind telling me whose brain I did put in?
23: Then you won't be angry.
22: I will not be angry.
23: Abby someone.
22: Abby someone. Abby who? Abby Normal.
1: What do you do, Carl? Carl is a inventor slash entrepreneur.
3: Yeah, I'm still looking for that home run, you know? I mean, when I saw the iPod first time, I was like, yeah, I could have kicked myself.
1: It was so hard on him.
13: What's your name?
23: Carl's my name.
24: Atomic batteries to power. Turbines to speed.
25: Roger. Ready to move out.
26: Hello, everyone. I'm Carl Amari, and this is Hollywood 360, the radio show that presents all things entertainment, including trivia contests and games, movie reviews, celebrity interviews, showbiz news, and classic radio shows. My co-host is the vivacious Lisa Wolf. In this hour, it's the insurance investigator with the action-packed expense account, yours truly, Johnny Dollar, starring Bob Bailey from 1957. But first, it's real or ridiculous. Lisa will provide information on food origins, and I must decide if they're real or if they're ridiculous while you play along at home. Right, Lisa?
27: That's right. It sounded ridiculous just when you said it.
26: I know.
27: You like food.
26: Oh, yeah.
27: So
26: Can't you tell?
27: You like food, so I thought maybe we'll learn a little bit about where they came from and how how they were invented and where.
26: Okay.
27: Okay, the first one, Caesar salad was invented.
26: By Caesar?
27: Do you like Caesar
26: salad? Was it invented by Caesar Augustus?
27: No, it was not.
26: Oh, okay.
27: Although, maybe it was. No, it wasn't.
26: Do I like Caesar salad?
27: Yeah.
26: No, I don't like the sauce. I don't like the dressing. Yeah.
27: Well, I always order Caesar salad with different dressing. Is it still Caesar salad?
26: Well, that's because you're you. You should see what it's like to go to a... You should see what it's like to go to a lunch or dinner with Lisa. She's like, okay, so I want this, but then you have to take the... And then don't put cucumbers on it.
27: Well, you just said the same thing. No, I like cucumbers. All right.
26: Yeah, it's like there's 40 changes to whatever the... And I'm not exaggerating.
27: 40. You're not exaggerating. There's 40 changes.
26: And Mike will back me up on this, right, Mike?
28: I agree with you.
26: Yeah, okay.
27: I'm not arguing, but not 40.
26: So what's your first question?
27: Caesar salad was invented in Mexico. Real or ridiculous?
26: In Mexico? No. Real.
27: You said no, and you said real.
26: I'm going to say real.
27: It is real.
26: Yeah.
27: It was created in Tijuana by Caesar Cardini, and the original recipe didn't include anchovies.
26: Oh, no.
27: Yuck.
26: Yeah.
27: Okay. Fortune cookies were invented in China.
26: Fortune cookies were not invented.
27: That is correct. You know where they were invented?
26: I'll say it's like, I don't know, Italy.
27: Right here in the U.S.
26: Okay.
27: We invented them.
26: Okay.
27: Potato chips were originally called Saratoga chips.
26: Saratoga chips? Real.
27: That is real.
26: Ah, I've gotten every one of these bubble baths.
27: Chef George Crumb is widely credited with creating them in 1853.
26: What a crumb that guy was.
27: Right? What a crumb.
26: What a crumb he was.
27: 1853.
26: Imagine having that as your last name. You'd get made fun of a lot.
27: And there's worse names than crumb.
26: That's true.
27: Okay.
26: Yeah.
27: German chocolate cake was invented in Germany.
26: German chocolate cake was invented in Germany. Yes.
27: I'm going to need a real or ridiculous.
26: Real.
27: Ridiculous.
26: Oh,
27: it's named after American chocolatier Samuel German. That was his name, not the country.
26: Okay.
27: All right. Nachos were invented in Mexico.
26: Nachos? No, they were nachos made in Mexico. No.
27: What?
26: No.
27: It is real.
26: Oh,
27: Ignacio Nacho Anaya.
26: I started bragging.
27: Created
26: see what
27: them using tortilla chips, cheese, and jalapenos. And you start bragging, and
26: then,
27: this is what happens every time.
26: Ugh.
27: Are you done?
26: Yes.
27: We're going to make you a little humble.
26: All right.
27: Okay.
26: Humble me.
27: I don't know if I can. Hawaiian pizza was invented in Hawaii.
26: Nope,
27: it was not. It was created in Canada. And the name came from the brand of canned pineapple.
26: Yeah.
27: Ah. Buffalo wings were first served in Buffalo, New York.
26: No.
27: Real. They debuted
26: really?
27: At the Anchor Bar in 1964 when wings were still considered inexpensive leftovers. French fries were invented in France.
26: No.
27: Ridiculous. But most historians credit Belgium. So, I don't know.
26: Okay.
27: The sandwich... Something you
26: right.
27: eat often.
26: Yeah.
27: Is named after a real person.
26: Sandwich is named after a real person. I'm going to say no.
27: It is real. So yeah. Listen to this. It's named for John Montague, who was the fourth Earl of Sandwich, who reportedly wanted a meal he could eat while playing cards.
4: What you just said,
27: I know,
4: is one of the most insanely idiotic things I've ever heard.
27: I know. I didn't.
4: Everyone
27: this
4: in this room is now dumber for having listened to it.
5: All right, I got that wrong.
27: Yeah, graham crackers were originally created as a health food.
5: Graham crackers as a health food. Okay, real.
27: That is real. Yeah. Like promoted as part of a whole grain diet.
5: Mm-hmm.
27: Worcestershire sauce.
5: Uh-huh.
27: How are you supposed to say that?
5: Worcestershire sauce
27: was first made in England.
5: Real.
27: Real. It was developed in Worcestershire.
5: Worcestershire, England.
27: That's right. There's your last one.
5: All right.
27: Let's see if you can do it.
5: Okay.
27: Key lime pie originated in the Florida Keys.
5: No.
27: Real.
5: Oh, man.
27: Boo.
5: All right. Well.
27: All right. Well, I'll give you about 50-50 on that one.
5: When I get them wrong,
27: no,
5: Lisa.
27: But you're so used to it, Carl.
5: All right. I got a lot of them.
27: Come on, a half, I would say.
5: Maybe more than half.
27: Maybe. Maybe not.
5: All right. Yours truly, Johnny Dollar, Mike Bubblebath Costello's favorite radio show. Coming up. Stick around.

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1: 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The number is 815-900-7535. Leave your name and return phone number at that number, and someone will call you back during the week. We'll take your order, and we'll send your CDs right out to you. You'll love them. All right. It's time for Mike Bubble Bath Costello's favorite radio series, Yours Truly, Johnny Dollar. Now, here's what I do know. Mike loves Yours Truly, Johnny Dollar. Lisa loves My Favorite Husband. And I love Boston Blackie. And my brother hates The Great Gildersleeve. And he loves Duffy's Tavern, though.
5: Who doesn't?
1: My crabby brother, yeah. Vince. All right, Johnny Dollar, he was an insurance investigator, and that's how he made his living. He would get a cut of the goods. He didn't really make a salary, but he would go on cases and then if there was some kind of, you know, valuables that he recovered, he'd get a cut of the goods. Each story was recounted in flashback, Johnny listing each line item from his expense account, and a whole bunch of actors, like a lot of actors, played the role of Johnny Dollar over the run. The only thing I can think of is maybe the producers were cheap.
5: You know all about that, Carl.
1: They were like, let's see, what's the minimum wage to pay Johnny Dollar? We'll pay you a penny more than that.
5: That's how I feel.
1: Because, you know, you had Dick Powell in the audition show, then Charles Russell, then Edmund O'Brien, then John Lund, Bob Bailey, Mandel Kramer, Robert Raddick. I mean, that's a lot of people over a run. Well, it was on for 14 seasons, though. It had a long run. All right, we're going to listen to a 1957 broadcast that stars Bob Bailey, June 23rd, 1957, called the Parley Baron Matter. Here's part one of Yours Truly, Johnny Dollar.
6: From Hollywood, it's time now for...
7: Johnny Dollar.
8: Earl Foreman, Johnny.
7: In Sarasota?
8: That's right.
7: Florida?
8: Where else?
7: Well, hi, Earl. How are things in the land of infernal sunshine?
8: What do you mean, infernal?
7: Well, it's getting pretty hot down there these days, isn't it?
8: Makes good fishing weather, Johnny.
7: Yeah, but without a case to work on, what possible excuse would I have?
8: Maybe I have one for you.
7: Oh?
8: Yeah, and maybe it's murder.
7: Earl, I'll be down on the next plane.
6: Bob Bailey in the exciting adventures of the man with the action-packed expense account. America's fabulous freelance insurance investigator.
7: Yours truly, Johnny Dollar.

0: 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Following is an account of expenses incurred during my investigation of the Parley Baron matter. Expense account item 1, $131.50, transportation and incidentals to Sarasota, Florida. Knowing Earl Poorman, I didn't bother checking into a hotel, but instead took a cab to his office in the Conroy building. Tall, lanky, easygoing, he welcomed me like a long-lost brother.
1: Oh, Johnny, you're looking great. And I'm glad you're here, because you can clear up this case in a hurry, and then you and I can get out in the Gulf and do some real serious fishing.
0: Oh, well, that's okay by me, Earl.
1: Your last trip down here, you remember, they weren't biting so good. But, oh, Johnny, so help me, now that... Oh, I see you've got your bags with you.
0: Well, yeah.
1: Good, because you're going to stay with us out the house. Now, I'm not going to take any argument. I told that old battle axe I'm married to hang out an extra towel for you.
0: How is wife?
1: Oh, she's great, just great. I never did understand how I was lucky enough to grab that dame, Johnny.
0: Oh, well, now, I think maybe she kind of cares for you, too, huh? Now, about why
1: women show funny tastes sometimes. Hey, maybe the old horse will go fishing with us.
0: Mike?
1: Yeah.
0: Anything over 10 pounds, it'd pull her right out of the boat. But now, what kind
1: of a problem? She's been getting pretty good with a rod and reel.
0: Look, will you? This fishing talk is just making my mouth water. First, we'd better discuss...
1: Yes, I know. Once I get started on fishing...
0: I know. All right, now. Let's get down to cases, huh?
1: All right, if you insist.
0: I insist.
1: Yeah, all right. Okay. I was just trying to stall off having to. You know where Lido Key is?
0: Lido?
1: Yeah, a mile or so offshore, just beyond St. Armand's Key, where we live.
0: Oh, yeah, sure.
1: Well, a client of mine, a man I've known for years. He retired, bought himself a piece of property there, built a nice little home on it. His name is Parley Baron.
0: So?
1: Well, I've handled all his insurance for him, including a straight life at $50,000.
0: Uh-huh. Beneficiary?
1: His wife, Laura Baron.
0: And what's happened to him?
1: Well... Friday morning, now that's the day before yesterday, he left the house just to do some errands.
0: Well, go on.
1: Yeah, well, he hadn't got back home by about 5 p.m., and his wife started calling around, trying to find out where he was, and nobody seemed to know. So, finally, she put in a call to the police.
0: Who's your man there?
1: Sergeant Harry Brackett.
0: Oh, I remember him.
1: Sure.
0: Go on.
1: Well, then, around 7 p.m., they found Barron's car. Found it parked down by one of the fishing docks.
0: But no sign of him?
1: Not a sign, not then or since.
0: Had he gone out fishing?
1: Police questioned everybody. The boat owners, all the boat liveried, everybody. Old Will Bright, who runs the dock where the car was parked, he was closed up. Sign on the door saying he'd gone up to Gainesville.
0: Well, could Baron have had any reason to disappear?
1: Oh, no, no. Well, not that anyone knows of.
0: What kind of a person is his wife?
1: No, she's very sweet, Charlie. She's a bit of a bore. But, oh, they doted on each other.
0: All right, how about enemies?
1: Parley Baron? Never. Sweet old guy. I sure hope you can find him. And he's still alive. I'm afraid I doubt it.
0: Well, so far you've given me no reason to believe he's dead.
1: Well, it's just a feeling, I guess. And I don't like it.
0: Well, what else can you tell me, Earl?
1: Nothing, really.
0: Then maybe I'd better talk to Mrs. Baron and to the police.
1: Yeah. Oh, here. You take my car.
0: Oh, thanks.
1: It's the new air-conditioned cad out in back of the building.
0: What did you do?
1: Oh, Mike will pick me up. Now, we'll see you at the house for dinner, huh?
0: Well, that may depend on what I find out in the meantime.
1: Whenever you're ready, there's food and there's a bed waiting for you, and I hope you... Well, I just hope you find Parley Baron.
0: Pretty good friend of yours, isn't he?
1: Oh, yeah, Johnny. He was.
0: Earl seemed so sure that Baron was dead. I was pretty down in the mouth about it. But I wondered... Did he know something about the old man that he hadn't told me? That didn't seem like Earl. He gave me the Baron's address on Lido Key, and I drove out there. Laura Baron was a fragile, gray-haired little old lady wearing steel-rimmed spectacles and with almost a sanctimonious air about her. She sat primly, properly straight in her chair as we talked, a Bible in her hand.
2: Then Mr. Earl Poorman has told you as much as any of us knows, Mr. Dollar.
0: I see. But even the smallest bit of information may hold the key to finding your husband.
2: Only prayer can help us now, Mr. Dollar, or help him if he's gone to the great beyond.
0: How is he dressed on Friday morning when you last saw him?
2: As you see him in the picture there on the table, in old gray pants and a rather tattered sport shirt and that old straw hat.
0: That shirt is blue?
2: Yes. He was so happy the day that picture was taken. He just finished making an addition to our dock with his own two hands. He was so proud. Now...
0: Yes, I'm sorry.
2: He'd hoped to get his own little boat, too, for fishing. He loved to fish so.
0: Yes, well, tell me, please, do you know of anyone who might have wanted to harm your husband?
2: Oh, dear, no. No, Mr. Dollar.
0: And you'd had no argument or disagreement with him before he left here that morning? Huh?
2: We had had no disagreement even about little things in 41 years of blessed marriage. Ah. Not even about his work.
0: I see. What did he do before he retired, Mrs. Barry?
2: Oh, I had hoped you wouldn't ask that because I've always felt that the good Lord wouldn't approve.
0: Of his work?
2: I'm a very religious woman, Mr. Dollar, and as I say, in 41 years we never questioned one another's thoughts or actions. But
0: what was your husband's work?
2: I won't say that it was sinful, because he wasn't a sinful man. Parley was a good man, and many times he made it plain that his work helped to save lives, too. And I accepted it because he felt he was doing right.
0: Yeah, well, you still haven't told me, Mrs. Barron.
2: Always deep in my heart. Mr. Dollar.
0: Yes?
2: Have you thought that perhaps it may have been the intercession of divine providence that has taken Parley from us?
0: No.
2: But
0: no.
2: You must consider it, mustn't you? Because the workings of the power that guides our destinies, our birth and our
0: Mrs.
2: death...
0: Mrs. Barron...
2: They are sometimes too mysterious for us mortals fully to comprehend, much less question.
0: Well...
2: And so, if my beloved Parley has been taken from us for some divine purpose or for something he might...

0: How long ago was this?
1: He retired in 1951.
0: And since then?
1: Here in Sarasota. Uh-huh.
0: And to keep himself occupied?
1: Oh, this lovely home of ours and his fishing. Though he never caught anything.
0: Oh, I see.
1: Never caught anything, Mr. Dollar. Do you suppose that that was some retribution for the work he had done so long? For some error in his living or thinking?
0: Well, who knows, of course.
1: Yes, who knows. But we should consider it, shouldn't we?
0: Where did he do his fishing?
1: He never told me, but he left here almost every day to try his skill. And always he came home empty-handed.
0: Yeah. Well, thanks, Mrs. Barron. I'm sorry to have had to ask you so many questions.
1: It's all right, Mr. Dollar. My faith will sustain me through this ordeal.
0: I'm sure it will. Thanks again.
1: Here, you must take some of these pamphlets with them.
0: Oh,
1: read them. Any aid to piety of the mind is good for all of us.
0: Yes, well, thanks.
1: The inspired word may help us all.
0: Oh, sure. Thanks. Thanks very much.
2: That's the first portion of Yours Truly, Johnny Dollar, starring Bob Bailey in the Parley Barron matter from June 23rd, 1957. We'll get back to it and more of Hollywood 360 after this.
3: 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Mike Costala here. Ever wondered what I do when I step away from the broadcast console here on Hollywood 360? 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
6: Carl, I know you've been feeling great lately, and I think that is partly due to 120 Life.
7: Yep.
6: Because you came upon this great new product that you tested out yourself, and then talked to your doctor about it and decided this might be the right thing for me. 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
7: It helps reduce your blood pressure numbers.
6: Right. 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These are all healthy items. And you mix it into water or juice. 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And hopefully what happens is your blood pressure lowers naturally.
7: Mm-hmm.
6: And so if you have high blood pressure at all, or you think you might and you need to get it checked out, this might be a first step. 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
7: Right. High blood pressure is. We all have
6: high
7: blood pressure.
6: High blood pressure, yeah. Obviously. So
7: yeah.
6: The folks at 120 Life are asking you to give them an experiment to try it out. So it's for 14 days. Try 120 Life for 14 days. And check your blood pressure before and check it after and see if it's working out for you.
7: Mm-hmm.
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7: Yeah, it is. 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
6: 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There's a lot of information there. 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
7: Yep, and if you do try it, then make sure you use my name, Carl, as your promo code. 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I'll then send you 100. half-hour classic radio shows on links that never expire. 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Okay, we're listening to yours truly, Johnny Dollar, the Parley Baron Matter, starring Bob Bailey. You know, he had the role the longest. Bob Bailey was kind of synonymous with this series. He played Johnny Dollar for about 8 years of the 14 years, and he played Johnny Dollar during the quarter-hour, five-day-a-week series, which were really great, too. Oftentimes, we add those to our classic radio club releases. But this is a good 30-minute episode, June 23rd, 1957. Here's the conclusion to yours truly, Johnny Dollar.
8: I like to think that on the whole, Well, maybe I'm not too religious in the sense of going to church regularly and that sort of thing, but well, at least I try to live a decent sort of life and observe the golden rule and stick to some ideals. But in an atmosphere like that, well, I couldn't help wondering if her husband didn't have good reason for wanting to get away for a while. In any event, I'd got nowhere on the case, so I phoned Sergeant Harry Brackett. That's item 2, 10 cents. But the desk at headquarters said he wouldn't be back until about 6 p.m., and since I really had nothing to go on until I could see him, I dropped in on Earl again.
9: You kidding? We'll take the boat, run out into the Gulf, and get some fish for dinner. It's the best time of day.
8: So who was I to refuse? And within the hour, we were fighting the tide through the pass between Lido and Longboat Keys on our way along into the Gulf.
9: Yeah, Johnny, I find I always have my best luck along about this time of day, just before sundown.
8: I still ought to be back there working.
9: Why? Sergeant Brackett won't be back at headquarters until 6 o'clock, you told me yourself. Now, what can you do until you talk to him and find out what leads he may have?
8: Oh, man, you are a funny one. You call me long distance, you get down in a hurry, then insist I go fishing instead of working.
9: Don't you know? Fishing's the answer to more problems than anything else in the world. You got worries? Go fishing. You'll forget them. Got a nagging wife?
8: Oh, don't let Mike hear you say that.
9: Well, she's different. You little shrimp. But you know what I mean. A writer, he wants ideas, he goes fishing. A businessman? A detective? Huh?
8: Go ahead and say it, an insurance investigator.
9: Sure. I'll bet that more than once when you've been stumped on a case, why, if you had just relaxed your mind by going out somewhere and wetting a line...
8: I wish it were that easy. And so far as this matter is concerned, I haven't even got started on it yet.
9: Well, relax anyway. Who knows? Maybe the answer to what's happened to poor old Parley Baron will just come to you.
8: Oh, yeah, sure.
9: Oh, sure, sure. Instead of you chasing...
8: Earl.
9: Huh? Yeah?
8: Up ahead. Just to the right there.
9: Where? Oh, yeah. Somebody's old beat-up straw hat.
8: Yeah, and a little further.
9: You know something? The tide will carry that skimmer right smack into the
8: Earl,
9: ship here.
8: Look.
9: And if the fellow that lost
8: look,
9: it knows...
8: further over to the right.
9: Huh?
8: What is that floating there?
9: I don't know. Well, it looks like... Oh, good Lord. Johnny. It's a body, Johnny. We'll drift over to it.
8: That's a body, all right. And that straw hat looks exactly like one I saw in a picture this afternoon.
10: Here. I got it.
9: Can you reach him, Johnny?
10: Yeah. Here. Here we go now.
9: Oh, good boy. All right, now let's... Oh.
8: Is it?
9: Yeah.
8: Are you sure, Earl?
9: Oh, yeah. Yeah, Johnny, it's poor old Parley Baron.

0: Act Two of yours truly, Johnny Dollar, in a moment. And now, Act Two of yours truly, Johnny Dollar, and the Parley Baron Matter. Two days' exposure to the elements and the creatures of the sea had made almost unrecognizable a body that Earl Poorman and I found floating in the Gulf of Mexico off Sarasota, Florida. But Earl was certain it was the remains of old Parley Baron, who had disappeared 2 days before. The men on duty at police headquarters confirmed the identification and placed the body in the morgue to await the autopsy surgeon. On a hunch, I asked Earl to drive me over to Will Bright's boat dock, where Baron's car had been left parked.
1: It's like I just finished telling the police over the telephone. I wasn't here when poor old Baron come for his boat on Friday. Oh, what a shame, such a nice old man.
0: Where were you, Mr. Bright?
1: I was up to Gainesville picking up some fishing tackle from a wholesaler.
2: Well, then Mr. Baron must have got a boat from someone else that morning.
1: Oh, no, sir.
2: No?
1: Poor, no, sir.
0: Why not, Mr. Bright?
1: Oh, he never took out a boat from anybody else but me. His own boat. At least it was the one I kept set aside for him. And that's what kind of puzzled me, Mr. Dollar, is it?
0: That's right.
1: Well, you see, when I come back here Saturday night, his boat was right here at the dock. But it weren't tied up in its usual spot where I always tie it up.
0: Somebody had moved it.
1: Must have. And it weren't my helper, Pete.
3: You know, Johnny, that means he may have taken it up, but whoever did him in returned it.
0: Ah, possibly. Mr. Bright, which one is his boat?
1: Right here. I'll show you. I always give him the same one. Never let nobody else use it. That's why he kept his fishing tackle just laying in it, always ready to use. Here.
0: Yeah, I see. I've heard he wasn't a very good fisherman.
1: No, he never brought in a thing. Of course, maybe he was so soft-hearted he put back everything he caught.
0: Or maybe his daily excursions were just to get away from his wife, Mr. Bright.
1: Now, don't you say nothing against her, mister. Maybe she is a little touched on religion. Sure, she tries a different kind every couple of months. But she's a fine woman, just like he was a fine man. And everybody knows it.
0: Yeah.
1: The whole town is mourning him.
0: Excuse me.
2: What are you looking for, Johnny?
0: Earl, I just noticed something about this tackle lying in the boat.
2: Well?
0: Come on. Thanks a lot, Mr. Bright.
1: Like to tell you what I think might have happened?
0: Yeah, maybe later. Thanks.
3: Well, what did you find there, Johnny?
0: Earl, did Parley Baron ever go fishing with you? You were good friends.
3: No, he always wanted to go out alone.
0: Yeah, but not to fish.
3: Huh?
0: That tackle box hasn't been moved in months. The paint is still dark under it.
3: What?
0: And that reel, I could hardly turn it.
3: Well, then what?
0: I don't know what. But Baron was using that boat every day for something besides fishing.
3: Any ideas?
0: You know him pretty well, have you?
3: No.
0: Let's get over to headquarters. Earl felt he ought to go back to his office where his wife Mike had promised to pick him up, so I borrowed his car again and went over to headquarters alone. Sergeant Harry Brackett, who was assigned to the case, had returned. It was on the phone when I walked in on him.
4: He gets back to town, Mrs. Dana, so please have him call me immediately, will you? Yes, ma'am. Thank you. Yes, sir, Johnny.
0: Yeah, hi, Harry.
4: Yeah, Johnny, I'm sure glad you're here. I got a real mixed-up case on my hands.
0: The Parley Baron matter, huh?
4: Well, you know about it?
0: That's why I came to Sarasota. Earl Poorman called me.
4: Have you found out anything?
0: Not that much, have you?
4: Well, only what's here, the autopsy report.
0: What's in it, Harry?
4: Doc Snowden says that Parley Baron was dead before he was put into the water out there in the Gulf.
0: Oh?
4: No water in the lungs, you see what I mean? It probably means murder.
0: Have you told anybody this?
4: No, not yet.
0: Why not?
4: Well, I don't know. Maybe because I just can't figure anybody in the world would want to kill Parley Baron.
0: Did you talk with Will Bright down at the boat dock?
4: Just before you came in.
0: You know, it sounds like somebody went with Baron in his skiff that morning. Killed him, dumped him over the side, and then brought the boat back alone, doesn't it?
4: Yeah, except for one thing. Pete Marino, a little kid who plays around Bright's dock all the time, he's sort of a self-appointed caretaker when Bright isn't there.
0: What about him?
4: Well, Peter saw Mr. Baron take off in his skiff Friday morning, alone.
0: But he didn't see him come back.
4: Pete went home for lunch when he got back to the dock skiff was in.
0: Uh-huh. Then whoever did it met him out on the water somewhere. Maybe several people, so that one of them could return the skiff.
4: He'd be taking an awful chance, wouldn't he?
0: Well, how do you mean?
4: Yeah, Doc's in a pretty isolated spot, all right, but the killer showing up in Baron's skiff without the old man along, that's too much of a chance.
0: How else could it be returned?
4: Tied.
0: Tied?
4: Little Pete says that when he got back to Doc, the skiff was there, all right, but not in his usual place.
0: So Will Bright mentioned.
4: Also, it wasn't tied up. It was just sitting there.
0: Oh, then you meant untied.
4: No, I meant T-I-D-E. When the tide's rising, it floats everything from the pass between Lido and Longboat Keys right up to Will's dock.
0: You think the boat just floated back by itself?
4: You got a better idea?
0: Harry.
4: Yeah?
0: Are you sure it was Barron's body we picked up out there? After all, the fish and whatnot disfigured it pretty badly.
4: Johnny, I've known him for years, and didn't Earl Pullman recognize him immediately?
0: Yeah.
4: In the clothes he was wearing, his own straw hat?
0: Well, have you checked on his dental work, things like that?
4: I'm waiting now for Dr. Dana. He was his dentist to get back to... You know, that's a funny thing.
0: Why?
4: I called Dana the minute that body was brought in. Yeah. After all, teeth are about as solid identification as you can get.
0: Oh, I thought you were sure anyway.
4: Well, I wanted to be doubly sure. Anyhow, when Dana didn't get here right away, I called him again. I got his wife on the phone, and according to her, he suddenly left for Tampa. Urgent call or something.
0: Where in Tampa?
4: She didn't know. At least she wouldn't say, but it seems kind of fishy to me.
0: Well, it may just be that one of his patients... Dana.
4: That's right.
0: The man who got so much publicity about atomic radiation studies, effects on the teeth and so on.
4: That's the one. What's the matter, Johnny?
0: Well, when you're stumped on a case, says Earl Pullman, go fishing. We did. We found a body.
4: What are you getting at?
0: Me, when I'm stumped, I play my hunches, no matter how crazy they may seem. And the hunch I have right now, man, is the craziest. I'll see you later. I learned a long time ago in this business, when you got a hunch on the line, you play it for all it's worth. Item 3, 10 cents for a phone call from a booth in the drugstore just around the corner.
5: Hello?
0: Hello, Mrs. Dana?
5: Yes, this is Mrs. Dana.
0: My name is Larkin, Mrs. Dana, from the Federal Bureau.
5: The Federal Bureau?
0: That's right, so you can see why it's important you say nothing to anyone about this call.
5: Well, how can I be sure you
0: I'm simply checking to make sure your husband has followed instructions.
5: Oh, I see.
0: Has he left for Tampa?
5: Why, yes, the minute he got the phone call.
0: Did he tell you who called?
5: Why, no, but I did hear him mention the name Dufresne.
0: Dufresne?
5: Yes, only he didn't know I heard. Oh, maybe I shouldn't have mentioned it.
0: Just be sure you don't mention it to anyone else.
5: Oh, no.
0: Goodbye. Item 4, 390 at the sign of the Flying Red Horse on the way to Tampa. The least I could do for the use of Earl's car was fill the gas tank. On expense account, of course. The FBI gag had worked before, so I used it again to bowl my way through the gate at Dufresne Chemical Corporation and to the office suite of Dufresne himself. I wasn't at all surprised to see activity in the suite despite the late hour.
6: Sir, are you the man the front gate just called about?
0: Yes, that's right, FBI. Which is the door to Mr. Dufresne's office?
6: Well, I'm afraid he has some people with him, sir. What did you say your name is?
0: Never mind. Is this the door?
6: Sir, please, you'll have to wait.
7: Come in, Mr. Dollar, come in.
0: Oh.
7: I'm Arnold Dufresne. This is Dr. Dana, and this is Mr. McLaughlin of the Federal Bureau.
8: How are you?
7: We've been expecting you.
0: Oh, have you?
7: Sit down, Dollar. I guess this is your show now, McLaughlin.
8: My credentials, Mr. Dollar. First, I suppose I should prefer charges against you for impersonating a member of the Bureau.
0: I can
8: hardly say that I blame you, though, under the circumstances. Incidentally, our man in Sarasota's had quite a time keeping track of you.
0: You mean there was a tail on me?
8: From the moment you arrived.
0: No kidding.
8: Well, we didn't dare take the chance that you might upset things for us. After all, you've a reputation for being pretty sharp. We should have anticipated that you might be called in on the case, but though we planned things very carefully, we overlooked you. Even as we almost slipped up with Dr. Dana here, who would identify that body.
0: Look, will you please tell me what this is all about?
8: A man named Poorman called you in Hartford and asked that you come here to investigate the disappearance of his old friend and client, Parley Barron, right?
0: Yeah, that's right. Now, where is he? What happened to Barron? Do you know?
8: We do. And we were afraid you might find out and let the, cat out of the bag. That is why we were all ready to send for you to come here, but, well, as it turned out, you came over yourself.
0: Mr. McLaughlin.
8: Parley Barron, by the way, Mr. Dollar, is all right, alive, healthy, and happy.
0: Then that body we picked up? Dressed in his clothes?
8: Well, during the last war, Mr. Barron, as a research chemist, made vitally important contributions to our, national security.
0: Oh.
8: He was too valuable a man to lose, even though his wife objected to his work for religious reasons.
0: I gathered that from talking to her.
8: Or perhaps you even thought she might somehow be implicated in his disappearance.
0: The thought certainly entered my mind.
8: Well, in any event, so that he could continue to have a happy home and at the same time carry on his tremendously important work, we arranged for the little deception that has been going on for some years now.
0: His so-called daily fishing trips.
8: That's right. But each morning in a small hidden cove, I needn't tell you where, he was picked up and brought here to Tampa to carry on his work.
0: Well, I'll be darned.
8: No one was the wiser. Even our, shall we say, competitor nations in atomic and missile research who were bound to keep tabs on such a man. They knew only that he was working for the Dufresne Chemical Corporation.
9: They did know that, huh?
8: Well, we must suppose so. International espionage is pretty well organized these days.
0: But now this disappearance, Mr.
8: McLaughlin. Changes in plans for nuclear developments had made it mandatory that he spend some time in, elsewhere.
9: Where?
8: Well, shall we say, somewhere in New Mexico, something like that. So to openly send him there would have indicated to our competitors what these new developments could be. That had to be avoided at any cost. Therefore, the plan for his disappearance was carefully worked out and carried out.
0: Then whose body was it we picked up?
8: Well, some poor, unidentified old derelict who was on his way to Potter's Field.
9: I see.
0: Well, believe me, if the Bureau functions this thoroughly in everything it does...
8: Oh, we try.
0: Well, what about Mrs. Barron?
8: Oh, she'll bear out. We, of course, made sure of that in the beginning. And then when her dear husband does return...
0: When will it be?
8: When his work is finished. And, of course, that'll be too late for our friends across the sea to catch up with us, and we've worked out a completely plausible story to cover his absence.
0: Oh, I'm sure you have.
8: Now, Dr. Dana here will return to Sarasota in the morning. He will confirm identification of the body that was fished from the sea, with only sufficient reservation to protect his professional reputation when Parley Barron reappears.
0: All right. Now, what an insurance claim is filed on Barron.
8: Well, I'm sure Mrs. Barron won't file for some time, unless urged to by your friend Poorman.
0: Oh, I can prevent that without telling him anything.
8: That's fine. What's more, with the penchant that some companies have for, shall we say, slow action on claims...
0: Well, don't let them hear you say that.
8: Well, Barron will be back before you need to worry about it. Now, is that okay with you, Mr. Dollar?
0: Shall we say... okay. And once more, I tip my hat to the FBI. Expense account total, including plane fare and incidentals back to Hartford, $421.50. Remarks? For obvious reasons, I have used fictitious names throughout this report, and of course delayed filing it until obtaining official clearance. Yours truly, Johnny Dollar.

0: And now here is our star to tell you about next week's story.
1: Next week, a strange old character, the most beautiful girl I've ever met, and money all over the place. Counterfeit. Join us, won't you? Yours truly, Johnny Dollar.
0: Yours truly, Johnny Dollar, starring Bob Bailey, originates in Hollywood. It is produced and directed by Jack Johnstone, who also wrote tonight's story. Heard in our cast were Virginia Gregg, Jeanette Nolan, Will Wright, Barney Phillips, Lawrence Dobkin, Stacey Harris, and Harry Bartell. Musical supervision is by Amerigo Marino. Be sure to join us next week, same time and station, for another exciting story of Yours Truly, Johnny Dollar. 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
3: That's Yours Truly, Johnny Dollar, with the Parley Baron matter from June 23rd, 1957, starring Bob Bailey along with Lawrence Dobkin, Jeanette Nolan, and Will Wright, with Dan Cumberly doing the announcing on that CBS radio broadcast. Hope you enjoy that. 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
4: We are going back to the year 1983 with this song.
3: Every step you take.
4: It's so close, though. There's just one word.
3: Every move you make.
4: Well, that's not the title, but it's in there.
3: I'll be watching you.
4: Something like that, almost.
3: Every breath. Oh, every breath.
4: There it is.
3: Every breath you
4: take. Every breath you
3: take. Well, you know, you kind of have bad breath, so I didn't want to say that, you know?
4: That is untrue. Gosh,
3: here's some Listerine.
4: Thank you. I will
3: accept that. It's a closed studio. I mean, this studio is really...
4: I know. Believe me, because, well, I'll leave it right there.
3: I have a clothespin on my nose.
4: Yeah, you have other issues. I'm just going to leave it right there. Every breath you take by the Police.
3: Every breath Lisa takes.
4: Yeah. It was released in 83, became the biggest selling single of the year in the U.S.
3: Folks, and she doesn't have bad breath.
4: Come on. And even though it sounds like a very romantic song, Sting wrote it as a song about obsession and surveillance following the end of his marriage. So it's a little bit more about being obsessed rather than being enamored, I would say.
3: Okay.
4: Yep. I mean,
3: it's a good song.
4: It's a great song. I only pick the best, Carl. Come on.
3: I'll be watching you. That's obsession, boy,
4: that's
3: right there.
4: Exactly.
3: I'll be watching you.
4: Yeah.
3: Lisa, I'll be watching you.
4: That's what nobody wants to hear.
3: No.
4: That's right.
3: You break up with someone and then they're like, that's okay, I'll be watching you
4: wherever
3: you go.
4: That's
3: crazy.
4: That's creepy stuff. Exactly.
3: There's a movie out right now all about that called Obsession.
4: Yeah, there's Obsession, yes.
3: Is it on Netflix?
4: There's a lot of movies like that have been out. I think that is on Netflix, yes.
3: Yeah. I heard it's really, really creepy. All right, thanks, Lisa Wolf and Mike Bubblebath Costella. Stick around, more after this.
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3: All right, in our next hour, it's a comedy adventure with Ozzy and Harriet going back to 1954. But first, we'll play Stump the Host. Lisa will ask me to finish the TV theme song, and I'll try to guess while you play along at home, right?
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15: News this hour from Town Hall, I'm Ron Taylor. President Trump tells reporters he thinks his new wave of tariffs will hold up to legal scrutiny.
16: We put the tariffs on, they're very standard tariffs. The other way was easier. I thought the decision by the Supreme Court was not a good one. But we have many forms of tariffs, and all we did is go to B, you know, follow the line B. Now, B is something that's been used many, many times for years and very standard.
15: The administration cited failures by these nations to curb imports made by forced labor. A second Secret Service agent from Vice President J.D. Vance's protective detail has been placed on administrative leave amid an internal investigation.
17: The agent is suspected of leaking sensitive operational details to MS Now for a July 15 story that portrayed the Vance family as burdensome. The article revealed agents' frustrations with last-minute travel requests and other sensitive details. This follows a similar incident in January, prompting an internal affairs investigation. The Vice President's office thanked the agents while noting the unique challenges of protecting a family with young children. Bernie Bennett reporting.
15: A heat dome is set to expand across much of the central United States.
18: Temperatures will be above 100 degrees from Dallas to North Dakota. About 70 million people will face heat advisories. Forecasters say the heat will stretch from the desert southwest to the Gulf Coast and into the Midwest and Gulf Plains. However, some areas like the Mid-Atlantic and Northeast won't be hit by such severe weather. The elderly and children are especially at risk of heat-related illnesses. Relief might come to the central U.S. toward next weekend. John Scott reporting.
15: France is using a massive cargo aircraft to dump flame retardants on a wildfire near the wine country city of Bordeaux. News and analysis at townhall.com.
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15: Saudi Arabia has been fired upon as the unrest continues in the Middle East.
20: Yemen's Iran-backed Houthi rebels say they fired missiles and drones at Saudi Arabia in response to Saudi airstrikes on Yemen's strategic Red Sea city of Hodeidah. The Saturday claim marks a further escalation over vital shipping routes in the Middle East as the U.S. and Iran vie for control of the Strait of Hormuz in the Persian Gulf. President Trump on Friday not ruling anything out.
16: We're locked and loaded and ready to go, but we're talking to them, so I think while we're talking, we'll see what comes of it.
20: At the same time, U.S. embassies were alerting American nationals in the Middle East that options to leave could become limited. I'm Julie Walker.
15: Grant says there were no U.S. strikes overnight for the first time in nearly 2 weeks as tensions remain high over control of the Strait of Hormuz. Breaking news and analysis at townhall.com. A new income analysis is challenging claims that America's middle class is falling behind.
21: Economist Steve Moore says Census Bureau sample data through May 2026 puts median U.S. household income at about $87,000. His analysis estimates real median income has risen 41% since 1984. The report adds that inflation-adjusted incomes declined during the pandemic, but have recently rebounded. The economic advisor in President Trump's first term says the policies of his former boss are behind the gains. Ken Lorman reporting.
15: The European Commission has found TikTok did not adequately protect children's privacy rights on its platform by allowing adults to view the accounts of minors. The commission said Friday that the action exposed children to cyberbullying, unwanted contact, and predatory behavior.
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3: 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My co-host is the captivating Lisa Wolf. In this hour, Ozzy, Harriet, David, and Ricky bring you The Adventures of Ozzy and Harriet from 1954. But first, it's Stump the Host. To Stump the Host, Lisa will ask me to finish the TV theme song, and I'll try to guess while you play along at home, right, Lisa?
4: That's right, Carl. This should be fun. We've never done anything exactly like this before. These are all TV shows that we grew up with, 70s and 80s.
3: Mm-hmm.
4: And
3: I wasn't born in the 70s.
4: I know, I wasn't either, but yeah. Maybe we'll remember these. These are all shows that had very prominent and well-known theme songs that we sing all the time, because this is kind of a throwback and a little trip down memory lane.
3: Okay.
4: So I'm going to start it, you're going to finish it, and then I'll play the actual clip, and we'll see how you did.
3: Okay.
4: Because usually you're just maybe one word off.
3: Yeah.
4: So you'll be very close if, you know, it's kind of funny to to see how close you can be. And I'd like you to sing it, not just say it.
3: Okay.
4: I'm going to speak, you're going to sing.
3: Okay.
4: Here we go.
3: All right.
4: Come and listen to my story about a man named Jed.
3: A something mountaineer. Barely kept his family fed.
4: There you go.
0: Yeah, baby.
4: Let's hear it.
1: I'm going to listen to my story about a man named Jed, a poor mountaineer who barely kept his family fed. And then one day
0: he was looking up some food, and up from the ground came a bubbling crude. Oil, that is.
1: Black gold.
0: Texas tea.
4: These theme songs are forever indelled into our brain.
0: And folks said, Jed, move away from there. Said, California's the place you ought to be. So it loaded up the truck and the moon to Beverly.
2: Well done.
4: Thank you. There you go.
3: All right.
4: It's going to be like that the whole time.
3: I mean, man.
4: All right.
3: Beverly Hillbillies.
4: You're going to know all of these. That's the fun here.
3: Okay.
4: And we're just going to enjoy right along with you.
3: All right.
4: I was doing my best not to sing. Here we go.
3: Yeah.
4: Just sit right back and you'll hear a tale.
3: This is Gilligan's Island.
4: Yeah. Just sit right back and you'll hear a tale.
3: Something? What's that?
4: You don't know it.
3: Tale.
4: Yes.
3: Start again.
4: Do you want me to see it?
3: Yeah, just
4: sit right back and we'll hear a tale.
3: Tale of a fateful trip.
4: Yes.
3: That started from this tropic board aboard this tiny ship.
4: Let's do it.
3: The ship was mine.

0: Hour tour.
1: This is iconic, right?
2: Elegance.
1: Oh, it's wonderful.
2: All right, I got it.
1: Okay. Making your way in the world today.
2: Making your way. Oh, this is.
1: Way in the world today.
2: This is like Cheers or
1: yes.
2: something? Yeah. Is it Cheers?
1: Yes. Making your way in the world today.
2: I don't know.
1: You do.
2: I never really watched Cheers.
1: You didn't?
2: No.
1: Oh, I was really a fan.
2: I mean, I saw a live taping of it once.
1: I know
2: remember?
1: That.
2: But and I was really good friends with the producer, James Burroughs.
1: I remember.
2: Who just passed away a couple of months ago. But I don't think I will know
1: Making
2: it.
1: Making the way in the world today takes...
2: I don't know.
1: Oh, okay, let's play.
2: I don't know. That's a good theme song.
1: It's great.

0: play this on the radio.
1: When you like to get away.
0: Yes. Whoops. There's another verse. The check is in the mail. There's a shortened version that went right to the.
2: All right, so this is Cheers. All right, I didn't get this one.
0: You don't want to hear the main part?
2: Okay. No, that's all right.
0: Okay, here we go. Well, we're moving on up.
2: Well, we're moving on up.
0: Moving on up.
2: To the south. To a deluxe apartment in the sky.

0: on up.
1: Yeah, baby.
0: We finally got a piece of the pie.
1: All right, I got it.
2: All right. You're going to, I thought Jefferson. You'd get all of them.
1: The
2: right,
1: Jefferson's.
2: Right? Okay.
1: Mm-hmm.
2: Here we go, Carl.
1: Okay.
2: Who can turn the world on with her smile?
1: Well, that's Mary Tyler Moore.
2: I know.
0: Who can
2: She's
0: turn
2: my
0: the world
2: favorite.
0: On with a smile?
1: I won't know the next
2: Wait,
1: line.
2: Who can turn the world
0: on with a smile?
2: Who can
1: take a bright day?
2: Take a
1: sunny day.
2: It's close.
1: A stormy day and turn it into a sunny day.
2: That's close.
1: Something. Did I get it?
2: No. Mm-hmm. Let's hear it.
1: Oh. So I get it.
2: I mean, my personal favorite, obviously.
0: Who can turn the world on with a smile?
2: I just wanted to be her.
0: Who can take a nothing day?
1: A nothing day.
2: Nothing day.

0: bus is really iconic.
1: It's great. It really is.
0: You know, I gotta be honest with you. I didn't watch the show very much.
1: Yeah. Well, I watched enough for the both of us. That's okay.
0: After all. I didn't get it.
1: It feels warm in my heart when I play that.
0: All right, you'll know this one. God, I hate
1: Green Acres is the place to be.
0: Green Acres.
1: Green Acres is the place to be.
0: Farm living is the life for me.
1: Yes, yes, yes, yes.

0: is the life for me. Lands spreading out so far and wide. Keep Manhattan, just give me that countryside. No, New York is where I'd rather stay.
1: I love her.
0: I
2: got allergic
0: smelling hay. I just adore a penthouse view. Darling, I love you, but give me Park Avenue.
1: It's fantastic.
3: All right, I got it.
4: Yeah,
1: all right,
4: baby.
1: We'll do two more here.
3: All right.
1: This one's easy.
3: Okay.
1: Sunday, Monday, happy days.
3: Sunday, Monday, happy days. Tuesday, Wednesday, happy days. Thursday, Friday.

0: Happy days.
1: I would have been the guy doing the happy days.
2: No, you wouldn't. Your voice isn't low enough. I could do it, though. Rocking and rolling all night long. We'll do one more.
1: Oh, I got that one.
2: You loved this one.
1: Okay.
2: Okay. Welcome back.
1: Welcome back.
2: Yep.
1: You're something. You're something is your ticket out.
2: Yes. You're welcome back.
1: Your smile is your ticket out.
2: Your
1: what?
2: Your dreams
1: are your ticket out. I get it. I get that one. Welcome back, Todd.
2: Oh man.
1: What a series.
2: What a show.

0: talked about.
1: I mean, isn't this the good old days? We talk about Good Old Days magazine. This is the good old days right here for us.
2: This is the only show on the list that I was not familiar with. I have no idea what this is even about.
1: Oh, wow. I mean, John Travolta was in this. Go
0: this was
1: check
0: his
1: it out.
0: TV series.
1: Yep.
0: Oh. You know, Antenna TV plays these a lot.
1: Yes. Still on.
0: A lot. And we got it on the spot. Welcome back. Welcome back, welcome back, welcome back.
1: Mr. Cotter, he's the teacher of a group of slut hogs.
0: Is that it?
1: That's it for today. Okay. We'll do a part two next week.
0: All right. I like it, Lisa.
1: I like it, too.
0: Boy, your score.
1: Wow, right?
0: Score's up there.
1: Yeah, I think I've given up on that.
0: No, your score's really good.
1: Okay, I'll take it then.
0: All right, so when we come back, we're going to tune into The Adventures of Ozzie and Harriet. Great radio broadcast from 1954. Stick around.
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1: 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If your numbers don't improve, you get a full refund. 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
0: Listen, why in the world wouldn't you try this if you have high blood pressure? 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
1: Right.
0: I love it. It tastes delicious, Lisa, really. I mix it with water, and I drink it while I'm doing my workouts in the afternoon. And I can't speak more highly for 120 Life. 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All right, time for the adventures of Ozzy and Harriet. They were first heard on radio and then made a tremendously successful transition to television in 1954, the same year as this radio show. They were on the radio and on TV at the same time for a little while. You know, their son, Ricky Nelson, became a huge rock and roll music star. He was one of the biggest, you know, at the time. But here you'll hear him in this. He plays like a little 8-year-old boy on this show. It's so funny.
1: Well, did you ever mention that my dog's name is Ozzy?
0: Yeah.
1: Yeah, and he's new.
0: Wow.
1: So I don't know. I didn't specifically name him after this, but I don't know. Maybe it had something to do
0: with
1: it.
0: I'm sure it did. Yeah. This is called The Grammarian from June 18th, 1954. Here's part one of The Adventures of Ozzy and Harriet.
7: The Adventures of Ozzy and Harriet, transcribed and starring the entire Nelson family, Ozzy, Harriet, David, and Ricky.

0: Well, let's look in on the Nelsons and see what's in store for us this week. There's Ozzie in the living room taking a quick look at the morning paper. Here comes David with a serious look on his face.
1: Oh, hi, Pop. You're just the one I'm looking for.
2: A little homework problem, huh, Dave?
1: Yes, sir. We're having a test tomorrow.
2: What's the subject?
3: Hey, Pop, you're just the one I'm looking for.
2: Oh, I seem to be pretty popular around here this morning.
1: Come on, Ricky. I found him first.
3: That's right. Push me aside, you big bully.
2: What subject did you need the help in, Dave?
1: Well, I probably should have said, you're the one for whom I'm looking. Does that give you a hint?
2: Well, I'm not quite sure.
3: Are you going to ask him for an advance in your allowance?
1: Of course not.
3: Well, that's good, because I am.
1: I'm just going to ask him a couple of questions about English if you keep quiet long enough, you buttonhead.
3: Watch your language, David. There's a man present.
2: Oh, thank you. Now, what is this problem, Dave?
1: Well, I'm taking this review course in basic grammar, and some of it's really confusing.
2: Well, it's one of the most important subjects you'll ever study. Can't get along without English.
3: Heck, I can't get along with it.
2: What's your problem, Dave?
1: Well, I can never tell when to use the word infer and when to use imply.
2: Well, that's not too difficult if you just remember that the speaker implies and the listener infers.
3: And the reader gets confused.
2: There's no reason why you should. The man who speaks implies or suggests something, but the listener infers something from what the speaker has said. You get it?
1: Yeah, I see what you mean. Thanks, Pop.
3: If you're all finished with Pop, I'd like to have him for a second.
1: Help yourself.
3: Thanks. Can I have an advance on my allowance, Pop?
1: May I?
3: Ask on your own time, David.
1: What are you talking about? I was just correcting your English. You should have said may instead of can. Can denotes ability. You were physically able, but the question is may you. May denoting permission.
3: Oh, is that so?
1: I'm afraid it is.
3: Well, my next question is, may I punch you in the nose?
1: You may if you can.
2: No, wait a second, fellas.
3: Well, he makes me mad.
1: Only dogs and crazy people are mad. I make you angry.
3: I don't know what you make me, and you make me sore.
1: If you're sore, that means you're hurt.
3: It should be more like it, because I'm itching to give you a shot in the bugle. What is this, a musical discussion?
2: Not exactly.
1: I'm just trying to give Ricky a little constructive criticism.
3: Yeah, I was just trying to give David a little destructive punch in the nose.
1: Calm down, Shorty.
2: No, that's not the right attitude to take, Rick. David was just trying to be helpful.
3: Sound like it to me.
4: Well, what happened anyway?
3: Don't ask me. All I want to know is whether I could have an advance in my allowance. And the next thing I knew, I was getting a free English course.
1: I was just telling him about can and me.
4: Well, apparently you weren't being too tactful.
1: Well, sure I was, Mom.
3: Sure, about as tactful as a kick in the pants.
2: Well, you have to take criticism in the proper spirit.
1: Besides, I wasn't criticizing him. I was just correcting him.
4: Well, you have to be very careful about correcting people. It's easy to hurt somebody's feelings, you know.
3: Yeah, and I'm the shy, sensitive type.
1: That's a laugh.
4: Cut it out now, Rick. I'm beginning to think maybe David was right.
2: I think both of you guys ought to get out of here.
3: How about the allowance, Pop? Can I? May I? Wouldest thou? Tell me in any language.
2: Well, here you are. Here's a dollar. Money seems to have a language all its own.
3: Yeah, but I wish it wouldn't keep saying, spend me, spend me, spend me.
2: Hiya, Joe. What's the trouble? You look a little worried.
5: Oh, it's just a disguise, Oz. Actually, I'm very worried.
2: That sounds serious.
5: And it is. After all the lectures I give my wife about careful driving, what's the lowest, meanest thing she could have done?
2: Now, don't tell me she went out and banged up the car.
5: No, she was sitting in the front seat beside me when I banged it up.
2: Gee, that's too bad, Joe.
5: Oh, believe me, Oz, it was very embarrassing. The worst is yet to come.
2: Is the car really smashed?
5: No, it doesn't look bad at all. In fact, I told her it only cost a couple of dollars to have it fixed. Now I find out they had to take the whole bumper off and I need a new grill.
2: Oh, gee, that's tough.
5: I just didn't want Claire to know it's going to cost so much money.
2: Well, just write a check and forget to tell her.
5: Well, that's just it, Oz. The garage has changed hands and the new owner won't take personal checks. I suppose it's my own fault. I should have kept my big mouth shut in the first place. Sometimes I aggravate myself.
2: Joe, I hate to disagree with you.
5: No, Oz, I started it. I really aggravated myself.
2: No, I don't think you did.
5: That's very kind of you to say, Oz, but facts are facts.
2: I know, and the fact is you didn't aggravate yourself. See, you've allowed yourself to fall into a common error.
5: What's that?
2: You're using aggravate in the sloppy colloquial sense.
5: Who's sloppy?
2: I wasn't implying you were sloppy. You'll notice I used imply instead of infer. I just meant that you should use aggravate.

0: little while ago, I used imply instead of infer. See, that's another common mistake people make every day.
1: What is?
0: The use of imply and infer. The speaker implies. The listener infers.
1: Yeah, well, if you'll excuse me,
0: well, I just thought you'd be interested in knowing the difference, Joe.
1: Well, ordinarily I would, but right now I've got a few problems of my own that seem a little more important.
0: Well, maybe I can help out.
1: Yeah, maybe you can at that, with the first one, anyway.
0: Yeah, what's that?
1: Getting away from here so I can get at my other problem.
0: Well, go ahead. I'm not holding you.
1: I know you're not holding me. You're standing on my foot.
0: Oh,
2: that's the first portion of The Adventures of Ozzie and Harriet from 1954. We'll get back to it and more of Hollywood 360 after this.
3: 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Mike Costala here. 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

0: hear a lot about taxes when it comes to investing.
1: Well, a lot of people pay an awful lot of attention to taxes, and oftentimes it hurts their investment performance. 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
0: So really, you should just have a balanced approach.
1: Balance is key. 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
0: And there's really no one-size-fits-all plan.
1: No, I've never seen two people that were identical when it came to their investment profile. It just hasn't happened yet.
0: So what should people do?
1: Give me a call or go to my website, bullingtoncapital.com. Either way, the phone number is 330-664-0700. 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
17: 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Here's the conclusion.
18: How's Dave making out with his English?
19: Oh, he says he knows it pretty well now. Or is it good?
18: I think well will do.
19: I don't think Ricky's too happy, though.
18: What's the trouble with him?
19: Well, David's been correcting his English again, and he doesn't seem to take it very well. Or is it good?
18: Well is correct, but I think it'll do Ricky some good.
19: Well, he didn't think so. He was going around with a petition just a little while ago to have David recalled from the family.
18: Well, it's about time he learned to take helpful criticism a little more gracefully.
19: Well, yes, but there's a diplomatic way to do things. You have to be careful not to hurt the other fellow's feelings. David should have found a more agreeable way of telling him.
18: The only thing Ricky would have found agreeable would be to discuss it over a chocolate malted milk.
19: Well, that might not have been such a bad idea. At least his mouth would have been so full he couldn't have argued.
18: I'm afraid diplomacy is a lost art anyway. Now, you take a guy like Joe Randolph.
19: What's he done now?
18: Well, he hasn't actually done anything. That is, hardly anything. I'm certainly not going to let it bother me.
19: Let what bother you?
18: Well, right in the middle of my conversation, he decided to leave. Just turned and walked right in the middle of my conversation.
19: What were you talking about?
18: I was just telling him about a point of English. He fell into one of those common errors, and I was correcting him. That is not correcting him. Yes, correcting him, but I think I was doing it very diplomatically.
19: Well, I hope so. People are pretty touchy about those things.
18: But Joe isn't a person. He's an old pal.
19: Well, even old pals sometimes get offended. Look at David and Ricky.
9: Is somebody looking for me?
19: If we were, I think we'd find you somewhere under that hat.
9: Man, it is a little dark in here.
18: Hey, that's my old fishing hat. My lucky one at that. I thought I'd lost that years ago.
9: Say hello to an old friend, Pa. And these other things are yours, too.
18: Well, I thought I recognized this stuff. Well, here's my old tennis racket, Harriet.
19: Looks like it's seen its last game.
9: I think it's swell. Somebody asks you if you've got a hole in your racket, you can tell them yes.
18: Where'd you get all this stuff, anyway?
19: Yeah, I haven't seen these things for years.
18: What did you do, Rick? Clean out our garage?
9: No, sir. Mr. Randolph's.
19: You cleaned out his garage?
9: No, ma'am. I didn't clean it out. He did. He said this was everything he's borrowed from Pop in his whole life. This and the stuff outside.
18: You mean there's more than this?
9: Yes, sir. A one-wheel lawnmower, two old inner tubes, and a sleeping bag with a two-day supply of mosquito bite salve.
18: I don't get it.
9: Sure you do, Pop. It's all yours.
19: Say, it looks as if you've hurt Joe's feelings. Apparently that little English lesson you gave him didn't set well with his breakfast.
18: But that's no reason to act like a little child about it.
9: He looked more like an angry man to me.
18: Well, this is incredible. I hardly remember what I said to him.
19: Well, looks like he isn't going to forget. I just hope he isn't mad at me, too.
18: Why would he be mad at you?
19: Well, I don't know, but he wouldn't send back all this junk to clutter up my house if he wasn't.
18: I think this must be some sort of a joke or something.
9: Oh, I nearly forgot, Pop. He wants you to check over this itemized list.
18: This is a list of all this stuff. And listen to this. I, the undersigned, that's me apparently, upon being the recipient of such items as listed in Section 1, Column 1, 2, 3, do hereby relinquish any claim to other goods unless such a corrected list is presented within a period of not less than 24 hours henceforth.
19: Sounds very legal.
9: It is. I heard him call a lawyer myself.
18: I've never heard of such a thing. Just because I tried to help him out with his English?
19: Well, apparently he was pretty upset about it.
18: I'd better go over and put an end to this.
19: What are you going
18: to
19: do?
18: I'm going over and have a talk with him.
9: I don't think he's home, Pa.
18: Well, how do you know?
9: He said if you thought of anything else, to let him know by mail.
18: Well, that settles it. I'm going to straighten this thing out right now.
9: Pop?
18: Yes, Rick. What is it?
9: Mr. Randolph said he'd give me $1 for bringing all his stuff back.
18: Well, that's all right. Did he give it to you?
9: Yes, sir. I have it right here. May I keep it?
18: Well, yes, of course.
9: Gee, thanks a lot.
18: Don't thank me.
9: Why not? He said it was $1 he borrowed from you last week.

0: Hi, Mom.
1: Hello, dear. Has your father found Mr. Randolph yet?
0: No, ma'am, but he and Ricky are still on the trail.
1: Well, I hope he finds him soon and gets this thing straightened out.
0: Yeah, me too. I guess Mr. Randolph's pretty sore at Pop.
1: Oh, I don't know.
0: Well, golly, why else would he return all that stuff?
1: Well, perhaps he just felt he'd kept it long enough.
0: Oh, heck, Mr. Randolph never returns anything if he really likes you. I know, because his son Joey is the same way.
1: Well, he certainly returned everything today.
0: Yeah, I guess people just don't like to be criticized. Ricky sure got burned up, didn't he?
1: Well, some people are a little more sensitive than others.
0: Think I ought to apologize to Ricky when he gets home?
1: Probably make him feel a lot better.
0: So what if he makes a lot of grammatical mistakes? Still a lot of very good qualities about the boy.
1: Yes, there are.
0: Can't think of any offhand, but there must be some.
1: Look, why don't you go out and see if you can help your father find Mr. Randolph?
0: Yeah, that's a good idea.
1: And I think I'll phone Mrs. Randolph and see if she knows anything about all this.
0: Okay. Well, I'll see you later, Mom. Or maybe I should say, I shall return presently, Mother.

0: I don't see anybody in there, Pop.
1: Ricky, don't peek in the Randolph's window. That isn't polite.
0: I just thought Mr. Randolph might be hiding in there.
1: I'm sure he wouldn't be hiding in his own house. No reason for that.
0: We've looked every place else for him.
1: He's probably in there someplace, and he'll answer the door if I knock.
0: Well, go ahead and knock, Pop.
1: I think I will. This whole thing is childish anyway. I don't see why he's so upset. I was only trying to be helpful.
0: You want me to knock?
1: No. I'll do the knocking. I seem to be very good at that sort of thing.
0: I think Mr. Randolph's a very nice man.
1: Yes, he is. He's a fine man. It's just that some people can't take a little friendly criticism. Actually, it wasn't even criticism. It was more of an
0: insult?
1: No, not an insult. I was only trying to be helpful. I wonder why he doesn't answer the door.
0: Maybe he isn't home.
1: Well, he has to be home. We've looked every place else for him.
0: Why don't we go around to the front door and ring the bell?
1: No, I'm sure he can hear us knocking on the back door.
0: See if the door's open, Pa.
1: Ricky, we can't just walk into the man's house.
0: Why not?
1: For one thing, the door seems to be locked. He's probably in there playing the radio or watching television. He can't hear us.
0: I don't hear anything.
1: I don't see anybody in the kitchen.
0: Let me take a peek in there.
1: I'm not peeking, Ricky. I'm just kind of glancing in there to see if anybody was in the kitchen.
0: I wonder where Mr. Randolph is.
1: That's pretty obvious to me. He's in there hiding from us.
0: Yeah, that's what I said.
1: Think he'd at least come to the door and talk this over man to man. I certainly deserve that much. I mean, you just don't suddenly return everything you've borrowed without some sort of an explanation.
0: You think we ought to break the door down?
1: No, of course not. Mr. Randolph wants to avoid me. That's his own business. Not going to go out of my way to see him.
0: We'll just go on home, huh?
1: That's right. Let him come to me.
0: Sure.
1: If he wants to be a sorehead about this, he can be a sorehead. I'm certainly not going to seek him out, sorehead.
0: That's right, Pop.
1: I'll bet as soon as we're gone, he'll try to duck out of the house.
0: But you don't care.
1: Not in the least. Pretty sneaky trick, though.
0: Should we go home now?
1: I suppose so. As I said, if Mr. Randolph wants to come to me, okay, but I've gone as far as I'm going to.
0: I'm getting kind of hungry anyway.
1: Why don't you go on home then, son?
0: Aren't you coming with me?
1: No, not yet.
0: What are you going to do?
1: Oh, I just thought I'd hide behind his garage for a few minutes.

0: Harriet.
1: Oh, hello, dear. Did you two G-men ever track down Joe Randolph?
0: No, we couldn't find him.
1: I phoned over there, but there wasn't any answer.
0: I don't know where he could possibly be. He's probably off sulking somewhere, and it's all my fault.
1: Oh, I wouldn't say that.
0: Yes, it is, Harriet. If I hadn't started showing off with my great knowledge of grammar, he wouldn't be he wouldn't be burned up at me.
1: You don't know for sure that he is burned up at you.
0: Of course he is. Why else would he have returned everything he's ever borrowed from me?
1: Maybe he just had a guilty conscience for keeping it so long.
0: Oh, no. Joe just doesn't have a conscience about things like that.
2: Oh, hi, Mom. Pa.
1: Oh, hi, Dave. Did you have any luck finding Mr. Randolph?
2: No, ma'am. I looked all over the neighborhood, too. Oh, hi, Rick.
3: Hello, Professor.
2: Look, Ricky, I'm sorry about correcting your English.
3: Oh, you are, huh?
2: Yeah, I really am. I apologize.
3: You do, huh?
0: Come on now, Rick. I think that's very nice of David. After all, you two guys are brothers. You can't go around acting like a couple of adults.
3: Okay. I accept your apology.
2: Oh, good. To show you I really mean it, can I buy you a milkshake or a banana split?
3: Well, it's just one thing.
2: What's that?
3: It's not, can I buy you a milkshake? It's, may I buy you a milkshake? See, the word can denotes ability to...
2: Okay, okay. May I buy you a milkshake?
3: You sure can, boy. And a banana split, too.
0: Dave, if you happen to run into Mr. Randolph, tell him I'd like to buy him a banana split, too.
2: Okay, Pa.
1: Where do you suppose Joe can be?
0: Well, I wish I knew. I tell you this much, when I find him, I'm going to follow David's example and apologize.
1: Good for you, dear. Say, did you notice how Ricky's face lit up when he caught David using can instead of may?
0: Yeah. You know, I think maybe David made that mistake on purpose. Say, that's an idea. It might help if I made a few grammatical errors myself.
1: What do you mean?
0: Well, see, make some simple mistake in English and let Joe correct me. For instance, using the word infer instead of imply. That's always a good one. If he catches me in a grammatical error, it'll kind of even up the score.
1: Well, sure. Seemed to work with David and Ricky.
0: Infer and imply are good because it's such a common mistake. See, the speaker implies and the listener infers. People are always getting it mixed up. For instance, if I said to
1: yes,
0: you...
1: Yes, I know the rule, dear.
0: Just, well, when I apologize to Joe, I'll say that by correcting his mistake, I didn't mean to infer that he was uneducated. Now, you see, that would be wrong, because I'm the speaker, and I should say I didn't mean to imply. Somebody else could infer that from one... Are you listening, Harriet?
1: Hmm? Oh, I'm sorry, dear. I was looking out the window. Joe's on his way over here now.
0: He is? Are you sure?
1: Mm-hmm. Here he comes.
0: Oh, maybe I'd better talk to him alone, Harriet.
1: Yeah, I think that's a good idea.
0: Come in, Joe.
4: Hi, Oz.
0: Hi, Joe. Come on in, sit down.
4: Well, this is the last of it, Oz.
0: The last of what?
4: The stuff I borrowed from you. Remember this pipe wrench?
0: Yes, it does look sort of familiar.
4: I borrowed it from you 3 years ago when I had that leaky pipe in the basement.
0: Oh, yes, that's right.
4: I had a tough time tracing this down, too. After the plumber fixed the leak, evidently he put your wrench in his bag.
0: Oh, well, it's certainly nice of you to return it.
4: You know me, Oz. I always like to be prompt about things like this.
0: Joe, I'm afraid I owe you an apology.
4: You do? What for?
0: Well... for inferring that your grammar wasn't too good.
4: When did you infer this?
0: Well, today, don't you remember? That is, you might have implied from what I said that I was inferring that your grammar wasn't too good.
4: Listen, Oz, the only thing I implied was exactly what you were inferring, that I never return anything I borrow.
0: What do you mean?
4: Oh, that phony illustration you're giving me about Mr. A and Mr. B. You know darn well what I mean. Mr. A's been borrowing all sorts of things from Mr. B and never returns them. Oh, don't worry, I got the hint.
0: Joe, that was simply an illustration of the correct use of aggravate.
4: Sure, I guess it's aggravated you plenty, too.
0: For goodness sakes, we're old friends. I know if I ever want anything you've borrowed, you'll be very happy to lend it back to me.
4: Well, I've returned everything now, haven't I?
0: Well, yes, you certainly have.
4: We're all even, Stephen, right?
0: Well, of course we are.
4: Fine. Now, how about lending me $20?
0: Lending you $20?
4: I needed to pay the garage for that fender I smashed. After all, Oz, I'm good for it. Lending me money is just like having it in the bank.
0: Yes, your bank.
4: Come on, Oz. I'll pay you back promptly on Monday.
0: Of what year?
4: Oh, this Monday, honest.
0: Well, okay, here you are.
4: Oh, thanks a lot, Oz. You're a real pal. And I'm going to show you that I'm a real pal, too.
0: How's that?
4: I promise I'll never tell anybody about your poor grammar.
0: My poor grammar?
4: Certainly. I didn't want to embarrass you, Oz, but... You see, the speaker implies and the listener infers. Oh, of course, it's a very common mistake.
0: Yes, I know.
4: You made the mistake several times, but I didn't want to say anything. I hadn't borrowed the money yet.
0: Joe, I made that grammatical error on purpose.
4: You did? What for?
0: Well, because I... Joe, you're absolutely right. Thanks for correcting me. The speaker implies.
4: Watch it from now on, Oz.
0: Yes, I certainly will.
4: Well, I better run downtown and pay that guy at the garage. Can you imagine refusing to take a personal check?
0: It does seem a little silly.
4: Yeah, he really aggravates me.
0: Joe.
4: Yeah?
0: I guess it is pretty aggravating, all right.
4: I'll say. Well, thanks a lot for the loan.
0: Oh, that's okay. See you later, Mr. A.
4: So long, Mr. B.

0: This is Vern Smith saying tune in again next week for another transcribed adventure of Ozzie and Harriet, starring Ozzie Nelson and Harriet Hilliard.
1: That's The Adventures of Ozzie and Harriet, June 18th, 1954, The Grammarian, starring Ozzie Nelson and Harriet Hilliard, but also in that cast, Ricky Nelson, David Nelson, Joseph Kearns, Billy May and his orchestra, with announcer Vern Smith. And the producer of that show, the producer was Ozzie Nelson. He also directed and wrote it. So almost as talented as I am.
2: Almost. I mean, humble is definitely and one humble, of your traits as well. We've established that.
1: So I don't have to say, I can't say I write this show, because there's nothing, we don't write anything.
2: This is
1: completely ad-lib, this show.
2: Well, I mean, yes and no. I mean, we do just have ad-lib conversations, but we have a general script that we go along, but the conversation certainly
1: is not. But like this show that we just listened to was written by Ozzie Nelson.
2: Exactly.
1: Every word was written by him. Our show is
2: And that's, I think that's the charm of it as well.
1: Yeah. Well, I'm charming.
2: Well, that's what I meant. That's because you're charming and Mike's charming.
1: But you know what? You're charming, too. Especially when you get kind of loaded by the third hour with the aroma wines.
2: Right. A few hours in, I'm way more charming.
1: Hey, everyone out there.
2: We all get a little more charming as the night goes on.
1: Lots of aroma.
2: Right. Well,
1: she doesn't share, though.
2: You know me
1: Mike?
2: Well.
1: She doesn't share the aroma wines with us.
2: No, I don't.
1: She brings two.
2: But I will share pizza.
1: 2 gallons.
2: Yeah. One for each fist.
3: She needs it more than you do.
1: That's true.
2: I don't know about that.
1: All right, let's take a break. Then it's more of Hollywood 360. But first, this month in music history.
2: That's right. So I chose this song for a particular reason. Let's listen to it. 1983.
1: Turn the round. Right?
2: Yeah,
1: Turn
2: sort of.

0: Why did you pick this song?
1: So this is called Total Eclipse of the Heart.
0: Okay.
1: First of all, I happen to love this song. But beyond my affection for the song, this is by Bonnie Tyler.
0: Uh-huh.
1: And Bonnie Tyler passed away on July 8th of this year at the age of 75. And so I think it makes the song especially poignant this month.
0: Boy, so young.
1: Yep. This was her only number one hit in the U.S., but, you know, all you need is one. Put her on the board. Yeah.
0: I'm glad you played this, Lisa.
1: Thanks, me too.
0: All right, more of Hollywood 360 after this.
2: Every now and then I get a little bit helpless and I'm lying like a child in your arms.
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0: All right, in our next hour, William Conrad stars as U.S. Marshal Matt Dillon on a gritty episode of Gunsmoke from 1955. But first, we'll play Name That Tune. Lisa will present clips from songs with places in the title. And I must name that tune while you play along at home, right?
1: That's it.
0: All right, see you soon.

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4: News this hour from Town Hall. I'm Ron Taylor. Former state lawmaker and logger Troy Jackson has secured the Democratic nomination for U.S. Senate in Maine. Bob Agnew has the story.
5: Jackson will face longtime GOP Senator Susan Collins in November in a race that could decide which party controls the U.S. Senate. Jackson replaces Graham Plattner, who won the Democrat primary in June but then withdrew from the race amid allegations of sexual misconduct. Jackson was selected by hundreds of delegates who came together for a first-of-its-kind gathering in Bangor, Maine. He won the support of almost all the delegates who gathered there to clinch the nomination. Bob Agner reporting.
4: Scrutiny of the WNBA intensifies as mounting discord around the league looms over all-star festivities.
6: The WNBA has never been bigger. More people are watching. More are investing. Salaries for many players are higher than ever. With the attention, scrutiny of some of the league's biggest challenges has intensified. Race, gender, sexuality. Mounting turmoil and discord has accompanied this transformative period for the WNBA, which has featured a landmark collective bargaining agreement, league expansion, and skyrocketing player recognition. Race-driven conversations resurfaced after an incident between Indiana Fever's Caitlin Clark and Phoenix Mercury's Alyssa Thomas. I'm Julie Walker.
4: President Trump will host Israeli Prime Minister Benjamin Netanyahu at the White House next week as he weighs U.S. military options in Iran. Tuesday's meeting will mark the first face-to-face talks between the two since the Iran conflict began. In late February, it comes as the president says he's close to a decision on whether to launch a massive attack on Iran. Netanyahu will also attend the funeral of Senator Lindsey Graham during his trip to Washington, D.C. Millions are sweltering under a massive heat dome this weekend, temperatures exceeding triple digits. More at townhall.com.
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4: President Trump returned to a rescheduled White House Correspondents' Dinner Friday night.
11: 3 months after a gunman cut short the White House Correspondents' Association dinner, they gave it another try Friday night. And instead of being held at the Washington Hilton, it was held at the Waldorf Astoria, Washington, D.C., which used to be the Trump International Hotel. Trump said it was great to be back at a place he knows so well.
12: As I said 3 months ago, the show must go on.
11: Trump's speech, which lasted a little more than an hour, was full of pot shots at Barack Obama, Representative Ilhan Omar, and California Governor Gavin Newsom. I'm Donna Warder.
4: The San Francisco 49ers say coach Kyle Shanahan suffered a concussion and other injuries in a car crash earlier this month that will limit his participation in the start of the training camp. The two-car accident happened July 14th in Palo Alto, leading to Shanahan being taken to the hospital. Breaking news and analysis at townhall.com. The Cyclospora parasite outbreak that has led to explosive diarrhea cases appears to be expanding.
9: The CDC now says the outbreak of Cyclospora, first linked to shredded lettuce served at Taco Bell's, now includes Illinois, Kansas, Oklahoma, and Pennsylvania. The FDA says the lettuce was traced to Taylor Farms. It was recalling iceberg lettuce grown in central Mexico. President Trump was asked about the outbreak.
13: We're going to put a major tariff on Mexico because of the lettuce.
9: The government says the number of cases linked to the lettuce is now around 2,000. At least 98 people had to go to the hospital. No one has died. Cases were also reported in Indiana, Kentucky, Michigan, Ohio, and West Virginia. Ed Donahue, Washington.
4: The number of measles cases in this country has surpassed the record-breaking tally for all of last year, with five more months still to come in this year. More on
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24: Hello, everyone. I'm Carl Amari, and this is Hollywood 360, the radio show that presents all things entertainment, including trivia contests and games, movie reviews, celebrity interviews, showbiz news, and classic radio shows. My co-host is the eminent Lisa Wolf. In this hour, U.S. Marshal Matt Dillon keeps the peace around Dodge City, Kansas on Gunsmoke, starring William Conrad from 1955. But first, it's Name That Tune. Lisa Wolf Cullen will present clips from songs with places in the title. I must try to name that tune while you play along at home, right, Lisa?
25: Right, and this is going to be fun. I think I said that before. But
24: your score's pretty good.
25: Yeah, I think we're just having fun, and I think that's the point of the show.
24: We Mike, you think she's going to break into the 900s on this show?
26: Perhaps.
24: Okay.
25: What's the perhaps business?
24: Yeah.
25: I need a
24: that's
25: little
24: what
25: encouragement.
24: That's what I would say, perhaps.
25: Oh, that doesn't sound positive
24: it
25: enough.
24: It does. It starts with a P.
25: It starts with the same letter, but it doesn't give me any, like, positivity.
24: Really? Wow.
25: It sounds like...
24: Are you a half-glass-empty person?
25: No, that's what I'm asking you to be, the half-glass-full.
24: I mean, if someone said perhaps, I'd be like, hey, I have
25: perhaps
24: a shot.
25: Perhaps is maybe.
24: You know?
25: Maybe
24: it's like,
25: not
24: it's like
25: enough,
24: Dumb and Dumber.
25: Yeah.
24: So you're saying I
25: and
24: have
25: dumbest.
24: A chance.
25: Dumber and dumbest.
24: I'm like, I wouldn't date you if you were the last...
25: Well, yeah. If you were the last person on
24: so
25: Earth.
24: So you say I have a chance.
25: Exactly.
24: It's one of the funniest movies ever, Dumb and Dumber.
25: So, well, oh sure. Gosh. No, it is funny. Yeah. So these all have places in the titles.
24: Okay.
25: I think you'll do really well because I'm definitely not perhaps going to get a great score.
24: Okay.
25: Here's the first song.
24: All the leaves are brown. All the leaves are brown. And the sky is gray.
25: And the sky that's my part. Gray. You're like taking both parts.
1: I've been for a while.
24: On a winter's day.
1: On a winter's day.
25: All right, what is it?
1: Oh
25: no, you don't know it.
24: California Dreamers.
25: Dreamin', but I'll take that. California Dreamin'. This is who's singing? You know?
24: Beach Boys? I don't know.
25: It sounds like the Beach Boys. It really does. But it's not. It's the Mamas and the Papas.
24: It really does
25: have the Beach Boys sound to it. Released in 1965, it became one of the defining songs of the 60s.
24: And was
25: later inducted into the Grammy Hall of Fame.
24: The Mamas and the Papas.
25: That's right. I'm a mama and you're a papa.
24: Yeah, that's true. All right, I got one.
25: All right, I think you'll get all of these.
24: Really?
25: But maybe I'm too optimistic.
24: Yes, you may be.
25: Let's go.
2: Hey, when people don't give you encouragement, then that's for you to fight back.
25: That's
2: and say,
25: right.
2: I'm going to win.
25: You're right. I'm
24: there
25: a fighter.
24: Yeah.
25: Let's do it.
24: Right. I used to be a Rolling Stone.
25: Yes, but that's not the title.
24: A Rolling Stone, no. If a cause is right,
25: I wish everybody could see you right now.
24: I'm so on the road. What is this?
25: California Dreamin'.
24: Yeah, no.
25: By the Mamas and the Papas.
24: No.
25: No, that's not it.
24: But the times have changed.
25: Well,
24: this is Elton John.
25: It is.
24: The less I say, the more my work gets done. Philadelphia Freedom.
25: There it is. Just in the nick of time.
24: It's Philadelphia Freedom. Who sings better, me or Elton John?
25: Elton John. This was a number one hit.
24: Oh, that lowered your score.
25: I know it. I'm worth it, though. I knew it would be worth it. A number one hit in 1975 and a tribute to tennis legend Billie Jean King.
24: Yeah.
25: And her Philadelphia Freedoms
24: team. Yeah, yeah.
3: Give me a piece of.
24: All right, I got it. I got it. Yeah, baby.
25: All right, we're going to change gears here a little bit. We're going back to the 60s.
24: All right.
5: Fame and fortune is a magnet. It can pull you far away from home.
24: Diana Ross?
25: Dionne Warwick.
24: Oh, Dionne Warwick.
25: Similar,
24: though. Yeah, Dionne Warwick, yeah.

0: Jose.
1: It's Do You Know the Way to San Jose.
0: Right.
1: I can't give that one to you. This was a 1968 Grammy winning
0: I was only five when this came out.
1: And it was one of Dionne Warwick's signature songs, written by Burt Bacharach and Hal David. So this was a huge hit in the 60s. You know this song. You just didn't.
0: You know what his favorite card game was? Bacharach.
1: Yeah, you should go to Vegas. okay.
0: So I like Dionne Warwick.
1: You meant Baccarat? Is that what you meant? But that's Baccarat.
0: When I was a kid, my sister Carlene, she used to have a lot
1: and
0: of
1: 45s. And it's a dice game, not a card.
0: No, it's a card
1: Baccarat
0: game. Baccarat is a card game.
1: I know it's got dice in it.
0: I don't know. But anyway, my sister used to have all the Dionne Warwick songs, and she'd play these and sing it. So it brings back memories, you know?
1: Yeah, I mean, that's what we do on Hollywood 360, and we've been doing it all night, is really bringing back memories.
0: Yeah.
2: I'm actually not familiar with this, too.
0: I know, I miss
1: you
0: one.
1: Don't count.
0: You don't, you're too young. All right, I missed that
1: Mike,
0: one.
1: Mike, you'll know the next song.
0: Okay.
1: This is 1982, so
0: Billy Joel?
1: Mike is on board here, right, Mike?
0: Is that Billy Joel?
1: It is.
0: Allentown,
1: PA. So this song tells the story of struggling American steel towns.
0: Yeah.
1: And it became one of Billy Joel's biggest top 20 hits.
0: Yeah. Wow.
1: It's a good song.
0: You know, I did not have this album. I had a lot of his albums, but whatever album this was on, I did not have. But I was a big Billy Joel fan.
1: I mean, of course.
0: It brings me back to the, you know, to my parents' basement when I had my...
1: I mean, everything brings you back to that basement,
0: I had
1: right?
0: I had a disco ball.
1: Of course, yes.
0: I had a lava lamp.
1: And a couch.
0: Incense.
1: And a couch.
0: A couch, which is now in the Smithsonian Institute.
1: Exactly.
0: And I had my record player, you know, and my, my record
2: player.
0: The
2: only thing that's missing is a black light.
0: I didn't have that. And I hope they don't use a black light on that couch. That's for sure. I'll
1: that's right.
0: That.
1: We used to have a strobe light in the basement. And my brother would put on the strobe light and make me run from one side of the basement to the other and
0: funny.
1: Touch the wall. And so I would run into the wall and he'd laugh. And it would be funny because I'd be dizzy. And I'd run into the walls.
0: You know
1: and
0: what?
1: That's what brothers did.
3: That
1: to
3: is
1: me.
3: A really boring story.
1: I know, but those are my memories. Yours is your couch, and mine's hitting the walls.
0: All right.
1: So here's the next song.
0: Okay.

0: Antigua.
1: A lot of places in there.
2: Kokomo.
1: Good job. That's the only one I wasn't sure if you got it. This is... Who's
2: not
1: singing?
2: Sure.
1: Really?
2: I'm not sure.
1: Really?
2: When you say it, I'll know it.
1: But. No, you know it.
3: You've already
2: Beach Boys.
1: There it is.
2: All right.
1: There's the Beach Boys. So Kokomo is actually a fictional island off the Florida Keys.
2: Is it?
1: And it was a number one hit in 1988.
2: Wow.
1: And a huge chart topper for decades. It was a big hit.
2: It definitely was
1: a
2: big hit.
1: I mean, talk about being positive and happy. This does that for you. It's so happy.
2: I mean,
1: it's like an island
2: there.
1: Lifestyle.
2: Bahamas, hello, pretty
1: That's
2: mama.
1: So tropical, right?
2: Yeah, it's good.
1: All right, I think this will be your favorite song of the group, this last tune.
2: Wow.
1: You better get it.
2: Your score is pretty
1: good. Oh, I'm feeling great.
2: Pretty good. Sweet Home Alabama.
1: All right. Lynyrd Skynyrd, released in 1974.
2: I love Lynyrd Skynyrd.
1: I know you do. So it's sort of like a southern rock anthem. One of the most recognizable guitar intros in rock history.
2: Yeah. Wow.
1: Great stuff.
2: Lynyrd Skynyrd.
1: Lynyrd Skynyrd.
2: Lynyrd.
1: It's really Lynyrd.
2: Lynyrd.
1: I mean, people say Lynyrd because...
2: No, it's Lynyrd.
1: But it's Lynyrd. It's L-Y-N.
2: Yeah.
1: Yes.
2: Sweet Home Alabama.
1: That is a sweet tune.
2: All right, Lisa, you did good.
1: Thanks, Carl.
2: Really good.
1: Great.
2: Wow, your score went up.
1: All right.
2: When we come back, we're going to tune into Gunsmoke, starring William Conrad from 1955. Stick around.
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2: 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It's one of our internal sponsors of the program. All right, time for one of the best westerns of all time, Gunsmoke. And you know, Lisa, It was super popular on radio, but it was even more popular on TV. It lasted on television from 1955 until 1974. I mean, that is crazy. And from 1957 till 1961, it was ranked numero uno on television. For many years, number one show on TV. But it started on radio. It was created by Norman McDonald and John Meston. Ran on radio from 1952 until 1961. Of course, Gunsmoke was stories in and around Dodge City, Kansas in the mid to late 1800s. It was all about Marshal Matt Dillon, on radio played by William Conrad. On TV, it was James Arness. We have a 1955 radio broadcast called Jealousy from June 4th. Let's tune this in, part one of Gunsmoke.

Gunsmoke. Around Dodge City and in the territory on West, there's just one way to handle the killers and the spoilers, and that's with a U.S. Marshal and the smell of gun smoke.

0: Gunsmoke, starring William Conrad. The transcribed story of the violence that moved west with young America. And the story of a man who moved with it.
1: I'm that man. Matt Dillon, United States Marshal. The first man they look for and the last they want to meet. It's a chancy job, and it makes a man watchful and a little lonely.

0: Miss Kitty.
1: What are you doing in here this time of day?
0: I found me a dollar, Miss Kitty, and I thought I'd run it up at Barrow this afternoon so as I'd have some real money to gamble with tonight.
1: Oh, now that's what I call thinking ahead.
0: Well, man's got to take a chance once in a while, else he won't never amount to nothing.
1: Well, you got your mind made up. I won't argue with you.
0: Would you come stand by me?
1: Hmm?
0: Maybe give me a little luck?
1: Sure. I got a feeling it won't take long.
0: Oh, Jack Davis is the only man playing there. We'll have plenty of room.
1: It isn't room you need, Chester.
0: Hey.
1: Hmm?
0: Who's that dealer? I never seen him before.
1: New man, Lonnie Pike.
0: I don't like his looks.
1: You never mind him. You watch the cards.
2: Get your hand off them chips, Pike.
3: You lost, didn't you?
2: I had him on the 7. You moved him.
3: I did not.
1: More trouble.
2: I told you to get your hand off him. I'm warning you, Pike.
0: Here now, you fellas can settle this without no fight.
3: You stay out of it, mister. I'm taking these chips, Davis.
2: Oh, no, you ain't.
3: And you better come up with a gun in your other hand. Now, draw, Davis.
2: You ain't gonna shoot me.
3: Get that knife out of my hand. Get it out.
2: Quit fumbling for your gun.
3: I quit. Look, pull that knife out of there, Davis. Go on, pull it.
2: Yeah, that'll learn them.
3: Hand. You've torn up my hand.
2: If you go for your gun again, I'll tear up more than your hand, Pike. I mean it. I'll open up your throat.
4: Hold it, Davis.
2: What are you busting in for, Marshal?
3: Shoot him, Marshal.
4: Shut up.
3: Shoot him.
4: You lay that knife on the table, Davis. Go on, do it.
2: I ain't gonna fight you.
4: All right, pick it up, Chester.
3: Yes, sir. Why didn't you shoot him, Marshal? You seen what he done to me.
4: Now I'll take your gun, Pike. Where is it?
3: In my pocket there. I wasn't going to use it. I was only scaring him.
2: It's a lie.
0: That's right, Mr. Dillon. Pike went for his gun before Davis pulled that knife.
3: That's no cause to pin my hand to the table. It's all tore up. It's ruined. And you're letting him get by with it, Marshal. You won't even shoot him. You pay for this, by heaven. I'll get even with you.
4: You can bleed to death while you're standing here talking, Pike. You better go see Doc before you do anything.
3: I'll go. But you'll see, Marshal. You and Davis both. You'll see.

0: After Pike left, I got the whole story from Chester and Kitty. And although Davis had acted in self-defense, I didn't care much for knife men. So I ran him out of town, on general principles. I'd have run Pike out, too. But the next day, he left on his own accord. And that's the last I heard of him for some time. A month went by, and I forgot about the whole thing. Until the day Chester brought word that an old friend of mine, a gambler called Cam Durbin, had come to town. And he wanted to see me at the Dodge House.
1: Durbin seemed like a real nice fellow, Mr. Dillon. His wife's nice, too.
0: His wife?
1: Wasn't he married when you knew him?
0: Well, I haven't seen Cam in a long while, Chester. I think he's been over in Wichita all this time.
1: Yes, he has. That's what it said. They come on the Santa Fe this noon. There they are, sitting in the lobby.
0: Oh, yeah. Yeah, she's a pretty girl, isn't she?
1: Yes, she sure is. Awful pretty.
2: Oh, here he is, Dilly. Here's Matt Dillon.
0: Hello, Cam. It's good to see you.
2: Marshall Dillon, huh?
0: Yeah, it's not much of a job, but at least I eat regular.
2: Here, I want you to meet my wife, Tilda.
0: I'm glad to know you, ma'am.
3: It's Tilda, Marshall. How do you do?
2: Well, you surprised to see me married, Matt?
0: Well, a man can get married, I guess.
2: Sure he can. If you left that gun off, maybe some woman would have you.
0: Yeah, you used to be pretty handy with a gun yourself, Cam.
2: I had to be.
0: Yeah.
2: But that's over, Matt. I've gambled honest ever since my wedding day. It's a promise I made to Tilda.
3: It was his only fault, Marshal. Outside of being the most jealous man I ever met.
2: Oh, now, Tilda.
3: It's true, and you know it.
0: Tell me, Cam, what are you doing in Dodge?
2: Oh, I'm going to run a faro table at the Long Branch, Matt. I made a deal by mail with the owner there.
0: Oh, Sam Noonan?
2: Yeah. I give him a percentage, but it's my game, and I run it. I don't aim to get rich no more, Matt. Just make an honest living.
4: Mr. Dillon.
0: Yeah, what, Chester?
4: Look who's here.
0: Oh.
4: He's seen you.
0: Yeah.
5: Marshal, I want to talk to you.
0: Why don't you come by the office later, Pike? I'm busy right now.
5: You're busy, huh? Well, I ain't. Nobody'll hire me. I've been...

0: you can deal in my off hours.
1: You mean it?
0: I won't stand for cheating. First time out you go.
1: Well, I wouldn't cheat nobody, I promise.
0: Come in tonight, I'll talk to you then.
1: Sure. Thank you, mister. I'll be there tonight. It's a good thing for Marshal Dillon there's one decent man in this town.
2: That was a mistake, Ken.
0: You don't want him sneaking around waiting to shoot you in the back, do you?
2: I'd have handled that.
0: Sure, but it's easier this way. I don't care if he is a slow dealer. He can at least keep the game running.
2: Pike's no good, Cam. He'll cause you trouble, sure.
0: Why should he try to hurt me?
2: Because you're a friend of mine.
0: You're too suspicious of people.
2: Maybe.
0: Well, what could he do to me anyway? I'm clean. I only got one weakness, man.
2: Oh?
0: Tilda here.
3: Cam.
0: She's sure right about my being jealous.
2: Well, don't get too close to Lonnie Pike. It isn't only me he doesn't like, Cam. It's everybody.
4: That's the first portion of Gunsmoke from June 4th, 1955, with Jealousy, starring William Conrad. We'll get back to it in more of Hollywood 360 after this.
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8: That's right. All right, we're listening to Gunsmoke with Jealousy from June 4th, 1955, starring William Conrad. Here's the conclusion.
9: After a week or two passed and nothing happened, I began to think maybe Cam was right about my being too suspicious. For a while, he joked me a lot about it. And then I began to notice a change come over him. Wasn't anything I could put my finger on. But sometimes I'd find him looking at me, and when I'd look back, he'd turn away or start studying his hands. It was like he had something on his mind that he was ashamed of. I wanted to ask him about it, but I figured he'd tell me when he got ready. And he almost did one night at Delmonico's. Doc and I had finished supper and were sitting there talking when Tilda walked up.
10: Evening, Marshal. Yeah. Doc.
11: Well, hello, Tilda.
9: Won't you have a chair, Tilda?
10: Oh, thanks, Marshal.
9: Oh, where's Cam?
10: I'm waiting for him. He told me to meet him at 6 o'clock.
11: Uh-huh. Well, you can have our table. We're all through.
10: Oh, I thought maybe you hadn't started yet.
9: Well, Doc likes to eat early. I guess he's afraid there won't be anything left if he isn't the first in line.
11: Oh, anything. Oh, now that's a lie, of course. I eat early because I get hungry early.
10: It sounds like a simple enough reason.
11: Yeah, and also because I like to go to bed early when I can, like tonight. So if you'll excuse me.
9: I'll stay with Tilda till Cam shows up, Doc.
11: Fine, fine. Goodbye, Tilda.
10: Bye, Doc.
11: Hello, Pike.
12: Hello.
10: That's funny.
9: Oh, what?
10: Lonnie Pike just stood there, took a look at us, and then left.
9: Oh, Pike doesn't exactly approve of me, I'm afraid.
10: I don't like him, Marshal. I wish Cam had never hired him.
9: Well, he hasn't caused any trouble so far.
10: I wouldn't trust him any further than I would a Yankee.
9: Well, I guess you couldn't put it much stronger than that, could you?
10: Oh, I'm sorry. Well, I just naturally thought you were from the South, Marshal.
9: Well, you can't offend me, Tilda. I've lived almost everywhere.
10: So has Cam, I swear. I get the idea sometimes he couldn't have spent more than a night in any one spot. He's been so many places.
9: Cam was quite a wanderer before he met you.
10: Well, he worries me sometimes, Marshal.
9: Oh? Why is that?
10: Oh, I can't tell you now.
9: What? Oh, hello, Cam.
12: What are you doing here, Tilda?
10: What?
12: I said, what are you doing here?
10: Well, I'm waiting for you.
12: That's so?
10: Of course it's so. What are you talking about?
12: Well, you're supposed to be waiting for me at the Alacrán.
10: Oh, my goodness. I guess I wasn't listening. I just naturally thought you said Delmonico's.
9: Oh, Cam, now that you've found her, why don't you sit on?
12: I'll be at the Alacrán, Tilda, when you're finished.
10: Cam! Don't worry, Marshal. I'll explain it to him.
9: Tilda followed Cam out the door, and I sat there watching him, and feeling pretty helpless about the whole thing. I'd seen jealousy before, and I knew what it could do to a man. But somehow, I'd never been mixed up in it personally. And I didn't like it, now that I was. But I figured the only thing to do was forget it. And I did. Until the next day. It was along about dusk, and I was riding back to Dodge from a trip I had to make out to the Chatsworth place. At the edge of town, I caught up with two other riders, Kitty and Tilda. So I rode along with them.
13: I'll bet we've been 20 miles this afternoon, Matt.
9: Well, it's good for you to get out once in a while, Kitty.
10: Good for me, too. If I had my way, I'd never go near a town.
9: Why don't you make Cam buy you a ranch? All that money he's winning every night.
10: Well, what would Cam do on a ranch? All he knows is cards and guns.
13: Guns? I didn't think Cam ever wore a gun.
10: Well, he doesn't anymore, Kitty. I made him stop. But he's awful good with one, just the same.
9: Yeah, he is. I've seen him.
13: Oh, say, I forgot. I told Ma Riley I'd stop by and say hello today. That's her house there. Why don't you go on ahead with Matt, Tilda?
10: Well, I think I will, Kitty. I'm kind of tired.
13: I'll see you later.
9: Sure, Kitty.
10: Bye.
13: Bye.
9: Bye, Kitty.
10: She's a wonderful girl, Marshal.
9: Yeah.
10: Well, that's not the most enthusiastic response I ever heard.
9: I'm sorry, Tilda. I'm just thinking about yesterday at Delmonico's.
10: Oh. Cam was upset about something, Marshal. It had nothing to do with you and me.
9: Is that so?
10: No. That isn't so. You know it.
9: Shames you when he acts like that, doesn't it?
10: Yes, but he doesn't always act like that.
9: No, of course not. Oh, look, there he is, waiting for you.
10: And Pike.
9: Yeah. Oh, Pike's leaving.
10: Good. Hello, Cam.
9: How are you, Cam?
10: We sure had a long ride. Nearly 20 miles, Kitty said.
12: Kitty said?
10: Oh, well, she stopped off to see somebody up the street there.
12: She did, huh?
10: Why, Cam, you don't think I've been out riding with the Marshal, do you?
12: Why shouldn't I?
10: Well, we ran into him on the edge of town, that's all. Oh, Cam.
9: I'll take your horse over to the stable for you, Tilda.
12: No, you won't. I'll take it.
9: All right, Cam.
10: Why don't you ask Kitty if you don't believe us?
12: She'd lie. She'd have to for her own pride.
9: Look, Cam. I want to ask you something.
12: Go ahead.
9: Who's been working on you? Who's been putting all this in your head?
12: I got my own eyes.
9: You sure you aren't using Lonnie Pike's?
10: Pike? Of course. That's who's been doing it. It's true, isn't it, Cam?
12: Pike has nothing to do with this.
10: Now you're lying. You won't admit it, will you? You're too ashamed to admit it.
12: I don't need anybody to tell me what's plain as day. Matt,
9: Yeah.
12: Next time we meet, I'm going to be wearing a gun.
14: No! No! I won't stand for this!
12: I didn't start it, Tilda.
14: No, Pike started it. I'm going to my room.
9: She's right, Cam. I warned you about him.
12: Out with my wife. I'm going to come looking for you, Matt. I'm going to kill you.
9: Ah, you're a fool, Cam.
12: I'll feel less like a fool when you're dead. Where'll you be, Matt?
9: I'm easy to find.

0: What are you going to do, Mr. Dillon?
1: I'm going into the Long Branch, and I'm going to get Pike, and I'm going to make him face it out with Cam. And if he won't talk, I'll twist him till he does.
0: Well, that's the only way to do it, I guess. Hey, wasn't that Cam's wife just went in there?
1: Huh? No, I wasn't looking, Chester.
0: Well, I was, and I know it was her. Now, what would she be doing in the Long Branch?
1: I don't know. Come on.
2: Look, she's gone and shot Lonnie Pike.
1: Give me the gun, Tilda.
3: Take it, Marshal.
1: Why did you do this?
3: I had to.
0: He ain't dead, Mr. Dillon.
1: I'll get some help and carry him over to Doc's, Chester.
0: Yes, sir. Hey, a couple of you men, give me a hand here, will you?
1: I've got to arrest you, Tilda.
3: Of course. I shot him, didn't I?
1: Let's go.
3: It's Cam. He's wearing a gun.
1: Don't you say a word to him. Let me do the talking.
4: What happened?
1: There's nothing to worry about, Cam.
4: He's taking you to jail.
1: I said there's nothing to worry about.
3: Marshal! Why'd you do that? Why'd you hit him?
1: I need a couple of more men over here. Well, at least you'll have some company now, Tilda.

0: Oh, how's Pike doing, Mr. Dillon?
1: Doc'll let us know when he knows.
2: And at least he isn't dead.
1: No, Tilda. Not yet, anyway.
2: I had to do it, Marshal.
1: Chester.
0: Yes, sir?
1: Go get Cam out of that cell, bring him in here, huh?
0: Yes, sir.
3: Marshal Dillon wants Cam.
2: They hang me, Marshal.
1: No, Tilda, they won't hang you. But you might be in prison a long time.
4: It's a good thing you hit me, Matt.
1: Yeah.
4: I'd have killed you otherwise. I'd never have let you take Tilda to jail.
1: She shot a man, Cam.
4: I don't care.
1: If he dies, she'll go to prison.
4: Why'd you do it, Tilda? Why?
2: Don't you know?
4: You shouldn't have done it. You didn't have to.
2: I figured I had to.
4: But why?
2: Because of you, Cam.
4: I don't know what you mean.
2: If you really don't know what I mean, then I shot Lonnie Pike for nothing. Isn't that so, Marshal?
1: I think I understand, Tilda.
4: It ain't true about you two, is it? Well, is it?
1: I guess you'll have to answer that for yourself, Cam.
4: Pike. It was Pike kept saying all those things. He was after me every minute. Now I think of it, every chance he got.
1: Yeah, Pike's quite a talker.
4: He told me you were sitting there at Delmonico's. And today, when we saw you riding up Front Street, well, that seemed to prove everything else he'd been saying.
1: That'd be a poor way to court another man's wife, wouldn't it? Right out in the open like that?
4: Yeah. Yeah, it would. Of course it would. Now, why didn't I think of that?
2: Jealousy doesn't allow a man to think, Cam.
4: He wouldn't have been taking you to dinner or riding out with you like that. Now, would he? It don't make sense. It don't make no sense at all.
2: Of course it doesn't.
4: I'm ashamed, Tilda. I'm an awful fool.
2: Being ashamed won't hurt you. Providing you remember it next time you start thinking that way.
4: It's all clear to me now. I promise you, Tilda, it'll never happen again.
2: Shooting Lonnie Pike was the only way I could bring you to your senses.
4: You picked a mighty rough way.
2: I'd rather go to prison than live the way we were, Cam.
4: Matt, do you have to keep her?
1: I have to keep her even if Pike doesn't die. But maybe the judge will understand.
4: Guess I ought to tell you I'm sorry, Matt, about thinking what I did.
1: There's no need, Cam.
4: Thank you.
5: Oh, Matt.
4: Doc, how is he, Doc? Tell me, is he dead?
5: No, he isn't dead. It looks like he isn't going to be.
2: Oh, Cam.
5: He's a mighty sick man, though. You shoot pretty straight, Tilda.
1: Never mind that, Doc. Just go on back and patch him up.
5: Well, that's going to take a few weeks, man.
1: I'll get him well as fast as you can. I think Lonnie Pike's going to be leaving Dodge as soon as he can travel.

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0: That's Gunsmoke from June 4th, 1955. Jealousy, starring William Conrad as U.S. Marshal Matt Dillon. CBS broadcast. Hope you enjoyed that. Time for this month in music history.
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0: this is like Vegemetamine.
1: That sounds like Lucille Ball, the Vegemetamine, the drink. The Mitamix, Vegemitamix.
0: Yeah, what is this, like a Vegemite sandwich or something?
1: I mean, because I think this is an Australian group, and that's why they're talking about Vegemite sandwiches.
0: Oh.
1: This is called Down Under, and it's
0: Down
1: Men
0: Under.
1: At Work.
0: Yeah, Men at
1: and
0: Work.
1: And it was released in the U.S. in 83, and it reached number one, and it was Australia's signature pop hit that year.
0: Wow.
1: Yep. I mean, it's a cool song.
0: I never had a Vegemite sandwich.
1: No.
2: Never. I hear they're not good.
1: Yeah, I heard they're not good.
0: Never been to Australia.
1: I mean, people from Australia don't generally appreciate Vegemite the way they do. I don't know why.
0: Would you like to visit Australia?
1: Oh, absolutely.
0: I think it takes like 28
1: I was going to say, it takes the whole day to get there.
0: Imagine that, being on a plane for like 20-some
1: hours.
0: Well,
1: I always say, as long as I traveled first class and I could lay down, you know, and have like a bed and be served meals,
0: and you know how much that ticket is? Like $15,000.
1: I know, but otherwise I wouldn't enjoy the trip.
0: Of course,
2: I've been on an airplane for 16 hours straight.
0: Wow, Philippines?
2: Yes.
0: Wow.
1: I'd only do it if I could fly with a bed and food and a TV screen.
0: Just take one of your private jets.
1: No, I had to sell them.
2: Australia has the most poisonous creatures on Earth.
0: Really? Wow.
1: Oh.
0: Well, thanks for that tip. All the more reason why I'm not going.
1: That must be why, yeah.
0: When we come back, more of Hollywood 360. Stick around.
3: 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Mike Costala here. Ever wonder what I do when I step away from the broadcast console here on Hollywood 360? 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
0: All right, in our next hour, Orson Welles is our guide through the Black Museum from 1952. But first we'll play Fact or Fiction. Lisa will present Guinness World Records, and I must guess if they are fact or fiction while you play along at home, right?
1: Exactly.
0: See you soon.

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5: News this hour from Town Hall, I'm Ron Taylor. National Weather Service lead forecaster Bob Orovec says temperature records could be broken through the weekend.
6: For some of the high temperatures across the middle part of the country are likely to be in the lower 100s. Example, Denver has a forecast high on Saturday of 100 degrees, which would break a record setting going back to the mid-60s. And Sunday also looks like the temperature in Denver is going to be around 100 degrees also, and it may come close to breaking the record that was set back in 1910.
5: Conservative analysts believe Democrats are walking into what they call a political minefield. Here's Ken Lormond.
7: They believe the party's move to the left on issues like crime and transgender policies is alienating mainstream voters, while support among Hispanic and Black voters is slipping. They also point to demographic trends, red state gains from the next census, and declining influence in media and academia as signs Republicans could hold a long-term advantage if the GOP doesn't squander the opportunity. Ken Lorman reporting.
5: Public policy expert Matthew Continetti says Iran's track record makes it difficult to trust the regime.
8: We've had a ceasefire in this conflict technically since early April. And then in June, we had the Memorandum of Understanding. And in both cases, the Iranian regime said that they would open up the Strait of Hormuz to international shipping. And in both cases, they were lying.
5: German authorities have issued a wanted notice for a fugitive suspect in the van ramming near Berlin's Pride Festival that left one person dead and injured at least 16. Police and prosecutors Sunday asked for help in finding the 21-year-old whom they identified as Abdul B. They said he's believed to have injured several people with a moving vehicle and that one or more apparently left that vehicle. Several may have been stabbed. More news at townhall.com.
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5: Newly released COVID-era messages are putting Dr. Anthony Fauci back under the microscope.
11: Senator Rand Paul has released private COVID-era messages that he says deepen the scandal surrounding Dr. Anthony Fauci's handling of the pandemic. Paul says the messages show authors of the influential Proximal Origin paper privately discussing the possibility of a lab leak while publicly promoting a natural origins theory. The Kentucky senator argues the documents are further evidence the American people were misled about COVID's origins and Fauci's role in shaping the public narrative. Willie Nelson, The White House.
5: A growing trend called teen takeovers, where scores of young people converge on small areas, have raised safety concerns in cities across the country and prompted officials to develop strategies to control the trend. Fueled by warm weather and driven by social media, takeovers have popped up in big cities like Houston, Chicago, Washington, and Detroit, and smaller communities like Clearwater, Florida. The gatherings often lead to fights, theft, and vandalism. More news at townhall.com. More than a quarter million people flee their homes in France and Spain as wildfires burn out of control.
4: In France, soldiers and firefighters are working to contain a massive blaze near Bordeaux in the wine country, the fire forcing tens of thousands to evacuate, with winds threatening to push it closer to the city. In Spain, wildfires are displacing over 70,000 people.
12: La situación sigue siendo compleja.
4: Spanish Prime Minister Pedro Sanchez says fire crews were in for a difficult few hours as they battle blazes. Successive heat waves that hit unusually early and hard this year have turned forests and shrublands into tinderboxes. I'm Julie Walker.
5: Health workers at an Ebola treatment center in eastern Congo have gone on strike over payment issues disrupting patient care. The number of confirmed cases in Congo has reached over 2,900. More.
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25: 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My co-host is the illustrious Lisa Wolf. In this hour, Orson Welles is our guide through the Scotland Yard's Black Museum from 1952, but it's time now for Fact or Fiction. Lisa will present Guinness World Records. I must guess if they are fact or fiction while you play along at home. Right, Lisa?
26: That's right. What's really mystifying here is that some of these things are actually world records, that somebody took the time and had it measured or weighed or whatever they needed to do, and they're actually written down in a book somewhere. I used to buy the Guinness World Records book every year my son, and we'd go through and there'd be pictures and information about all these crazy, ridiculous... I see your hand on the button. There it goes. Okay. Anyways, just that these are even world records is crazy.
25: Okay.
26: They're just so weird.
25: Yeah.
26: All right. The longest pizza ever made.
25: The longest pizza
26: ever made.
25: Yeah.
26: And stretched for over 1 mile. Fact or fiction?
25: Fact.
26: That is a fact. A pizza made in L.A. measured 6,333 feet.
25: See, that's easy enough to beat,
26: which is 1.2 miles. Could you, though, really?
25: Yeah. Yes, you could.
26: You could stretch a pizza dough over a mile?
25: I'd stretch it a mile and a half.
2: There you go.
26: Well, I mean, maybe
2: I just won.
26: It's not hard to
2: get.
26: Maybe that could be your claim to fame.
2: Right. I mean, I
26: maybe
2: need something.
26: Maybe you should do something for the Guinness World Records.
2: I agree. I should.
26: Maybe we should do something. That would
2: I told
26: be
2: you
26: fun.
2: What I told you a long time ago what I want.
26: What?
2: I want you to wrap me in bubble wrap. You know?
26: I'll
2: you know
26: do
2: the
26: that.
2: Little bubble wrap?
26: Okay, I'm good.
2: I
26: so
2: want
26: far.
2: You to wrap me so much bubble
26: yes?
2: wrap. Like
26: okay.
2: It's like the whole like the size of a house.
26: How are you gonna breathe? At,
2: I got like
26: an air hole
2: pumping air to me, and then drop me off a skyscraper.
26: I'll do it.
3: You know what? I bet you don't even need to do skyscraper because I bet you no one's done that
2: yeah.
3: before.
2: Yeah, right. Okay, so like,
26: I'll do it. I'll participate.
2: But I'm talking high up.
26: Okay.
2: I want to be in so like imagine the size of a house. Bubble wrap. Wrap me in bubble wrap that much.
26: Okay.
2: And then pipe some air to me, and then drop me off a skyscraper.
26: It's a deal. I'm
2: and
26: in.
2: That's what I want.
3: You know
2: to
3: what?
2: Do.
3: That's okay. still going to hurt when you hit the ground.
2: I know, but I'm tough. I'm pretty tough.
26: Okay, I'll do it.
2: Can handle it.
26: I'll do it. You just let me know when and where. I'll
2: All
26: be
2: right.
26: there.
2: Let's do it next week.
26: Okay. The largest bowl of guacamole ever made weighed more than 10,000 pounds.
6: What are you talking about?
2: 10,000 pounds? No, can't be.
26: It is a fact.
2: No way.
26: In Jalisco, Mexico,
2: 10,000
26: was a record-breaking bowl weighing over 10,400 pounds.
2: That's a lot of guac.
26: I agree.
2: Yeah.
26: Are you a guac fan?
2: Yes, love guacamole.
26: Tell everybody what just happened today.
2: Yeah, she ordered Jimmy John's and they put guacamole on it and she took it back. She actually drove back there and got it.
26: That is correct.
2: Yeah.
26: The heaviest pumpkin ever grown weighed more than 3,000 pounds.
2: Wow. 3,000 pounds? I don't think so, great pumpkin, Charlie Brown. I'll say no.
26: Is that a fiction?
2: Fiction.
26: That is fiction, yeah. But the world record is 2,749 pounds grown in Minnesota in 2023.
2: Minnesota?
26: Minnesota.
2: Really?
26: Oh, God. The longest fingernails.
2: Ugh.
26: I know.
2: Gross.
26: Ever recorded.
2: That's gross.
26: I agree. Measured more than 40 feet combined.
2: Yes, real.
26: That is a fact.
2: Yeah,
26: Diana Armstrong's fingernails measured.
2: Her name was Armstrong?
26: Yes. 42 feet, 10 inches. And she said it in 2022.
2: Disgusting.
26: Cut your nails.
2: Yeah.
26: The largest game of Monopoly included more than 1,500 players.
2: Real.
26: No. Right. The Guinness World Record was set in Singapore in 2009 with 918 players.
2: Okay.
26: I mean, I feel like that's a record
2: it's
26: you
2: easy
26: could
2: to break.
26: Beat. Just
2: yeah.
26: add another player.
2: Yeah.
26: The fastest Rubik's...
2: Listen, my bubble wrap one's not going to get beat.
26: Okay, let's do it. Yeah. I don't
2: Nobody's
26: argue.
2: Nobody's going to want to do that.
26: I'll do it with you.
2: All right.
26: The fastest Rubik's Cube solve took less than 2 seconds.
2: Real.
26: Fiction.
2: Oh, man.
26: The world record is 3.05 seconds set in 2023.
2: That's still pretty darn fast.
26: 3 seconds, that's crazy.
2: I
26: can't do it.
2: No.
26: The largest collection of sneakers, again, that's an
2: sneakers.
26: Easy one.
2: Yeah,
26: to
2: just keep buying
26: just
2: them.
26: Just keep buying them. Is more than 5,000 pairs.
2: Real.
26: That is real. Jordan Michael Geller owns more than 5,000 pairs, earning the Guinness World Record. And that's stupid because anybody could
2: easily buy that.
26: More.
2: Yeah.
26: I feel like you
2: especially with
26: do
2: your
26: that.
2: Money.
26: Exactly. All you need is money.
2: Right.
26: The world's largest ice cream scoop weighed more than 10,000 pounds.
2: No.
26: Fiction. Yeah. But it weighed more than 3,000 pounds.
2: Wow.
26: That is the world record.
2: That's a lot of ice cream.
26: 3,000 pounds.
2: I could probably eat that in a day, too.
26: Oh, that sounds delicious.
2: If it was like chocolate chip.
26: I love chocolate chip ice cream. I do, too. I think that's my favorite.
2: Mine, too.
26: It has to have big chips in it, those big hunks.
2: Yeah.
26: Not just little chips.
2: Give me some hunky chips of chocolate.
26: But here's where we differ. I need like dark chocolate hunks.
2: No way.
26: Yeah. Dark chocolate hunks and vanilla ice cream are okay.
2: I can go for that. It's all right.
26: Okay. The world's largest hamburger weighed more than 5,000 pounds.
6: What are you talking about?
26: Well, I don't know what to ask.
2: 5,000 pounds? Okay, I'm going to say real on that
26: one. It's fiction, but again, couldn't you just make a burger that was that heavy? The largest one was 2,566 pounds.
2: Okay.
26: And that's where it's scaled
2: in.
26: It's a lot of meat.
2: Yeah.
26: The tallest stack of pancakes ever balanced.
2: Balanced.
26: Was more than 4 feet high.
2: Real.
26: Fiction. The Guinness World Record is 39 inches in 2016.
2: That's easy to beat. We can beat that.
26: Well, it said the pancakes had to stand unsupported.
2: It can be done.
7: It can be done.
2: It can be done.
7: It can be done.
26: The world's longest hot dog measured more than 650 feet.
2: No way.
26: It is a fact made in Paraguay. In 2011, it measured 668 feet long and weighed 265 pounds.
2: Now, that's a big hot dog.
26: That's what she said.
8: Okay, last one.
2: Yes, Michael Scott.
8: So, exactly. The world's tallest living dog.
2: Uh-huh, tallest.
8: Stands more than 7 feet tall on its hind legs.
2: Real.
8: So when it's standing.
2: Real.
8: That is a fact. Kevin, a Great Dane from Iowa, reaches over 7 feet when standing upright, and he earned the Guinness World Record in 2024.
2: Okay, those are interesting, Lisa.
8: Interesting, I think so. And crazy at the
2: Your
8: same time.
2: Your score is going up. It's still going.
8: I think it's already up. Where is it going? It's got nowhere else to go.
2: Oh, no, it has places.
8: There's no room.
2: It's got to go.
8: There's no room. It's got to go. You've got to go.
2: All right, when we come back, Orson Welles stars in The Black Museum. Stick around.

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1: You know, it's not anything to mess with when
2: no,
1: you have high blood pressure. And you know what? Half of the people listening to my voice right now have it, and they may not even know it. So at least check your blood pressure kind of on a regular basis, especially as we get older. You really want to check your blood pressure. I have high blood pressure, and that's why I take 120 Life, and it helps a lot, let me tell you. All right, Orson Welles is the star of The Black Museum. That's a mystery crime series. This was produced by Harry Allen Towers for the BBC in 1951, and it also aired in the United States. It was based on real-life cases from Scotland Yard's Black Museum. And Orson Welles, at the time, in the early 50s, was living in London, and he was the perfect host and narrator. He did a great job, and he would walk us through the Black Museum and stop at an artifact, and then the story was dramatized. It was really good, and we're going to listen to one now called The Open End Wrench. Somebody took that wrench, and you know what? This is going back to 1952, Orson Welles starring. Here's part one of The Black Museum.
5: This is Orson Welles, speaking from London. Black Museum. Here in the grim stone structure on the Thames, which houses Scotland Yard, is a warehouse of homicide, where everyday objects, an ink bottle, a child's raincoat, a sofa pillow, all are touched by murder. Here's an open-end wrench. It's a familiar object. If you own an automobile, you own one of these. At the very least, you've seen a mechanic use one. The steel shaft about 8 inches long. The shaft bulging into a curve shaped like a horseshoe, which fits a bolt exactly. Simple tool. Almost beautiful in its slim efficiency.
6: Well made, isn't it, Inspector?
7: We're familiar with these things, Doctor. They're quite common as weapons.
6: Yes, of course. One skull could be cracked rather efficaciously if this were brought down hard on it.
5: And today, this open-end wrench can be seen in the Black Museum.
8: From the annals of the Criminal Investigation Department of the London Police, we bring you the dramatic stories of the crimes recorded by the objects in Scotland Yard's Gallery of Death, the Black Museum.

0: here we are, in the Black Museum. Scotland Yard's Museum of Murder. Yes, here lies death. Here in Silent Rose is the ordered catalogue of the violence wreaked by man on fellow man. Here's an empty cardboard match cover. Perhaps you've tossed one into your own wastebasket this very moment, but not like this. That's hope. No, from this one, the sulfur-headed matches were ripped to start a fire. A woman died in the burning building. Later, a man died at the end of a rope, trapped by the printed advertisement on this match cover. Ah, yes, here we are. This is the open-end wrench. That's a common tool among mechanics, even among non-mechanical types, bookkeepers, clerks, teachers. No sign of violence or death upon it. Merely a bit of shaped, patterned steel produced for use in the manufacture and repair of modern machines. Look at it in ordinary circumstances and it'll evoke no thought of tragedy in you. Or even in the motorist who traveled an English highway one quiet spring morning. Going at a normal speed, enjoying the fresh sunlight, the new clean green of fields and rising hills. The road curved ahead. White posts marked the edge of the embankment as the road heeled slightly, turning to the left.
1: Ah, quite a view. Ye gods, that's a nasty curve. If you're not awake. That fence! It's smashed! Good heavens! There's a car down there!
0: It's minutes only until he's back in his own car, speeding toward the nearest town, toward the nearest police station. And there.
1: Constable, there's a wreck on the curve about a mile south of here.
2: You have anything to do with it, mister?
1: What? No, of course not. I noticed the broken fence and saw the car down the hill. There seems to be a woman in it. Look, you better come. Bring help.
0: The doctor, who was also the local coroner, needed little time to determine which of his functions were called for at the wreck.
3: She's been past help for hours. Must have gone off the road during the night.
2: I've notified the superintendent about the accident, Doctor.
3: Yes, well, you fellows will want to trace the car. Any identification on the body?
2: Nothing in the woman's purse, sir. There ought to be laundry or dry cleaner's marks. It's pretty hard to stay identified these days, Doctor.
3: Yes, of course. You can tell the ambulance men to take her to the hospital.
2: Hospital, sir?
3: Autopsy. I can't just sign a certificate accidental death, you know, Constable.
2: Yes, sir. Very well, sir.
0: The ambulance drove off to the local hospital. Dr. Mason followed in his own car. At the wreck, the constable saluted a newcomer.
2: Good morning, sir.
4: Good morning, Johnson. Turned turtle, I see.
2: Yes, sir. This is the man who discovered the wreck, sir. Mr. Frisby, Superintendent Foster.
1: Oh, how do you do, sir?
4: Mr. Frisby, yeah. You left your name and address?
1: With the constable, sir. If I may, I have a business appointment.
4: Yes, you go ahead. We'll send for you if we need you for the inquest.
1: Oh, thank you, sir. Well, just let me know if you want me. I'll be available. Any time, sir.
4: Anything extraordinary, Johnson?
2: Nothing, sir, so far as we've seen.
4: No fire?
2: No, sir.
4: I'll have a look at it.
2: Very good, sir.
0: Superintendent Foster poked around in the twisted metal. A point caught his attention.
4: Johnson, any idea which way she was traveling?
2: Downgrade, sir. There are rather clear tire marks on the roadway leading to the break in the fence, sir.
4: Downgrade? Strange. The gear shift lever is in second position.
2: Second gear, sir?
4: Apparently. That grade isn't that steep. Just a point. Well, a woman driver, strange road at night.
2: She wasn't in the driver's seat, sir.
4: Oh? Tossed over as the car fell?
2: Can't say, sir. I'd have expected, sir, that she'd have been pinned behind a steering wheel.
4: Yeah. You may be right about that. Well, we'll leave things as they are. The insurance people usually want to see these wrecks. Hello, hello, what's this?
2: Open-end wrench, sir. Probably from the...
4: Yes, Constable?
2: I was going to say the toolbox, sir. But the toolbox was locked. No other tools around.
4: We'll bring it along to the station house. No sense leaving it out here to rust.

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1: I want
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1: Tell Mike.
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1: I'm tapped out.
2: Bubble Bath and Lisa.
1: Just
2: talk
1: to Mike about it.
2: That's what I want for my birthday.
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2: Yeah.
1: Okay.
2: 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All right, we're listening to Orson Welles. He, he did a lot of radio. For a guy who was super busy making movies, he really loved doing radio, and he hosted two different radio series over his career. The Black Museum and The Lives of Harry Lime. Plus, he made many, many guest appearances on Suspense and on so many other shows. And he is hosting this program, The Black Museum, with the Open End Wrench. Here's the conclusion.
4: The usual routine for another auto accident, another careless or sleepy driver. The usual telegrams were sent. The usual telephone calls were made. The same afternoon, Constable Johnston reported to his superintendent.
5: Yes, Johnson? Papers on the accident, sir.
6: I see. Owner, Martin Beach. Avon Mews, London. Has he been notified?
5: Yes, sir. He's on his way down. The woman was his wife, sir.
6: Must have been a shock.
5: Well, I took the call, sir. He kept saying he couldn't understand what she was doing all the way out here.
6: Well, we'll deal gently with him. Dr. Mason reported yet?
5: No, sir. Nothing on the autopsies yet.
6: Taking him a long time. Well, let's see. Get me Dr. Mason, please. At the hospital. Did you make certain on the tire tracks, Johnson?
5: We did, sir. They matched perfectly. The car was coming down, sir, on the side of the road away from the fence. It seems to have swerved suddenly, just above the curve, and made rather a beeline for the edge.
6: Are you suggesting she went over purposely, Johnson?
5: No, sir. It seemed like a point, sir. Most cars at least try to follow the road, sir.
6: I notice you keep referring to the car, not to the woman.
5: She wasn't in the driver's seat, sir, when we found her.
6: Stickler for detail, aren't you, Constable? Come in.
7: Ah, you're both here. Good.
6: I just put a call through to you, Doctor. Yes? Oh, yes, thank you. Yes, he's just arrived. Well, what did you find, Doctor?
7: You ask that as if you knew.
6: Just a deduction. You don't usually take this long time on these jobs.
7: I didn't expect to, until I found alcohol in her stomach.
6: Oh, drunken driver.
7: Oh, I wouldn't know about that. In any case, she wasn't driving when the car went through that fence.
6: Johnson's been suggesting that rather stubbornly.
7: He couldn't be more right, Foster.
6: Why not?
7: The dead don't drive.
6: Hello? Anything else?
7: Quite a bit. In the first place, death was not caused by the accident. She was dead well before the car went over.
6: You told us that. You don't know how.
7: Strangulation. Choked. Probably unconscious at the time.
6: And what do you base that conclusion on?
7: 4 bruises, head and neck.
5: I noticed those. I thought the accident...
7: Well, the dead don't drive and they don't bruise, Constable. Those marks were made while she was still alive.
6: I see. Definitely murder, Doctor.
7: Definitely.
6: I'd like to see the body. Come along, Constable.
3: Your instinct...
4: Three men enter the morgue at the small country hospital. 3 grim faces betray no emotion as they view the woman's body. The doctor says...
7: You'll notice the marks the strangler's thumbs made. There. The obvious bruise is here, just below her hairline, on her forehead.
4: The superintendent of police says...
6: I see. Interesting, the shape of that bruise. Almost like a small horseshoe.
4: Diffidently, the constable clears his throat. An inquiring glance from his superintendent. The young officer says...
5: We might try for actual size, sir. That kind of mark could have been made by that open-end wrench.
4: Now today, that open-end wrench is to be seen in the Black Museum. The doctor placed the bulged end of the tool against the woman's forehead. The 3 men stood there silently a moment. The constable spoke.
5: No question about it, is there, sir?
6: Not as far as I can see. Johnson, when this beach fellow arrives, say nothing about any of this. And I shall want a trunk call placed immediately. I want to speak with Inspector Hall at Scotland Yard.
4: The ponderous, inevitable juggernaut that is police work began to move, gained momentum. A fast car brought Inspector Hall and Sergeant Williams from the yard before train connections permitted the arrival of Martin Beach. The inspector listened intently as Superintendent Foster outlined the details. Then, quietly, no fuss, no newspaper headlines, detectives were dispatched to run a check. Shortly thereafter, a grief-stricken husband arrived at the station house in the company of Dr. Mason.
8: There's no question about my identification, Superintendent. Dr. Mason will bear me out. I knew her the moment that is...
9: Doctor.
10: Yes, it's Mrs. Beach.
8: I can't understand it. I simply can't. She was a good driver, better than I.
6: How did it happen that she was out alone?
8: We lived a quiet life. Avon Mews is in a suburb of London, really. She'd often take the car for a drive. I'd go to sleep. I had to get up early. My business is in the city. She said she wanted some fresh air last night. I didn't miss her until I woke this morning. I can't understand it. Why should she be so far?
4: A simple story. Quite commonplace, quite honest. One question seemed to puzzle the husband more than it disturbed him.
8: Liquor? Whiskey, you mean? No, an occasional drink at a friend's place, that was all. Why? Are you suggesting Louise was a drunken driver?
4: No, they were suggesting nothing, merely asking a routine question. Yes, they would release the body shortly.
8: We have no relations, no one. We had only each other. I shall have to notify our friends.
4: Yes, the police agreed sympathetically, and Superintendent Foster and Dr. Mason escorted him to his London train. Meanwhile, on the Middlebury Road...
11: Your name, Carey?
12: Yes, sir.
11: My name's Williams, CID. My identification.
12: Yes, Sergeant. Something go wrong?
11: You heard of the accident down the hill?
12: Yes, of course.
11: How late do you keep this petrol station open?
12: 12, 1 o'clock, depends on the traffic.
11: And last night?
12: I closed up about 1, locked the tanks and then I...
11: Any customers around that time?
12: Well, there was a dark sedan, man and woman.
11: You got a good look at the woman?
12: He was driving, bought 5 gallons. She was asleep in the front seat.
11: Any sign of whiskey?
12: Well, he had a breath on him, Sergeant. Seemed in an hurry, too. Edgy.
11: Now, look. This photo mean anything to you?
12: Yes, it looks a little... It's hard to tell at night that the light's bad. Is she sleeping there in the picture?
11: No. She's dead.
4: They call it backtracking. They try to trace the car along the road it traveled. The gas stations first. In this case, where whiskey was present, the taverns and the inns were checked as well.
9: You're the landlord here?
13: Yes, sir. My wife said you're the police.
9: Yes. We're trying to trace a man and a woman. This picture mean anything to you?
13: Yes, sir. She was here last night. Till closing time. Had a bit too much, I'm afraid, sir.
9: No. Was she alone?
13: No, sir. No, with a shortish fella. Dark, quiet, in a nervous sort of way. I remember, because, he wanted to buy a bottle, but I'd none to spare. And I rather thought, what with driving and all, they'd already had enough.
4: That evening, Sergeant Williams gave the inspector his own reports from that of the men assigned to the railroad portion of the inquiry.
11: They routed the conductor out of his bed. He remembers the fellow all right. Bought his ticket on the train. Complete stranger. Shortish and dark.
9: Yes, she was with a man all right. Seems to me we'd better break the news to Beach. It won't be pleasant.
4: It wasn't pleasant. Martin Beach took it quietly, but with obvious shock.
8: Louise? With another man? Inspector, you can't be serious.
9: I'm afraid I am. Your wife's picture has been tentatively identified by a petrol station owner and by an innkeeper on the Middlebury Road. They'll be taken over to the hospital to check tomorrow. And she was with a man.
8: No, it's not possible. No one could have been that secretive. And why? We just lived for each other.
9: Oh, it's an old story to us, Mr. Beach. You're a busy man. Your wife was alone a good deal.
8: But when? How?
9: Well, you told us yourself. She used the car, alone, and quite often at night.
8: If I could get my hands on him. Oh, what fools we mortals be.
9: We want him too, Mr. Beach. Now, will you help us?
8: Of course, anything. Anything at all.
9: Then, maybe search your wife's effects?
8: Of course, Inspector. Search the whole house if you think it would.
4: They were quite thorough, of course, and very quickly they were successful.
11: I found these in the stocking box at the rear of the bureau drawer, Inspector.
9: I see. Letters. Mr. Beach, do you know a Fred Hennessy?
8: No. May I see the letters?
9: I think you'd rather not. And we'll be checking them for fingerprints, of course. They're all addressed to your wife. The last one makes the arrangements for a meeting place with the car.
8: Is there a return address, Inspector?
9: There is.
8: Good luck, Inspector.
4: The Inspector and Sergeant Williams had luck. However, it was not exactly good luck.
14: Fred Hennessy? No. There's no Hennessy living here.
9: Well, now, perhaps he used another name. A shortish, dark fellow. With a flair for letter writing.
14: No. Haven't had any shortish men staying here in months.
9: Well, this is 346 Greenville Street, isn't it?
14: Well, there's nowhere else, Inspector. What's more, I don't have any letter writers here. Every one of my men roomers, except one, works at the car factory. They're a tough crowd, Inspector, but they're nice enough to me. I take good care of them, I do.
9: And the one who doesn't build automobiles?
14: Oh, he's a constable, he is. Now, what would you want to see him for?
4: A good question, and a big disappointment. Still, the machinery ground on. The reports came in to the small bare office at the yard.
11: Here we are. Fingerprint reports, Inspector. Now, the prints on the letters match those they found on the gear shift lever in the wrecked car. The ridge patterns conform to the smudges on the wrench too, sir.
4: The conclusion is obvious. At the very least, it placed the maker of those fingerprints in contact with the murdered woman, in the murder car, with the murder weapon.
11: It looks so as if he pulled off the road, did the job, then started the car downgrade, and jumped.
9: Yes, probably. The unlocked door on the driver's side would indicate that. But what about those prints I told you to try and get?
11: We have them, sir. Lifted them neatly. I was saving that for the last, sir. You see? They match.
9: Yes, very good. Thought he was clever. Well, murder is usually an amateur's crime, isn't it, Sergeant? What about the men to identify him?
11: They'll be in London in the morning, sir.
4: To Sergeant Williams, the case seemed complete. The inspector was still somewhat cautious.
11: It will stick, sir, in any court.
9: I'll feel better if we have the motive, Sergeant. I'd like a complete case. Identifications have been upset before, and even fingerprints. Given a good motive, we'll hang the gentleman. In fact, we may be able to say he hung himself with his own cleverness. Inspector Hall here. I see. Very good, Davis. No, just keep your eye on the place. Williams and I'll be along directly. Get your hat, Sergeant.
11: Very good, sir.
9: Our quarry's gone calling on the lady, and so are we.
4: The police car sped silently through the London streets, out to a pleasant suburb. It drew up to the curb near a small house, detached from its neighbors, surrounded by a hedge and trees. A man stepped out of the shadow, spoke softly to the inspector. He remained at the car as the inspector and the sergeant walked to the front door of the house and rang the bell.
15: Yes?
9: Miss Jaffrey? Miss Dorothy Jaffrey?
15: That's right.
9: My name is Hall, CID. My identification. May we come in?
15: Why, yes. Why not?
9: Thank you.
15: What can I do for you?
9: Well, as a matter of fact, Miss Jaffrey, we stopped by to see your caller, a Mr. Martin Beach, I believe.
8: Inspector. Well, this is a pleasure to see you all the way out here.
9: Is it, Mr. Beach?
8: Of course.
9: You know why we're here, don't you?
8: I assume you saw me come by.
15: Wait a minute. What's going on here?
9: Don't you know, Miss Jeffrey?
15: I know CID inspectors just don't drop in or come by. Martin, have you been up to something?
11: Stay out of this, Dorothy.
15: I'll not stay out of it. If we're to be married, I've a right to know.
9: We've dropped by to tell Mr. Beach about his wife.
15: Wife? You never mentioned a wife, Martin.
11: You're not arresting me, Inspector. I was home and asleep when she was killed.
9: The innkeeper says not Beach. So does the petrol station owner. So does the conductor of the train you took back to London from Middlebury.
11: I said you're not taking me in. You're not! You're not!
15: Inspector, there are French doors into the garden.
9: Your house is well covered front and back, Miss Jaffrey. You won't get far. That's his warning. He'll stop running now.
15: Oh, this is not the expected way to break an engagement to be married.
9: Yes, I understand, Miss. But you'll get over it. This manner of ending a relationship is far less permanent than the one your fiancé used to gain his freedom from his wife. You know, Miss, the chances are quite good that they've got away with it. If he hadn't written some fake love letters and forgotten to hide a certain open-end wrench.
4: And today, the open-end wrench can be seen in its special place, in the Black Museum.
16: Orson Welles will be back with you in just a moment.
4: It's an old dodge, of course. May have worked many times. Commit a murder, wreck an automobile to cover its traces. It might have worked this time, if Martin Beach had known that dead bodies do not bruise. If he'd been really clever and had succeeded in burning the car and the body. If. But he was not really clever. His cleverness failed him. Failed him at 8 o'clock one morning in Dartmoor Prison. As for Dorothy Jaffrey, she disappeared when she had come into the great anonymity which is London. And so until next time, till we meet in this same place for another story about the Black Museum, I remain as always, obediently yours.

0: That's the Black Museum with the open-end wrench, broadcast in 1952. That was program 10 in the series. Orson Welles was our narrator. Hope you enjoyed that. All right, it's time for Sarah Knight Adamson and her Backstage Pass.
1: Hi, Carl, and hello to all of our listeners out there. I'm Sarah Knight Adamson, your national film and TV critic for Hollywood 360 Radio Network. The Odyssey is rated R and playing in theaters now. Director Christopher Nolan is known for his World War II movie hit Dunkirk in 2017. Here he takes us and actor Matt Damon into a Greek. The film was shot on location in Greece, Italy, Morocco, Iceland, Scotland, and Malta. The story is based on Homer's ancient Greece epic poem, which is, by the way, a work of mythological fiction. While it uses, you know, real historical backdrops like the Trojan horse and ancient Greek city-states, oh, it's heavily layered with monsters, gods, and magic. Other cast members include Anne Hathaway, Tom Holland, Robert Pattinson, Lupita Nyong'o, Charlize Theron, and Samantha Morton.
2: After years of war, no one could stand between my men. And home.
1: 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Matt Damon is tremendous in his role.
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0: All right, in our next hour, it's a comedy with the famous duo of Abbott and Costello from 1945. But first, Lisa Wolf Dillon is our lyricist for Learning the Lyrics. Lisa will read popular song lyrics. I'll try to guess the name of the songs while you play along at home. And if you don't mess it up, Lisa, you're going to be in the 900s.
8: Oh, well, don't put any pressure on me, Carl.
0: All right, we'll see you soon.

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5: News this hour from Town Hall. I'm Ron Taylor. A fourth firefighter has now died of injuries he sustained battling a blaze in western Colorado.
6: The Federal Interior Department says Nathan Matthews, who was battling a wildfire near the Colorado-Utah border last month when he and three other colleagues were caught in the blaze, died from his injuries Friday. The 43-year-old was from Lincoln, Nebraska. Officials say the June 27th situation, known as a burnover, turned deadly when the wildfire spread quickly, closing off all escape routes. Firefighters Emily Barker, Nick Hutcherson, and Sydney Watson died at the scene. I'm Julie Walker.
5: A U.S. swamp has been added to the list of UNESCO World Heritage Sites. Donna Warder explains.
7: The Okefenokee Swamp in Georgia is among several sites added to the World Heritage List at a U.N. committee meeting in South Korea Saturday. Kim Bednarik, executive director of Okefenokee Swamp Park, was for the honors.
8: We accept this inscription not as a finish line, but as a commitment to keep the Okefenokee wild, resilient, and thriving for generations to come.
7: The Okefenokee is regarded as one of the world's largest freshwater ecosystems and is largely undisturbed. UNESCO says it's a globally significant natural habitat and a valuable source of information on long-term environmental change. I'm Donna Water.
5: Public policy expert Matthew Continetti says Iran is happy with the status quo.
9: I think the Iranians are comfortable with the low-intensity conflict where they fire one volley of missiles at us, kill a few of our soldiers terribly, and then we respond by firing back, but in a limited capacity.
5: Iran reported no U.S. strikes overnight for the first time in nearly 2 weeks. U.S. Central Command hasn't commented on the apparent pause. News and analysis at townhall.com.
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5: Canada holds a party for the new bridge between Detroit and Windsor that opens on Monday.
11: Canada is celebrating a new bridge spanning the river between Windsor and Detroit.
12: It is my honor to welcome you to the Gordie Howe International Bridge.
11: Chuck Andery is interim CEO of the Windsor-Detroit Bridge Authority. Canada paid an estimated $6.4 billion to build the bridge. A recent agreement says they'll share some toll revenue with the U.S. government for 15 years. Michigan will also get a share, but not until Canada's costs are recovered, likely decades in the future. Canada scratched the participation of Michigan and U.S. representatives at the gathering after President Trump suddenly announced 50% tariffs on Canadian goods would kick in mid-August. Audio courtesy CTV. I'm Jennifer King.
5: Former Dallas Cowboys quarterback Tony Romo has been arrested in Wisconsin for allegedly driving drunk. An arrest report shows the four-time Pro Bowler was pulled over in Milwaukee and failed a sobriety test. More at townhall.com. President Trump tells reporters he thinks the new wave of tariffs will hold up to legal scrutiny.
13: We put the tariffs on. They're very standard tariffs. The other way was easier. I thought the decision by the Supreme Court was not a good one. But we have many forms of tariffs, and all we did is go to B, you know, follow the line B. Now, B is something that's been used many, many times for years and very standard.
5: The president says the U.S. will open a formal investigation into the European Union's trade practices. He claims the bloc had unfairly levied billions of dollars of fines against Google, Apple, and other U.S. giants. Trump made the announcement Friday, a day after the EU hit Google with a fine of $1 billion, accusing it of breaking digital antitrust regulations by setting up Google Play and its ubiquitous search engine to corral customers toward their services. More at townhall.com.
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19: Abby who?
20: Abby Normal.
21: What do you do, Carl? Carl is a inventor slash entrepreneur.
22: Yeah, I'm still looking for that home run, you know? I mean, when I saw the iPod first time, I was like, yeah, I could have kicked myself.
21: That was so hard on him.
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27: Hello, everyone. I'm Carl Amari, and this is Hollywood 360, the radio show that presents all things entertainment, including trivia contests and games, movie reviews, celebrity interviews, showbiz news, and classic radio shows. My co-host is the tantalizing Lisa Wolf. In this hour, it's comedy with Bud Abbott and Lou Costello on the Abbott and Costello Show, going back to 1945. But first, Lisa Wolf Dylan is our lyricist for Learning the Lyrics. Lisa will read popular song lyrics, and I'll try to guess the name of the songs while you play along at home. Right, Lisa?
21: That's right, Carl. We are on the letter R. Anything come to mind? Come on, guess one song that I've done with the letter R.
27: Rock and roll.
21: Oh, that's old-time rock and roll.
27: Oh, okay.
21: Yeah, that would be it. But, okay. Anyhow, we're on the letter R, and
27: how about Roxanne?
21: That's a great song, and I almost did that, but the problem is the lyrics just keep going Roxanne, and it really was.
27: I would have got it then.
21: Yes, exactly. It wasn't lyric friendly for this game, but I considered that. Mike, how do you think he's going to do?
2: He'll get the first. He'll get the second. Maybe he'll get the last. I'm going to say all of it.
21: Wow. What a big night this is.
27: You'd be in the 900s then.
21: Oh, my score is dependent upon your...
27: How I do. That's right. Yes, it
21: oh,
27: is.
21: Oh, great.
27: Yep.
21: All right. So. Well, I think they're three great songs. Well, okay. Let me know if you...
2: Perhaps you will get all of them.
21: Perhaps you will, and then maybe you
4: what
21: will.
4: What are you
21: see?
4: Talking
21: There's
4: about?
21: No optimism
27: perhaps.
21: In that word.
27: Perhaps. Okay.
21: Perhaps.
27: Yeah, perhaps.
21: Just,
27: That's right.
21: Okay. Mm-hmm. I've been walking these streets so long, singing the same old song.
27: Singing the same old song.
21: I know every crack in these dirty sidewalks of Broadway. Where hustles...
27: Of Broadway.
21: Exactly.
27: Yeah.
21: Where hustles the name of the game, and nice guys get washed away. Like the snow in the rain. There's been a load of compromising on the road to my horizon.
27: Road to my horizon.
21: Right, but I'm going to be where the lights are shining on
27: me. Rocky Mountain High.
21: That's John Denver. If I picked John Denver,
27: is that it?
21: Which I love, right,
27: so,
21: I would be in the 300s.
27: Right, so give me that last line again.
21: That's funny.
27: Right.
21: Is that your guess?
27: No.
21: Oh, I didn't think
27: Go ahead.
21: So.
27: What's
21: Just so
27: name?
21: You know, if I picked John Denver, you'd lambast me. But I like John
27: okay,
21: Denver.
27: Okay, so what is
21: but
27: it?
21: But I'm going to be yeah. where the lights are shining on me.
27: Oh, I'm a rhinestone cowboy.
21: Ding, ding, ding.
27: Right?
21: Yes, it's a great song. You like it? This is Glenn Campbell.
27: Singing the same old song.
21: This is good for your voice range.
27: I know every crack in these dirty streets. Walks of Broadway. Right?
21: Yeah.

0: Yeah, I like it.
1: I like Glen Campbell.
0: Riding on a horse in a star-spangled rodeo.
1: So I didn't screw it up yet, right?
0: No, you're doing
1: I'm
0: good.
1: Okay. A-OK for me.
0: Rhinestone Cowboy.
1: Cool song.
0: This is good.
1: I know, it's good.
0: All right, your score's creeping up.
1: Oh, yeah. Perhaps it is.
0: No.
1: Perhaps it isn't.
0: Okay.
1: Here's the next R song.
0: Wait a minute. Hang on a second. I got it.
1: Lord, I was born.
0: Lord, I was born. Lord, I was born a rebel?
1: Well, maybe you were, but that's okay. Not the answer
0: right.
1: to the song. Trying to make a living and doing the best I can.
0: Lord, I start over. Lord, I was born a.
1: Trying to make a living.
0: Trying to
1: and
0: make a
1: doing
0: living
1: the best
0: and doing
1: I can.
0: The best I can.
1: And when it's time for leaving, I hope you'll understand.
0: Mm-hmm.
1: That I was born
0: a rambling man.
1: Allman Brothers Band.
0: Wow.

0: I love this line.
1: Rolling down Highway 41.
2: Yeah, great tune,
0: great
2: Lisa.
0: Tune.
2: I got it.
0: Yes, indeed.
2: Mm-hmm.
0: All right, great song.
2: Yep.
0: All right, here's your last R song.
2: Okay.
0: Perhaps you'll get it.
2: Mm-hmm.
0: And you've gone too far because you know it don't matter anyway. You can rely on the old man's money.
2: You can rely on the old man's money. You're a rich girl.
0: There it is. Rich girl, Daryl Hall and John Oates.
2: Oh, that's a great song.
0: Oh, I know.

0: and away. Say money, but it won't get you too far, get you too far.
1: Hall & Oates, I saw them in concert.
2: This is great, and they're great.
0: Don't you know?
2: Should I do a Hall & Oates segment?
1: Yeah.
2: Would you like that?
1: I love Hall & Oates.
2: All right, I'll do that next week. We'll do a Hall & Oates name that tune. Would you enjoy that?
1: Love it.
2: Okay, let's do it.
1: Oh, yeah. You know what?
3: I know that you saw them in concert.
1: Yeah.
3: That's why I figured you would know
1: yeah.
3: this song.
2: I didn't remember that, but I don't think we've done a Hall & Oates name that tune.
1: I mean,
2: we've
1: we
2: played
1: have.
2: Some of their music.
1: Oh,
2: let's
1: you're
2: do
1: a
2: it.
1: Rich girl, Lisa. All right, when we come back from the break, it's Abbott and Costello, so stick around.
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1: 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All right, Lisa, you ready for some fun, some hijinks, a little laughter with the Abbott and Costello show? Bud Abbott and Lou Costello began a 30-year partnership in 1929. Abbott was the straight man. Costello was the bumbling, wisecracking man-child. They started in vaudeville and burlesque. Imagine that. And then they migrated to radio, and they had a very successful radio series But you know what? You know what they were even more successful at? Movies. They had several movies beginning in 1940 for Universal Pictures, including the most famous of all, Abbott and Costello Meet Dracula. Yes. Remember that?
8: Yes.
1: How great was that movie? Bela Lugosi played Dracula in that. Hilarious movie. Really kind of, I think it's like ranked like in the top 15 best comedies of all time. Really great movie. Bud Abbott and Lou Costello. We have a radio broadcast from April 19th, 1945. Here's part one of the Abbott and Costello Show.
9: Listen to the great rhythms of Will Osborne at his orchestra, the swingy singing of Connie Haynes. And that gallant, chubby little gentleman who, when he walked into Hedy Lamarr's dressing room by mistake, politely said,

0: Hey, Costello, what are you so excited about? What's the matter with you?
1: I don't know, Abbott. I'm all mixed up. In my room, I got a big picture of Lauren Bacall on the ceiling.
0: Yes.
1: And on my dresser, I got a picture of Rita Hayworth. On the walls, I got two pictures of Betty Grable. And under my pillow, I got a picture of Dorothy L'Amour in a sarong. And I think I'm going nuts.
0: Why?
1: All night long, I keep dreaming of Gene Autry's horse.
0: Look, talk sense, Costello. What were you doing in the courthouse this morning?
1: Oh, I was there to see my Uncle Artie Stebbins get his divorce.
0: Was it an interesting divorce trial?
1: Oh, sure. The judge said, Mr. Stebbins, I'm granting you a divorce, and I'm going to give your wife $35 a week.
0: And what did Artie say to that?
1: He said, that's mighty nice of you, Judge. I'll try to slip her a buck every now and then myself.
0: Now, Lou, that was ridiculous. What were the grounds for the divorce?
1: Misrepresentation. She said that before they were married, Uncle Artie told her he was well off.
0: Well, was he?
1: He was, but he didn't know it then.
0: Well, she must have had better grounds than that. Well, what else did she claim?
1: Well, she wanted to get rid of him because he was always getting indifferent.
0: Artie was getting indifferent?
1: Yeah, he was getting in different girls' apartments every night.
0: Oh, stop that nonsense, please.
1: I'm glad I went to the trial, though, Abbott. I found out what causes 100% of the divorce cases.
0: So you know what causes all the divorces?
1: Yep.
0: What?
1: Marriage.
0: Oh. You know nothing about marriage, Costello. Marriage is a great institution.
1: Yeah, but who wants to live in an institution?
0: Costello, marriage is wonderful.
1: Yeah, marriage is like a three-ring circus.
0: A three-ring circus?
1: Yep. Engagement ring, marriage ring, and suffering.
0: But how can you...
1: Banana!
0: Never mind. How can you talk like that, Costello? You've never been a husband. In fact, you don't even know what a husband is.
1: Oh, yes, I do.
0: Oh, all right. What is a husband?
1: A husband is what's left of a sweetheart after the nerve has been killed.
0: Oh. Costello, you're a dope. But you don't have to worry about marriage. Very few women would marry you.
1: Very few would be enough.
0: Well, what happened to that girl you used to go with, Ruby Poolcue? I thought you two were engaged.
1: We was, Abbott.
0: You were?
1: But I broke it off. I told her to keep the ring.
0: You mean you were willing to lose an expensive diamond engagement ring?
1: That's right. What's a buck and a half to a man with a broken heart? Ruby went ahead and she married Stinky Rappaport.
0: Stinky Rappaport?
1: Stinky Rappaport. I gave them a beautiful set of silver.
0: Table silver?
1: No, pocket silver. 4 dimes and a quarter.
0: Now talk sense, Costello. Why don't you try to meet some nice girl and go steady?
1: Oh, Abbott, I met one last night in the movies, and I took her out. She was an usher.
0: Oh, you mean she's an usherette?
1: What?
0: Usherette.
1: Yeah, she ate, and she drank. She ate like a horse. She had a nose bag with her.
0: All right, never mind.
1: You know, we had a wonderful time, Abbott.
0: You did?
1: Then I took her home, and we sat in the parlor. Just the two of us.
0: Oh, it must have been romantic.
1: Romantic. We sat on the sofa, and I read her a love story. Then suddenly she reached over and switched off the light.
0: What did you do?
1: I turned it on again. Who can read in the dark?
0: Oh. What a guy. You're in the parlor with a beautiful girl and you read a book. Why don't you take her to a dance?
1: Oh, I'm all through with dances.
0: What do you mean?
1: I took Cleopatra to a dance last night.
0: Cleopatra.
1: Last week.
0: Cleopatra?
1: Yep.
0: You idiot. Cleopatra has been dead for 2,000 years.
1: No wonder she couldn't rumba.
0: Costello.
1: Spelled backwards or something else.
0: All right. Look, Costello, why don't you try to make a hit with that little girl my wife introduced to you? You know,
1: Sweetheart.
0: Odessa, yeah, Sweetwater. Odessa Sweetwater.
1: Sweetwater?
0: Yeah.
1: I had to give her up, Abbott.
0: Why?
1: Her father didn't like me.
0: Her father wanted you to marry her.
1: I said he didn't like me.
0: Her father said he'd pay half your expenses if you got married.
1: Yeah, but who's going to pay the other half?
0: Costello, you're always thinking about money. When I got married, I was just a struggling young actor. Struggling, I will
1: Sometimes
0: get out.
1: Sometimes I get lost.
0: Yes.
1: You don't know where you are.
0: Well, I was still struggling.
1: Thank you. And how you were struggling.
0: I struggled.
1: I know you struggled, but you didn't get away.
0: Ah, no, Costello. You're an imbecile. You lose all your girls. Look, what happened to your engagement to Tessie Tinfoil?
1: It's broken.
0: Did you break it?
1: Nope.
0: Did she break it?
1: Nope.
0: Then how did it get broken?
1: Well, Tessie told me what her clothes cost, and I told her what my salary was. And when the engagement just sort of sagged in the middle and busted by itself.
0: Costello.
1: Both of us better get glasses.
0: Costello, how did you happen to meet Tessie Tinfoil in the first place?
1: Well, I went down to the bank and drew out my money.
0: Yes.
1: There she was. 5 minutes later, we were engaged.
0: You asked the girl to marry you, and you only knew her 5 minutes.
1: That's right. Abbott, you'd be amazed what you can do when you meet somebody if you don't waste time shaking hands.
0: Costello, what became of Tessie Tinfoil?
1: Oh, Tessie's an MP in the Navy.
0: An MP in the Navy? What does she do?
1: She keeps the wolves away from the waves.
0: Costello, what? Why aren't you more like your brother Pat? Now, there's a happily married man. Why, I heard Pat's wife say she couldn't wait to hear the patter of little feet around the house.
1: Well, Abbott, for your information, it won't be long now.
0: You mean?
1: Yep. Pat's taken up tap dancing.
0: Oh, Costello, you're hopeless.
1: What's wrong with that?
0: Now, wait a minute. You don't even know how to look at a girl.
1: I don't... Hello? Yes. There is. That's awful. That guy ought to be ashamed of himself. Oh, that's terrible. Goodbye.
0: Who is that?
1: The police department. They're after a peeping Tom who's been looking into the chorus girls' dressing rooms over Earl Carroll Stater from the roof of this building.
0: Boy, I'd hate to be in that guy's shoes when those cops get through with him.
1: Yep. I gotta go now, Abbott. See you later.
0: Wait a minute. Where are you going?
1: I'm gonna sell my binoculars.
0: Get him out of here.

0: Well, Costello, I've arranged a wonderful date for you. My wife fixed it up for you to take our girlfriend out, Emma Fiddlebuster.
1: Emma Fiddlebuster? Mm-hmm. Not me, Abbott. I took that dame to a restaurant once, and on the way out, the manager searched me.
2: But Costello, you have an honest face. Why did the manager search you?
1: Well, he took one look at Emma Fiddlebuster, and he said, if you'll walk out of here with her, you're liable to walk out of here with anything.
2: Oh, how can you say that, Costello? Emma is a blonde, and you'd go out with any blonde.
1: I would not.
2: Name one.
1: Nelson Eddy.
2: Oh. Quiet, Costello. Hey, here comes Emma now. Oh, good evening, Miss Fiddlebuster.
3: Hello, Bud.
2: I believe you know my partner, Lou Costello.
3: Why, yes. It seems to me I met you someplace before, Mr. Costello.
1: Oh, I don't think so. I never go to the zoo. Get the kisser on this kid.
3: Oh, now I remember. You annoyed me one whole evening.
1: I never even looked at you.
3: Well, isn't that annoying?
1: And if I remember correctly, you winked at me with your good eye. That one in the middle.
3: Did I try to kiss you?
1: No.
3: Well, then it wasn't me. Tell me, Costello, don't I do something to you?
1: Yes. When I look at you, I turn gray as a sheet.
2: Costello, I think you mean white as a sheet.
1: Abbott, you ain't seen our laundry lately.
4: 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That's the first portion of the

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14: In 1862, Abraham Lincoln signed the Morrill Act, helping states create colleges focused on agriculture, mechanics, science, and practical education. The principle was not centralized control, it was opportunity. Lincoln's Morrill Act reminds us that America can support education without surrendering education to Washington. Why did it matter? Because a free nation needs citizens equipped to work, build, steward, and govern themselves. Scripture gives work a sacred weight. In Genesis, God placed man in the garden to work it and to keep it. Proverbs honors the one who works his land. Paul warns against idleness and calls believers to earn their bread. Why does that still matter today? Because education should form capable people under God, not dependent subjects under bureaucracy.
15: History was made on today's date. Stay tuned for an American Minute with Bill Federer.
16: On this day, July 26, 1775, Benjamin Franklin became the first Postmaster General of the United States. 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A printer, scientist, philosopher, and statesman, Benjamin Franklin wrote in Poor Richard's Almanac, "Work as if you were to live 100 years. 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
15: This has been an American Minute with Bill Federer. 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
17: Lisa, look what I have in my hands here. I have the Good Old Days magazine from July, August 2026. And it's just, what a great magazine. I'll tell you, folks, if you're not getting Good Old Days sent to you every other month. You're missing out. Look at this beautiful magazine. They've been around for 63 years. Annie's, which is the main company that puts this magazine out, they know how to put a magazine out about the good old days.
12: I mean, it's published every 2 months, so there are six times a year you get a publication. And I think what makes it

0: so unique. Is there's nothing else like this, and we liken it to Hollywood 360. And I talked about a little bit earlier on the show how we were taking a trip down memory lane and how it made me so happy to hear, for example, a Mary Tyler Moore theme song, or when you heard Cheers, it reminded you of when you were at a taping, and all of these things and all of these songs and all of these moments sort of paint pictures and our memories for us. And I think that's the same thing that we do with good old days.
1: Yeah, it's so true, Lisa. And you know what? I've been writing a full page article every issue of the magazine, and I write about a classic radio series, and then there's also a special link where you can digitally download a radio show. In this July-August issue, I write about the famous duo of Dean Martin and Jerry Lewis, all about their career. And there's other, you know, wonderful articles. Mine's the best, of course.
0: Obviously. You know. There's no question.
1: But there's tons of other ones, and they're great.
0: They're almost as great.
1: You know, they could have had Lisa write it, but you know what? They wanted me to write it. So,
0: well, mine would have been better, but it's
1: this
0: okay.
1: This is true, but you know
0: it's
1: what?
0: Okay.
1: Look, you live and learn.
0: It's from the heart.
1: Right? You live and learn. But this magazine's wonderful. It's 8.5 by 10. And you get it 6 times a year. 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
1: 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Here's the conclusion.
2: Why, Lana Turner and I are sisters under the skin.
3: Well, crawl back under the skin and send out Lana, kid.
2: Oh, let me out of here. Goodbye.
4: Well, Costello, what do you think of Miss Fiddlebuster? Well, what do you think?
5: I'll tell you what I think. Abbott, if you want to get me a date, why don't you ask Connie Haynes to go out with me? She's wonderful. I love her voice.
4: Connie has a grand voice. Do you like her range?
5: Like her range? I like her whole kitchen.
4: Well, look, I'll get you a date with Connie Haynes on one condition. You must promise not to kiss her, because if you kiss her, her mother will worry.
5: Okay, Abbott, I won't kiss her. I'll let her kiss me. Let my mother worry.
4: Tommy, no wonder girls won't go out with you.
5: Is that so? I know how to treat a girl, Abbott. First, I buy her flowers and candy.
4: And then?
5: Then I take her to a show, and then I take her to a cabaret. I spend $7 or $8. Then we walk along until we meet a sailor.
4: And then what?
5: Oh, I can always find my own way home.
4: Well, Costello, I'm going to arrange for you to take Connie Haynes to a nightclub. But first, I must be sure you will conduct yourself like a gentleman. Come with me.
5: Where are we going?
4: I'm going to put you through a complete course of social etiquette at the charm school. Come on, let's go. Well, here we are at the charm school.
5: What took us so long?
6: Give us music, will you?
5: Bump, bump, that's it.
4: All right.
5: And I'm out of breath.
4: Come on, we're here just the same.
6: Ah, welcome, welcome to my school, gentlemen. I'm Professor Melonhead. Gentlemen, I teach charm.
5: Abbott, get me out of here. This guy couldn't charm a snake.
4: Quiet, Costello.
6: Young man, I'll have you know that I do teach charm.
5: Why, with that head, you should be teaching billiards. Hand me a cue, Abbott, and I'll run snooker with his dome.
4: No. Take it easy, Costello. Professor Melonhead is an expert at etiquette.
5: I know he etiquette.
4: You know what?
5: I know he etiquette. You can see he etiquette. He's still got the tail on his upper lip.
6: Now, you quiet, you obese buffoon.
5: Hey. Continue.
6: All right. My high forehead denotes intelligence, brains. My boy, that's where I shine.
5: Well, why don't you take some of the shine off your head and put it on your shoes? From behind your skull looks like an empty parking lot.
4: Costello, will you behave yourself?
6: Now, tut, tut, let me handle him, Mr. Abbott. I'll transform this boy into a perfect gentleman. Now, our first lesson here in charm is how to behave at home. Costello, what would you do when the butler enters the room?
5: We ain't got no butler in my house.
6: No butler? My dear boy, if you have no butler, how do you know when dinner is ready?
5: When my mother takes the iron bars off the dining room door.
6: Oh.
3: Not until she opens up the vault door to get you into the kitchen.
6: And then you eat.
3: Then we eat, because I'm filled up. Go ahead, continue.
6: All right, never mind that. Now, we'll say that you're already in the dining room. Now, what do you do with the crumbs at the table?
3: Crumbs?
6: Certainly. Don't you have crumbs at your table?
3: Oh, yeah, Abbott comes once a week. Hey, you're welcome anytime. You can come.
6: All right, never mind. We'll skip the crumbs, Costello, now. Now, let's say that you have on your plate a slice of roast beef with gravy, some pickled beets, and a lovely portion of beans. Now, which fork do you use?
3: I don't use no fork.
6: No fork?
3: No, I just slip my lower lip under the plate and bank the beans off the pickled beets.
6: Oh. That's fine. Now, we'll suppose, Costello, we'll suppose that you're in a very swanky continental bistro. Now, you walk
3: Would
6: in...
3: Would you read that again, please?
6: Oh, you're in a swanky continental bistro.
3: Excuse me, continue.
6: All right. You... Come on. You saunter up to the bar with savoir-faire and distingué.
3: Now, how did I ever get mixed up with those characters?
6: No. That's the way you walk. Now, you order a liqueur. The waiter walks up and slips you a pussy café.
3: He wouldn't dare. He hasn't got the nerve.
6: All right, now, suddenly, at the next table behind you, you see a beautiful girl. My assistant here will help us out by playing the part of the beautiful girl. This is Mademoiselle Zing Zing.
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4: All right, quiet, Costello. 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
3: That's the only line the guy's got.
6: I've got to have a bouncer. Now, be quiet. Now, Costello, after the girl walks up in a very soigné manner, you approach Mademoiselle Zing Zing, and in perfect French, you say, Pardonne-moi, mademoiselle, voulez-vous promenade du boulevard, rue Montmartre, Bois de Boulogne, et Champs-Élysées?
3: I say that?
6: Of course.
3: And what does she say?
6: She answers you in a lovely, melodious voice.
7: Je vous ai, je vous aime, je vous adore.
8: I'd like to meet you by the gas pipe.
7: Boom, poo poo, petite marmite.
8: Gee, that sounds swell. Petit mieux, poo poo, petit pommier. What does that mean?
2: Hit the road, chump. The big guy is my husband.
3: Now, just a minute, Melonhead. You've gone too far.
4: What's the matter, Costello?
3: Well, I mean, after all, Abbott, I didn't mind it when this melon guy forced me to walk into a stanky confidential biscuit. I didn't say nothing when he pushed me onto that Savoy Ferry in a distinct way. I never said a word when he had the way to shove a pussycat's face in my hands. But when he makes me poo-poo petite marquise between that lovely girl and her husband, he has not only impugned on my good name, but he has cast aspirations on the San Francisco conference.
9: For Camel fans tonight, lovely Connie Haynes introduces a brand new song. It's Freddie Martin's latest composition, and this will be the first public performance of it anywhere. We hope you will like Hubba Hubba Hoy.
10: Every time the lights are low and you start to kiss me, oh, whoa, boy, a hubba hubba hubba hoy. 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

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Even in my sleep, I shout.

0: Hey, Abbott. What are we doing up here at this joint?
1: Costello, I've made a date with Connie Haynes to meet us here. And it's not a joint. It's the Ritz, a very high-class nightclub.
0: Hey, Abbott, this place is a fake. They got a sign over there over the bar that says, ladies served here.
1: Well?
0: Well, I went over to the bar and ordered a lady and they threw me out.
1: Oh. Costello, I've met a lot of morons in my time, but you're head and shoulders above all of them.
0: Abbott, you must have met a bunch of short morons.
1: No, never mind that. Did you bring plenty of money with you?
0: Oh, yes, I did. I'm loaded, Abbott. Right here in my pocket, I got $4, all in singles. If I fold one over, it'll look like five.
1: Now, you mean to say that you left the house with $4?
0: Yeah.
1: Aren't you afraid to carry that kind of money around with you?
0: Well, at first you get kind of a funny feeling. You imagine everybody is looking at you. But you get used to it. The big trick is not to try to look nervous.
1: $4. Come on, sport. Let's go in, and don't forget to tip the doorman.
2: Good evening, gentlemen. Allow me to open the door for you.
0: Oh, thank you, Mac. Here's a dime tip for you.
1: Costello, how can you stand there and face that doorman after giving him a dime?
0: I'm waiting for my change.
1: Oh! Come on! All right, Costello, there's the head waiter. Now, if you want a good table, close to the dance floor, you'll have to give him a big tip.
2: Good evening, gentlemen. Would you like a table?
0: Oh, yes, my good man. We're heavy spenders. Here's a nice tip for you.
2: But this is a quarter. Didn't you make a mistake, sir?
0: I guess I did. I thought it was a nickel. Give me that back. Here you are, 5 pennies.
2: This is an insult. Why, the champion tightwad of Hollywood gave me 50 cents.
0: Well, meet the new champion.
1: Mr. Headwaiter, could you give us a nice ringside table?
2: Oh, sure. Follow me.
0: Hey, Abbott, I'm getting tired. Can't we sit down here and rest for a few minutes?
2: Not at that table. It's reserved.
0: Hey, Abbott, look at that sign over there. Los Angeles City Limits.
2: Here you are, gentlemen. Here's your table. On a clear day, you can see Catalina.
1: All right, Costello, you sit here, facing the dance floor.
0: Okay, but I'm liable to catch cold with my back toward the ocean.
2: Well?
0: What was that?
1: A Greyhound bus.
0: I wondered why they had a white line running down the middle of the table.
3: Would you two mugs like to order some food? The roast beef is delicious.
0: How much is it?
3: It's $4 a portion, but it's lovely roast beef. It will make your mouth water.
0: That's what we want.
3: Roast beef?
0: No, water.
4: Apple lawyer. Hey, fellas, do you mind if I sit at your table?
0: Just a minute, partner. Where are you from?
4: I'm from Chicago.
0: Chicago?
4: Toledo.
0: Well, why don't you take a train and go home?
4: Well, I would, but my wife won't let me keep it in the house.
3: Aha! There you are, you cheapskate.
4: Oh, yeah, you can't talk to me like that.
3: Oh, no. I'll take care of you.
0: Oh, no! Hey, waiter, what's the idea of throwing that poor guy out like that?
3: What's the idea?
0: Yeah?
3: Why, his bill was $76 and all the cheapskate had was $75.40. Imagine the nerve of him trying to get away with a thing like that.
0: Yeah, he certainly got a lot of nerve trying to get away with that. Hey, yeah, but how much is our bill?
1: I don't know. We haven't got it yet.
5: Oh, I beg your pardon. Are you locked, Lou Costello?
0: That's me.
5: Here's a telegram for you.
0: Thanks. Hey, messenger girl, you forgot your motorcycle.
5: Oh, so I did.
0: She rides fast, don't she? Hey, Abbott, here's a telegram. Look what it says. It's from Connie Haynes.
1: What does she say?
0: She says, "Dear Mr. Costello, just arrived here at the club, and I'm on my way to your table. Expect to be there within the next hour or two." Hey, Abbott, we got to stop Connie. We can't let her come in a place like this. It would cost her a fortune.
3: Well, here you are, gentlemen. I thought maybe you'd like to pay your check.
0: How much is the check, Abbott?
1: $83.
0: $83?
1: Mm-hmm.
0: And I only got $4, and the other guy was only 60 cents short? Look what they did to him. Abbott, we gotta do something quick.
1: Costello, this is your party, and you'll have to get out of it the best way you can.
0: I got an idea. You offer to pay the check, and I'll give you an argument.
1: Okay, I get you. Come on. Costello, I'll pay the check.
0: No, Abbott. I couldn't think of letting you pay the check.
1: But I insist on paying the check.
0: You were not going to pay this check, Abbott. I'm going to pay it myself.
1: I wish you'd let me pay it.
3: Well, somebody better pay it.
0: Mr. Waiter, does it make any difference to you who pays the check?
3: It don't make any difference to me. I don't care who pays the check.
0: Okay, here, Waiter, pay it yourself. Come on, Abbott. Right, let's get out of here. We didn't make it.
6: 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And now here, Bud and Lou with the final word.
1: Well, Costello, the Andrews sisters are going to be our guests next week. Have you made any plans to entertain them?
0: Oh, sure, Abbott. I thought I'd take them over to my house and cook up a batch of snoo.
1: What snoo?
0: Nothing much. What's snoo with you?
1: Oh, get them out of here. Good night, folks.
0: Good night, everybody.
1: Good night, everybody.
0: Good night, everybody.

0: The Abbott and Costello Show will be back at this very same time next week. Don't miss it. This is Ken Niles in Hollywood wishing you all a pleasant good night.
1: This is the National Broadcasting Company.
2: That's the Abbott and Costello Show, April 19th, 1945. Bud Abbott, Lou Costello, Connie Haynes, Will Osborne and his orchestra, Mel Blanc, and Ken Niles doing the announcing for this NBC broadcast. Hope you enjoyed that. Time for this month in music history.
3: All right, Carl, just to put a cherry on top, because, you know, I've been working so hard at doing a great job.
2: Right.
3: Here's the last song.
2: Mm-hmm.

0: this Hall & Oates?
1: It absolutely is. Watching a wedding.
0: Man Eater.
2: Yeah.
1: So, remained one of the biggest songs of 1983.
2: Yeah.
1: And it was the duo's biggest selling single, spent 4 weeks at number one, and was a really big hit in 1983.
2: All right. It's
1: all
2: time.
1: Right.
2: It's time for Lisa Wolf's score.
1: Perhaps.
2: Ladies and gentlemen, are you ready for this?
1: Okay.
2: Mike Bubblebath Costella, are you ready?
3: Let's do it.
2: Lisa, are you sitting down?
1: I am, actually.
2: 968.
1: All right.
2: Wow.
3: Good job.
1: I'll take it. I think it's the highest score ever in the history of Carl Amari.
2: 968. Wow, Lisa.
1: Ever in the history of Carl.
2: Man, I wonder, you should get like a gold statue of some sort.
1: Usually people get money for things like
2: do
1: good
2: they?
1: Job.
2: Boy.
1: Yeah.
2: You know, the operative word is usually.
1: Mm-hmm.
2: You know?
1: Yeah, I know.
2: All right, more of Hollywood 360 when we come back.

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1: Wow. It's 968.
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1: 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From my co-host, Lisa Wolf, our executive producer, Mike Bubblebath Costella, and my crabby brother, Vince Amari. This is Carl Amari saying stay safe, be healthy, and thanks for listening.
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10: News this hour from Town Hall. I'm Ron Taylor. President Trump tells reporters he thinks his new wave of tariffs will hold up to legal scrutiny.
11: We put the tariffs on. They're very standard tariffs. The other way was easier. I thought the decision by the Supreme Court was not a good one. But we have many forms of tariffs, and all we did is go to B, you know, follow the line B. Now, B is something that's been used many, many times for years and very standard.
10: A second Secret Service agent from Vice President J.D. Vance protective detail has been placed on administrative leave amid an internal investigation.
12: The agent is suspected of leaking sensitive operational details to MS Now for a July 15 story that portrayed the Vance family as burdensome. The article revealed agents' frustrations with last-minute travel requests and other sensitive details. This follows a similar incident in January, prompting an internal affairs investigation. The vice president's office thanked the agents while noting the unique challenges of protecting a family with young children. Bernie Bennett reporting.
10: A heat dome is set to expand across much of the central United States this weekend.
13: Temperatures will be above 100 degrees from Dallas to North Dakota. About 70 million people will face heat advisories. Forecasters say the heat will stretch from the desert southwest to the Gulf Coast and into the Midwest and Gulf Plains. However, some areas like the Mid-Atlantic and Northeast won't be hit by such severe weather. The elderly and children are especially at risk of heat-related illnesses. Relief might come to the central U.S. toward next weekend. John Scott reporting.
10: German authorities have issued a wanted notice for a fugitive suspect in the van ramming near Berlin's Pride Festival that left one person dead and injured at least 16 others. News and analysis at townhall.com. I'm Ron Taylor.
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10: Saudi Arabia has been fired upon as the unrest continues in the Middle East.
15: Yemen's Iran-backed Houthi rebels say they fired missiles and drones at Saudi Arabia in response to Saudi airstrikes on Yemen's strategic Red Sea city of Hodeidah. The Saturday claim marks a further escalation over vital shipping routes in the Middle East as the U.S. and Iran vie for control of the Strait of Hormuz in the Persian Gulf. President Trump on Friday not ruling anything out.
11: We're locked and loaded and ready to go, but we're talking to them, so I think while we're talking, we'll see what comes of it.
15: At the same time, U.S. embassies were alerting American nationals in the Middle East that options to leave could become limited. I'm Julie Walker.
10: Iran said there was no U.S. strikes overnight for the first time in nearly 2 weeks as tensions remain high over the control of the Strait of Hormuz.
16: When we were kids, Dad would take us out on jobs.
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28: Welcome to This Week on Capitol Hill, where we go beyond the headlines to bring you the story shaping Washington and the world. I'm Tony Perkins. This week, we're joined by a live audience at the SoConCon 2026. The Social Conservative Policy Conference brings together lawmakers, scholars, and leaders from national and state policy organizations to address some of the greatest challenges facing our nation, including the growing threat of socialism.
29: Socialism, communism, I mean, in my view, and I think in reality, socialism is just communism light. It is a step, as my mother says, it is a step to full communism. If socialism succeeds, then you get communism.
28: That was New York Congresswoman Nicole Malliotakis, whose mother fled Fidel Castro's communist regime. A reminder that socialism is far more than an academic theory. For millions, it has been a lived reality. Today, we'll hear from two of the nation's leading voices on challenges facing America, House Speaker Mike Johnson on the domestic agenda before Congress, including the rising challenge of socialism, and former Secretary of State Mike Pompeo on America's role abroad, and the growing threat posed by Iran, and what comes next for U.S. policy in the Middle East.
30: I just don't think they're serious about making a deal. These guys, I mean, the more the president's gotten to know them, the more he's come to that realization. I mean, he said it yesterday, I believe. He gave a speech in Georgia. These guys, the problem with them is you can't make a deal with people unless they're going to keep it. And these people make deals, and then they break it almost immediately. Or they decide, oh, let's change the deal. That's not how deals work.
28: That was the current Secretary of State Marco Rubio signaling that diplomacy with Iran may have reached its limits. Former Secretary of State Mike Pompeo joins us later with his assessment. We'll also examine what has fueled socialism's growing appeal, the Marxist ideas behind it, and how we counter them. All of that and much more coming up on this week's edition of This Week on Capitol Hill.
31: Today's edition of This Week on Capitol Hill is being presented by AARP.
28: Well, House Republicans delivered major results this week. Lawmakers passed the annual National Defense Authorization Act, approved the Stop Insider Trading Act, advanced a framework for Reconciliation 3.0, and passed a clean continuing resolution to keep the government funded and avoid another Democratic shutdown. The focus now shifts to the Senate, where the fate of each of the measures will be decided. Joining us here before the SoCon 2026 is House Speaker Mike Johnson. Mr. Speaker, welcome.
32: Hey, Tony. Great to be with you. Thanks.
28: When we talked last week, I talked about how aggressive the agenda was going into this week, and you accomplished it.
0: Yes, you know, the pundits always say we won't be able to accomplish it, but we did, and I never doubt that. We have a small majority, the smallest in most times in U.S. history. As you know, most of this Congress has been a one or two vote margin at any time, but we were able to get it done, and those are big seismic achievements, landmark achievements, and moving the ball forward. And as I said in my press conference after we delivered all that on Thursday, we're going to continue to do this. The American people can trust House Republicans, the Republican Party, to run this government, and we keep delivering. We're going to do that, run all the way through the tape towards the end of the year, to the end of the year, and I believe for this reason we're going to win the midterms. I'm very bullish about the outcome, and we talk about it all the time. With each passing day, I'm more confident, Tony.
28: As you repeatedly say, you exceed the expectations of the pundits. They still don't understand the power of prayer.
0: That's right. And look, I've been openly saying this. I told a big gaggle of Hill Press reporters yesterday at an event. I said, listen, this is a God thing. It really is. And we have intercessory prayers who are on the ground at the Capitol praying each of these things through. My colleagues know that. They know I believe that. And that we're watching it happen. More and more people are understanding there must be something to this because this is an impossible agenda. But look, this is not a radical thing. It's what the framers of our Constitution did. The founders' generation, they all believed in the power of prayer, the divine hand of providence, as Washington himself, the father of our country, often talked about. And we do well. We're one nation under God. We should remember and govern like that.
28: All right, let's talk about some of those accomplishments, what was accomplished this week, and how that sets up action now in the Senate.
0: It does. I mean, each of those measures is important. You know, the National Defense Authorization Act, as you know, sets policy for how we govern ourselves and how we fund our military in a very dangerous time. Big thing.
28: And in spite of that, this is being blocked in the Senate repeatedly. The Senate has tried to advance its version and the Democrats have blocked it.
0: It's a very important thing to note. I mean, for 65 straight years, this was a bipartisan product because at the end of the day, people would put their political weapons down and recognize this is serious. This is about the nation's security. We ought to do it together. And that increasingly has not happened. This Democrat Party, as I say all the time, is not the party of our fathers or grandfathers. They don't have any interest in keeping the nation safe because they think there's some political advantage installing all of this. The same thing applied to the end of the big bill, the continuing resolution. We passed a totally clean, non-gimmick continuation of funding through November so that we don't have Americans suffering unnecessarily because government's wheels have ground to a halt.
28: You did get some Democratic support for that.
0: Small handful. And that's good.
28: Which should show that the Democrats in the Senate should be willing to vote for it as well.
0: That's our hope and our expectation and our prayer. And Leader Thune believes that he will get Democrats to do that. It's just too dangerous. And there's some Democrats, I think, Tony, who have calculated that they would get a political advantage if TSA lines backed up at the airports again and soldiers weren't being paid and all these other, you know, critical functions of government stopped, that they would get points for that. I think they're wrong. This same group already forced us into the two longest shutdowns in U.S. history, this Congress already. One of them was 78 days. No one gained a thing out of that. They didn't gain any political advantage, but the American people were made to suffer. That tells you where their head is.
28: All right, let's talk about Reconciliation 3.0 that has the Save America Act included.
0: Yes, we need to do reconciliation because it is the vehicle that allows you to avoid that 60-vote threshold in the Senate. And these Democrats, as we're discussing here, have no interest in advancing the simple priorities of the American people. What do I mean by that? This reconciliation bill, the resolution we passed in the House that now goes to the Senate, will set up a simple measure. It has three components. We want to fund the troops, farmers, and election security. It has the Save America Act in it, which is very basically requires proof of citizenship to register to vote and a valid ID when you show up to do so. That's like a 90-10 public opinion poll issue, Tony, and Democrats don't want to support it. We're also going to put in essential funding for the military to replenish stockpiles of our missiles and the other equipment and make sure the troops are paid and equipped. And then we have a little bit for the agriculture community as well that desperately needs it. I don't know how any member of the Senate can vote against any of that. Certainly not Republicans, so we'll see.
28: Well, we were told that there was not an issue with non-citizens registering to vote. But we just saw this week in New Jersey the Democratic governor admitting that 6,600 non-U.S. citizens were registered to vote, and 400 of them actually voted.
0: We know this kind of stuff happens around the country, and it is remarkable when a Democrat governor is forced to come out and admit it. But this is the reason that the American people are for this, and by the way, more than 70% of Democrats say that you should be a citizen to vote in a U.S. election. It's already federal law. It's just not enforced in the blue states. And you have to have a valid ID to show up to vote. That's not a controversial notion. But in spite of the fact that almost every American sees that that's common sense. These Democrats will not lend a vote, not the House or the Senate. They will not support it. So we have to do it on our own through a reconciliation package. So we certainly hope and believe and expect that this is going to make its way through. I was with the president last night in the Oval Office for 2 hours. He talked about this at great length, as you can imagine. And he is very anxious to get that measure to his desk because he believes, as I do, it's the most essential thing. If you do not have a free and fair election, it's very difficult to keep a constitutional republic, and that's why we're pushing this so aggressively.
28: All right, so there's only one hurdle between you and the president getting that legislation there.
0: Yes, it's the Senate, and look, I'm very insistent about this. I believe we have to have a one-team approach. The House and Senate Republicans are all one team, and I don't disparage anyone or anything. I don't tell Leader Thune how to run the Senate. He doesn't tell me how to run the House. But we are coordinating on this, and I'm very hopeful that he'll be able to shepherd that through. I pray that he will, because so many people agree with us that it's so critically important. So we need to support the Senate Republicans and let them know, I know you all will hear, how important that is to all of us and to them and to the country.
28: Now, if they do not advance the House versions of that, then this is going to be September before we see movement on these issues.
0: Yes, it may well be a September exercise. It takes some time to move these things through, but that will be timely enough before the election in November, and it's, again, a critically important priority. I think the government funding on the CR and the budget reconciliation, it's hard to imagine anything more important than that. Another thing we did this week, though, is we banned stock trading for members of Congress. And you know what? Almost every Democrat voted against that. So, yeah, they're going to have a lot to answer for in the election.
28: How big of an issue was that?
0: It should have been done a long time ago, but it's been difficult to get a consensus for it. As usual, on most things, you have a small handful of members who are the bad apples, who give it all a bad name. There are lots of members who do that, you know, faithfully and in accordance with the law and in blind trust and that sort of thing. But it's gotten so abusive, the insider trading aspect of it, that we just had to get rid of it. And I'm really glad we finally got that off the House floor.
28: Are you confident that the ethics and the standards that are in the House are sufficient?
0: We're doing everything we can to enforce those and to continually improve upon them, and that's an ongoing process. It'll continue to the end of this Congress and into the new one when we still have a Republican majority in the Congress, okay?
28: All right, Mr. Speaker, we're going to go to a break. When we come back, I want to talk about something you have been saying regarding the threat of socialism, that the barbarians are not at the gate, they're inside the gate. We want to talk about that when we return. What's given rise to this Marxist ideology that is actually fueling campaigns and winning elections?
0: Yes.
28: Folks, stick with us. We're back with more of This Week on Capitol Hill right after this.
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28: Welcome back to This Week on Capitol Hill. I'm Jody Perkins, and we're here before a live audience at the SoCon 2023. All right. As you can tell, a very live audience geared up and ready to go with our conversation with House Speaker Mike Johnson, who represents the 4th Congressional District of Louisiana. Mr. Speaker, appreciate you staying around and joining us here on site for this week's program. All right, we set this up as we were going into the break. You have not been shy about this. In fact, I watch your mannerisms. I've known you for quite some time. You're animated by what is happening in some of these elections where we see these Democratic Socialist candidates being elected. You see this as a real threat.
0: It is a very real threat. And I try to be a happy warrior, you know, in the mode of Ronald Reagan.
28: Usually a good poker player, but...
0: Well, yeah, not so well. But look, this is serious business. And I think people understand the stakes are so high. You and I were talking off stage a little while ago, and I said, you know, if somebody had told us even 10 years ago that on the 250th anniversary of the greatest nation in the history of the world, we would be in an open contest about whether we're going to maintain a constitutional republic or go down this dark, dangerous, deadly road to communism. But that is what we are facing in a midterm election. And that's why I think this midterm is unlike any other. We are deciding, somebody said outside, this isn't a referendum on Donald J. Trump. It's a referendum on Thomas Jefferson. I mean, the foundational principles of the nation are imperiled. And you have a rising number of barbarians who are coming up through the primary system in the Democrat primaries.
28: And they're going to win these seats because these are in deep blue seats.
0: By my count, we're up to, I think, 29 of these people, okay? And they espouse crazy, radical, un-American views. They want no borders. They want no prisons. They want to eliminate entire institutions like the U.S. Supreme Court. They want to remove the presidency. They want to pack the Supreme Court. They think the House itself should run the whole government, which, by the way, they want to assume all the power control over production. And it's madness. And there's a bunch of them coming up through the system. I will be administering the oath to people who have open disdain for the founding principles of their country. It's an unprecedented time. And so I'm telling you, people who love America and common sense have to get off of their good intentions right now and get engaged. Your neighbors, your family, your friends at church, everybody needs to understand This one's for all the marbles, and we are not overstating that. It's not campaign rhetoric.
28: So really, this has to be addressed on two fronts. First, we have the short-term front of this election,
0: yes,
28: where we need to encourage our friends, family, church members to be registered and to be voting. But long-term, I think we need to step back and ask, how did we get here?
0: It's an important question, and it reminds us that we have an educational component to this. When we fail to be students of history, then we're apt to repeat it. And communism, socialism is a step towards communism. That's what this is. It's a battle towards communism, Marxism. It has never, never worked. It won't, because it defies the most basic principles of the fallen nature of man and the existence of God. Communism begins with a premise. Marxism begins with a premise that there is no God. The state is the God. It will never work. And it has led to the murder of tens of millions of innocent people in the 20th century alone. And we have to recognize that. This is what we're up against, and it is an un-American proposition.
28: Is it not filling a vacuum that's been created by the retreat of that moral component of our society?
0: I think you're right to point that out. I mean, I think when we lose our bearings, when we lose our sense of what the founding and guiding principles are of the nation, which, of course, derive from Scripture themselves, that's how our framers set it up, then we are apt to fall into a lot of untruth, and that's what's happened. So you have a lot of young people who are swayed with this idea that they'll get free stuff, you know, and no one seems to want to finish and explain to them, you might get a few free things for a short while, but you're going to give up your freedom, and ultimately you might have to give up your life. That's what's happened in history. Again, not hyperbole, but on the 250th anniversary, you and I, all of us, have a great opportunity to engage in this sort of educational process, to remind the people coming behind us of what the truths are and why they must be defended. Reagan, I always think of the words of Reagan on this point. He said, you know, remember, freedom is never more than one generation away from extinction. And we do not pass it in the bloodstream. As we fought for, protected, taught, passed along the people coming behind us, so they'll have the same liberty, opportunity, and security that we've always known and frankly too often taken for granted.
28: You mentioned being a happy warrior. We, as most of our audience are Christians, conservatives. You know, we come at this from a position of hope, regardless of what may happen. However, we are at a moment where I think the church, Christians, let me use that term, have been somewhat timid to bring their faith into the public square because, you know, all this stuff from the left separates church and state. And so we've just kind of, you know, we don't like conflict. We don't want to force it.
0: Yeah.
28: But we're at a point where we've got to be bold and courageous, do we not?
0: We have to, or our system cannot survive. I have a little whiteboard illustration I do when I'm on university campuses, and I walk them through a little word picture of why our nation's different and extraordinary, different than any nation ever before or since. In 1776, a band of patriots came along, and they rejected the divine right of kings philosophy, where there is an almighty hovering up in the sky, but the lowercase k, the king, is the sovereign, and he's the one that gives the people their rights. We just erased the middleman, and we said, no, we're one nation under God. As Lincoln articulated, summarized in the Gettysburg Address, he said, we're dedicated to this proposition that we are one nation under God and a government of the people, by the people, for the people themselves, should not perish from the earth. The only way to maintain that, they understood, if you don't have an earthly king, a sovereign, a boss, and the people are their own boss, it's self-government, it's our experiment, they must be guided by religion and morality, because the fallen nature of man will lead to chaos. Washington said, of all the dispositions and habits which lead to political prosperity, religion and morality are the indispensable supports. John Adams came next. He said, our Constitution is made only for a moral and religious people. It is wholly inadequate to the government of any other. If we abandon those basic principles, we're in trouble. Reagan also summarized, he had a way with words. He said, if we ever forget that we're one nation under God, we'll be a nation gone under. And that's what we have to remind the generation coming behind us.
28: So it's time not to be silent, but to be bold, courageous, and to engage in the process. All right, we've just got a couple minutes left, Mr. Speaker. August, the members of Congress are back in their districts working, also on the campaign trail, going into the midterm elections. We're really into the home stretch now.
0: Yes.
28: How do you see this playing out in terms of the midterm elections, in terms of the majority? How many seats do you think the Republicans may be able to pick up?
0: We're less than 100 days from the election, but who's counting? And it's going to come down to a handful of votes in just a couple of districts. One of the groups that monitors all this, Cook Political Report, currently says, they're nonpartisan arbiter, they say on election night you should expect 212 Republican seats, 205 Democrat seats. It leaves less than 20 seats in the middle as the jump ball. So the whole balance of Congress, think of it, will come down to less than 20 seats, the outcomes. And so we are putting lead on target, all of our energy force. We have great candidates there, better candidates, great record to run on. We have a slight fundraising advantage over Democrats right now because people believe the stakes are so high. I'm absolutely convinced God's not done with America yet. We're going to grow this House majority, and we're going to keep this thing going so we can save the greatest nation in history.
28: And what are you're anticipating coming back in the majority in January of next year. What are going to be the top priorities for the
0: country? Well, we have two more years of a four-year Trump administration, and we were handed an absolute disaster by the Biden-Harris administration. Every metric of public policy

0: 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And like I said, we know the difference. But 10 years from now, are they going to know?
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2: For the 2027 Bringing America Back to Life convention, we're pleased to announce that Jan Jekelek will be our Friday lunch keynote speaker. Mr. Jekelek stands as one of today's most compelling voices on global human rights and the urgent need for moral clarity in international affairs. As senior editor of the Epoch Times, he's shaped independent journalism for nearly two decades. Jan is the host of the interview series American Thought Leaders. An award-winning filmmaker and New York Times bestselling author, he brings academic rigor, on-the-ground experience, and unwavering integrity to every project. Jekelek's deep ties to China don't come from abstract policy analysis, but from personal transformation. While studying at the University of Alberta, he was exposed to the stark realities of human rights abuses under the Chinese Communist Party. He became actively involved in an underground railroad, helping Chinese dissidents escape through the so-called Golden Triangle to safety in Bangkok and the West. Through this work, he saw the regime's brutality, and this forged his lifelong commitment to the Chinese people. Jekelek makes the distinction between the Chinese people on the one hand and the totalitarian CCP regime on the other. His reporting documents the systemic repression of Christians, the Falun Gong, Uyghurs, and other persecuted groups. Jan will share with us his thoughts on his recent book, Killed to Order, China's Organ Harvesting Industry and the True Nature of America's Biggest Adversary. The book reveals the CCP's kill-to-order system of forced organ harvesting, which is now a multi-billion dollar transplant industry where victims are murdered on demand to supply organs for waiting patients. Backed by extensive evidence, survivor testimonies, and expert analysis, he confronts the ethical, medical, and geopolitical implications while urging a reevaluation of Western engagement with this regime. Join us March 12th, 2027 at the Holiday Inn in Independence, Ohio to see Jan Jekelek at the 18th Annual Bringing America Back to Life Convention, sponsored by Cleveland Right to Life. To help us fund this event, please go to bringingamericabacktolife.org and click on the donation.
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10: Welcome back to This Week on Capitol Hill. I'm your host, Tony Perkins. Thanks so much for joining us. The United States and Iran continued exchanging attacks this week after multiple U.S. service members were killed last weekend. As the conflict intensified, President Trump warned that the United States would destroy a bridge or power plant each time Iran targeted a ship transiting the Strait of Hormuz. Joining us now to discuss the growing conflict is former Secretary of State and former CIA Director Mike Pompeo. Secretary Pompeo, welcome to This Week on Capitol Hill. Thanks
11: Great
10: for joining
11: to be
10: us.
11: With you, Tony.
10: So let me ask you this question. Let's just start right here. When you left office 6 years ago as Secretary of State, did you believe the United States and Iran

0: would eventually find themselves in this direct military conflict that we see today?
1: Tony, I did. I believed it was inevitable that we would have to go in and eliminate their capacity to have a nuclear weapon or be a nuclear-capable country. We'd worked on this tirelessly. We got out of the crazy deal that President Obama had put the country in with the, called the JCPOA, their nuclear deal, which had created a pathway for nuclear weapon. Our method in the first term was to use maximal economic pressure, and we'd been pretty successful at draining the Iranian regime's funding sources and money. But President Biden turned it back on and gave him money. And so I did believe that in the end, this is what it was going to take, not because the United States ever wants war,
0: right,
1: but because this Islamist regime, right? These are radical Islamists. These are terrorists who have been threatening the United States since 1979 and Israel for the same time. It was going to take someone to go in and rip these nuclear weapons out of their cold hands.
0: Now, when you were CIA director, obviously you had a better understanding than most of what was happening in the world. But and you made your first speech. I remember this because I commented on it. You made your first speech in Cairo as Secretary of State. And in that speech, you articulated your worldview, if I can use that term. Yeah. You didn't use that term, but you said you were a Christian.
1: Yeah.
0: That understanding, I think, helps you and helped the State Department better understand the long-term threat of Iran and the regime that was there. Is there, with that understanding, is there a diplomatic solution?
1: The answer to that is these things almost always end with some form of arrangement, but it all depends on how much leverage the other side has. And so long as the Iranians have the capacity to threaten Israel, to threaten their, you see, they're firing on their fellow Muslim brothers, right? They're firing on Qatar and Bahrain.
0: But behind that is that ideology.
1: But it's no. This is it. This is why capitulation, forced capitulation, is likely the only outcome that will get the American people what they need: the security and peace and stability in the Middle East that benefits the United States of America. And I think your point's really well taken. When you think of the United States as a Judeo-Christian nation, we sometimes can't understand these folks.
0: Right.
1: We sometimes think, oh, there's a deal to be done. They're rational people. The pain level must be high. 90 million people suffering in Iran. Surely the government's not going to let that happen. We're Christians. We believe that people are rational and decent and care about their fellow human beings. That is not the case for the Islamic Republic of Iran's leadership.
0: But there's also a deeper understanding of the Judeo-Christian biblical viewpoint that there is good and evil, and there are evil forces at work in our society, and they're manifesting themselves. And oftentimes it is in regimes like this that is a deadly regime.
1: I talk about this all the time when folks ask me, Mike, we don't like war. I remind them that from biblical times, from nearly the beginning, there was evil in the world. And that evil requires good people to do the necessary to protect from that evil. Goodness requires, indeed, I think the Lord requires us to do the necessary to push back against this evil. And pastors do this in churches on Sunday mornings. The governments have a responsibility to protect their people from this evil. You see it with Vladimir Putin today. You see it with Xi Jinping in China. And you see it with the Ayatollah in Iran. They want the United States, they want the people of the United States to live in a country that is very different than the one that we know and love and appreciate.
0: Mr. Secretary, we're almost up against a break, a little less than a minute left. The world today, safer, more dangerous than it was when you were at the Department of State?
1: Oh, goodness. It's never a safe place. These things go on forever. The good news is President Trump's decision to go after the Iranian regime's nuclear program made us all safer. There's still more work to do.
0: All right, when we come back, I want to talk about, speaking of nuclear programs, this week announced that there may be a deal with Saudi Arabia and the U.S. allowing them to, and actually partnering them, and setting up nuclear facilities in Saudi Arabia. I want to talk with you about that. Also, long-term, the Middle East, much different than it was 6 years ago. Some positive developments. We want to talk about that as well. Folks, I want to thank you for joining us here on This Week on Capitol Hill. Still to come, we're going to be continuing our conversation with Secretary Mike Pompeo. Also, a few final thoughts on what has taken place here in our nation's capital this week. So don't go away. A lot more straight ahead on This Week on Capitol Hill.
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9: Andy Ortiz, when I lost my mom, she was only 46, and I lost my dad to cancer. 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
0: Welcome back to This Week on Capitol Hill. Continuing my conversation with former CIA Director and Secretary of State Mike Pompeo about the escalating conflict in the Middle East. Mr. Secretary, thanks again for sticking around. So let's start first with the positive. A lot of negative going on out there, but you know, we're seeing relationships, conversations taking place between Israel and Lebanon. Israel, I think, is in a much stronger place now than they were 4 years ago, even though they've gone through really the refining fire. Your thoughts?
1: I think Israel is absolutely in a stronger place than it was, and they are determined. October 7th changed things for them. We're never going back to October 6th world in the Middle East, and I think we all need to take that on board as we think about how is that you get peace and stability. I think what they're doing in Lebanon is fantastic. The fact that the Israelis and Lebanese, right, the Lebanese leadership, President Aoun, is the only Christian leader in the region.
0: And he met this week with President
1: Trump.
0: And
1: he was with President Trump this past week, working on trying to figure out how is that you get the Iranians out of Lebanon? How do you get Hezbollah out of Lebanon? How can you, together, the United States, Israel, and Lebanon, achieve that? I'm very hopeful that President Aoun and Prime Minister Netanyahu can achieve that. Note two, this past week, lots of missiles landed in the Middle East, none of them in Israel. I think the Iranians have learned a great deal about if you provoke this powerful military, that this will end badly for you. And so the oddity of the fact that in Tehran they are now firing at Muslims, not Jews. They're now firing their missiles at Muslims, not Christians. They're firing their missiles at their own co-religionists, I think is very telling about the evil nature of the regime itself.
0: And desperation?
1: Desperation, fear, and a deep commitment to continuing the power of the regime. So I think what you can clearly see now is they have put all their chips on the table. They're going to try and stay in power, and it's going to require an effort, not just from the United States, but Israel and our Gulf era partners, to make sure that regime no longer has the power that it's had for 25 years.
0: Clearly they've been degraded, but not neutralized.
1: That's right. That's exactly right. Still the capacity to threaten the Strait of Hormuz and, frankly, to threaten their Gulf era partners as well.
0: Time is on their side, not ours. And they know that. That has historically been how they negotiate. They drag things out knowing that the political will of the West is sometimes a lot weaker.
1: We've seen this in history before, Tony. Western societies are difficult to manage conflicts, right? It's difficult to do. A much easier an authoritarian regime because you don't have to respond to the will of the people. They're trying to figure out how to get through the last 2 years of this administration. They're trying to convince the New York Times to continue to write pieces about how Israel and the United States are the problem, not the Iranians. All of those things trying to undermine the will of the American people and run the clock.
0: Does that necessitate strike fast, strike hard?
1: Yeah, my view is we've made a mistake too. We took a 60-day pause and let them rearm a bit and get some, and most importantly, get some money.
0: But we didn't strengthen in that. We only weakened because, as you said, managing the public opinion on this is not moving in the right direction.
1: We have an end state goal. The President Trump has laid out very clearly. We should maximize and compress the time period by which we achieve that goal.
0: Let me switch gears to another topic in the Middle East. Saudi Arabia, the administration, the president, suggesting, this is not formalized yet, but that there might be room to allow the enrichment of uranium in Saudi Arabia, allowing them to establish nuclear power, supposedly for civilian purposes. But the enrichment of uranium is something that's been very closely guarded. Is this a good idea?
1: You know, I always think the fewer nations that have the capacity to enrich uranium, the more safe the American people are. We've all seen the concept of mutually assured destruction. It gets really complicated when 30 nations have the ability to enrich uranium. So, we always had countries that were coming asking us for this. We would put in place what was called the gold standard 1-2-3 rules. I haven't seen the shape of this agreement. It sounds like it's American companies that are doing it. That gives me more confidence. But man, less nuclear enrichment.
0: I'm going to be very candid about the when I look at this internationally, having served as chair of the U.S. Commission on International Religious Freedom, I look at those countries that embrace religious freedom as the most stable, peaceful countries that allow 100%. For prosperity. That's what the facts show. Saudi Arabia is one of the most closed societies in the world. I mean, there are no churches in Saudi Arabia.
1: Yeah. Look, we've been trying to convince the Kingdom of Saudi Arabia to join the Abraham Accords in the same way that the Emiratis did. Right now, there are Christian churches inside the United Arab Emirates.
0: There are a lot of them, and they're very welcoming.
1: And lots of space for Christians and people of all faiths to practice their faith. I hope the Kingdom of Saudi Arabia, and every frankly, for every Muslim nation, whether that's Indonesia or Malaysia, wherever, Pakistan, I hope they will all come to see that their country will be better off with more religious freedom. And the Kingdom of Saudi Arabia is certainly a nation that needs to continue to move down that path in a way that is serious and reflects an understanding, which is exactly your point. The world is safer when nations accept the fact that people are going to practice the faith to which they believe.
0: I want to bring this home for our last 2 minutes. One of the projects you did when you were Secretary of State was looking at first principles, looking at the foundation of the United States, religious freedom here, and it was a project you took on that was highly criticized even back then. But when you look at this rise of socialism within the Democratic Party, which is an anathema to those founding principles, I mean, you were on to something. Our institutions have been hollowed out with this secularism, and if we don't return to those first principles, I think we lose our country.
1: I believe this with all my heart. And Tony, by the way, you were an important part of helping me achieve that. The Family Research Council was an important part of that. We worked on what became known as the Ministerial for Religious Freedom. We built a chaplain's corps at the CIA. These are the core institutions of America being imbued with the central idea of America as a Judeo-Christian founded country. If we walk away from that, if we are just a secular society, we will look much more like parts of Europe, which are falling away, right? They're not protecting the unborn. They're not building families. They're not doing the things that have been the central guarantor of freedom and liberty in the United States of America. I pray that we will continue to get that back. The Democrat Party today is not going to move that direction. We need a political movement that's going to do that.
0: A political movement anchored in a moral and transcendent truth with a transcendent truth anchor.
1: Amen. Basic principles.
0: Because without it, we just have two competing parties with two different ideologies that ultimately lead to the same place. One gets there faster than the other.
1: That's absolutely true.
0: Mr. Secretary, I want to thank you for joining us. Always great to see you.
1: Great to see you too, Tony. Bless you.
0: All right, folks. 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
0: Welcome back to This Week on Capitol Hill. Speaking to the rise of socialist candidates within the Democratic Party, House Speaker Mike Johnson warned that, quote, the barbarians are inside the gate. He went on to explain, quote, we are fighting right now in Congress over whether we're going to maintain our status as a constitutional republic or go down this dark road of death to communism, end quote. The speaker isn't crying wolf. The threat is real. But the battle to preserve the republic will not ultimately be won in Congress. There will be legislative fights. There will be elections where your vote could determine the balance of power and whether socialist policies further undermine our freedoms. But if the barbarians are already inside the gate, we need to ask, how did they get in? And how do we get them out? Congress reflects culture more than it creates it. Laws can restrain evil, but they cannot create virtue. A constitutional republic depends on citizens with the moral character to govern themselves and families that instill virtue in the next generation. Culture is ultimately shaped by what people believe about God, truth, and morality. When those foundations erode, political institutions follow. To understand how this ideological and spiritual challenge gained traction in America, we have to look beyond politics to the forces that shape a nation's character. In his 1983 book, The Gravedigger File, author and social critic Oz Guinness warned that secularization was hollowing out the institution that had long guided Western civilization, the church. As biblical faith weakened, society's moral foundations weakened, creating a vacuum secular ideologies would inevitably fill. A little more than a decade later, Judge Robert Bork approached the same crisis from a different direction. In his book, Slouching Toward Gomorrah, he argued that America's moral and cultural foundations were being eroded by radical individualism and radical egalitarianism, weakening the institutions upon which constitutional government depends. Nominated to the Supreme Court by Ronald Reagan in 1987, Bork was rejected because of his originalist views of the Constitution. Though writing as a constitutional scholar rather than a theologian, he arrived at a remarkable similar conclusion as Guinness. When I first came to Washington, I had hoped to meet Robert Bork, and so I called him and invited him to lunch, and he graciously accepted. During our conversation, I asked for his prognosis of America's future. He replied, quote, the culture is too far gone for the country to turn around. For a moment, I thought there was no hope, but then he added this, there is one thing that could save the country, a genuine renewal of religion in America. But he continued, unfortunately, the church has been and continues to be in decline. So how did the barbarians get inside the gate? Through the church's loss of its preserving influence as the salt of the earth. And how do we secure that gate once again? Jesus said, you are the salt of the earth. Salt preserves what would otherwise decay. History has confirmed what Christ taught. The decisive battle for America's future will not ultimately be won in Congress, but in the church as it once again shapes the nation's moral character. Change the nation's character and its policies will follow. In God We Trust cannot remain merely a motto etched in stone. It must once again become the conviction written upon our hearts and reflected in how we live. And that has been This Week on Capitol Hill.
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18: Hi, this is Kevin Coughlin for the Chairman's Hour with Brian Williams. In this 250th year of our nationhood, I've been reflecting on the aspects and practices of American life and citizenship that have fallen by the wayside. Little pieces of being an American that we've lost and are worth reclaiming. Remember how we were taught as kids to respect the American flag? Standing with your hand over your heart when the flag is raised or lowered, or when there's an honor guard carrying the flag in or out of an event. Maybe it's passing in a parade, and certainly during our national anthem, removing hats, men, and placing hand over heart for the duration of the anthem. This is something that Franklin Delano Roosevelt asked Americans to do during World War II to honor our servicemen who were fighting overseas. The hand over the heart, of course, is a symbol, a universal symbol of genuine respect, honesty, and reverence. When we place our hands over our hearts for the flag, we are expressing our genuine love and respect not only for our country, but for the flag that symbolizes this great nation of ours. A hand over the heart for the flag. Another practice of our American life worth reclaiming.
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0: Good morning, America. This is Joe Castaway Coolis, listening to Inside the Great Outdoors and coming in from the emergency room is
1: Dr. Norm. My clients used to call me Dr. T. I'm a retired veterinarian, so hence the DR.
0: DR. And,
1: I took a little flop yesterday on the asphalt driveway. Watch out for those hoses. They jump up and trip you.
0: Oh, man, you had to get stitches.
1: So, thank you, all the girls and the doc in the emergency room there at Southwest in Brunswick.
0: Oh, 303. Man.
1: I appreciate them. They probably didn't appreciate my humor.
0: And
2: Big Daddy Carl Bechtel in studio today. Good morning. I haven't fallen.
0: Good.
2: So,
0: have you fallen much?
2: Oh, yeah.
0: Yeah.
2: Almost fell, but
0: yeah,
2: not quite.
0: Good. Keep it that way.
2: I'm still able to catch myself.
0: Good.
2: For now.
0: It's odd how you'll lose your balance or something. And, ooh. You know?
1: I really try and watch myself because I don't have good feeling in my feet. I have this neuropathy. You know,
2: yeah. That's what I have.
0: Yeah.
1: And walk like a penguin. And, you know, that hose was just there waiting to trip me, you know.
0: The last time I fell, it was like on ice and my foot go out and I go backwards, you know, yeah. Which is probably better.
1: All you people, be careful.
0: Oh, man.
1: The other thing is, even though it's cool outside, be careful. There have already been at least a dozen kids killed in cars due to heat stroke around the country.
0: Really?
1: I heard that on the radio this morning.
0: Wow.
1: So, you know, even though it seems like it's 75, 80 degrees, that car heats up like an oven.
0: Mm-hmm.
1: It doesn't have to be 90 degrees.
0: And now
1: it'll
0: west,
1: heat up 20 degrees on a 75 degree day like nothing.
0: Yeah.
1: You know?
0: And I noticed Arizona one day this week, 117, but a lot of hundreds in the western parts of the U.S. where we have listeners. And California is still buying catfish stuff and divers. Oh, amazing.
1: Yeah, Dell and his brother did really good on Sandusky Bay this week.
0: Who did?
1: Dell.
0: Oh, yeah?
1: Yeah, Andy's dad.
0: Yeah, yeah.
1: So, they caught a bunch of big catfish, so they're still biting out in that deep water, that 18 to 22 feet.
0: Yeah.
1: So you guys can go out there.
0: I'm glad you're okay. Because,
1: yeah, oh, I'm fine.
0: Good.
1: But remember, guys, there's a limit on those channel catfish and a size limit for certain types of catfish.
0: How many? What's the limit size? The amount?
1: Yeah, well, I think there's an amount limit, and there's a size limit for, you can only have one that's a certain length.
0: Yeah,
1: you know?
0: Slots. They have that in a lot of countries.
1: Slot limit. Yeah.
0: So I'll tell you what, why don't we get to Bob, get him here. Good morning, Bob.
3: Well, good morning, Joe. It's Mike Bray. No.
0: Yeah, right.
3: I had to go to the podcast for that one. I was howling. That was good.
0: I'm
3: honored. I'm humbled. Yeah. I'm ashamed. Oh, hey, and real quick, before the Alzheimer's curtain draws closed, Doc Norm, you just helped me. I've got neuropathy of the brain. I can't feel it. I don't know if it's working. Holy cow.
1: Cephalic neuropathy.
3: You know, it is a dilemma, and I'm sorry you hit the deck hard. But any plane crash you can walk away from, Norm, it's a good landing. You made it.
1: This is true.
0: And I know all about landing in crashed airplanes.
3: Why, yes, you do.
0: Oh, man.
3: Bush pilot extraordinaire.
0: God.
3: Alaska calling.
0: I
3: keep forgetting that this show goes around the country and outside. It's kind of crazy.
0: Yes. Oh, yeah, I do too. It's, you know, but and there's been so many plane crashes lately, private planes landing in roofs of houses and on freeways and stuff, and have having an ordeal with having to crash in the bush. It could easily have been the complete opposite. because all there was trees and ice. And so it was anticlimactic. Well, what's the big deal? Yeah, we lost our engine, you know.
3: Yeah.
0: But
3: kind of helps to have them.
0: And the saving grace was we took off and we're flying. Everything is fine. And then all of a sudden the pilot said, I think I'm going to go up higher. So he went, I think we were at 3,000. I think he went to 6. And if it wasn't for that, we wouldn't have been able to glide to where we landed. If it would have been at the other ice and trees. Oh,
1: you know, I used to duck hunt with a couple of commercial pilots.
0: Yeah.
1: And they said most of these crashes are small planes. The guys just don't have enough hours, you know.
0: The motor quit.
1: Yeah, well, you know.
0: I'll tell you what, the next day,
1: they wouldn't fly with anybody who was a small plane pilot.
0: Oh, yeah. No, this was a company. But the thing is, the next day when they got us into a town, and the next day, another plane came to get us, taken off, and that flight was knuckles. I'll tell you, it was like, ooh, what if this engine starts? And, you know, so anyway. Yeah, so I know what that's all about.
3: We've spoken in the past, even coming off of Pelee Island, the crash into the ice where they hit a fog bank, they inverted without realizing it, instrumentation, whatever, failed, or he didn't have it.
0: Yeah.
3: He was actually flying upside down, and he pulled up, he pulled in to the ice. And that caused a heartache for a long, long time. The Belle Caroline out there is a memorial to some final crew members that couldn't take it, and they took themselves out after, post-crash, because it was a horror show. Just terrible. And bottom line, in the warbird community, I still get Air Classics Magazine, fabulous publication, Challenge Publications, and I support them because they do a bang-up job. But they're finding metal fatigue corrosion, okay? And when you get into private aircraft, you have to exude the same care. And they complained that the FAA is too stringent and this and that and what it costs for a good airframe and power plant mechanic and the hour checks. You have to have them.
0: Yeah.
3: You got one flame in the engine usually, and that's how it is.
0: Yeah.
3: But all that aside, good to be here. Good to be at home. Good to take care of business, you know, but there's a balance. And you guys, Big Daddy with the railroad tie fiasco of the century, and he's here to testify. He made it. I think all in all, we got decent reports from everybody involved in crazy stuff through the week that comes here on a Sunday and shares it. And you can't beat that, gang. You just can't beat it. So, you know, like anything else, you guys were gracious. You offered me to hold last week, and I says, I am not going to get greedy. I'm just glad I could be released and call in fair and square legal on the show and be on the air with you. That was great.
0: Good.
3: And
0: good.
3: This thing's irreplaceable. So how about if I give myself the giant blow off before you have to,
0: okay,
3: and I'll issue a formal toodles, and I hope we gather again next week and find each other just as well, if not better.
0: You got
1: Hopefully.
0: It.
1: Hopefully.
0: Good. All right. Thank you, Bob.
3: All right.
1: Thank
3: See
1: you,
3: ya.
1: Bob. Have
3: you
1: a good
3: ya.
1: Week.
0: Yeah.
3: Bye. Ya.
0: Yeah. The I don't want to talk about it later in my thing, but we, no matter how bad we think we have it, there's so many people have it worse, and you got to be thankful for what you got. And the only thing I pray for every day is health. The older you get, you realize, you hear that when you're young, you know, your health is the most important thing. Well, when you get old, that's when you realize how important it is. You know, just like you, Doc.
1: And do what you can when you're young.
0: Oh,
1: you know?
0: Man, yes.
1: If you want to go fishing or you want to take a trip, do it and go.
0: Yes, because
2: Buy the boat.
0: Yes. I mean, I know it's rough on things, but yeah, it's, you know, you got to be appreciative for what you have, because I'll tell you, you see so many people and what they're going through and how they handle life and with all the adversities. So, but yeah, your health is so important. And I know you hear that. You're young. You know, you're invincible. No, you're not. Oh, with those guys that got caught poaching, did they say anything how they got caught? Did you hear anything, Carl?
2: Well, why don't we discuss what happened first?
0: Okay, good.
2: And then ask that question.
0: Go ahead. Sorry.
2: Well, there were some folks in the Columbus area.
0: Columbus, Ohio.
2: Yep. Who, they are YouTube deer hunters. They have a YouTube channel.
0: Yeah.
2: Or deer hunters and everything. And they were caught poaching, taking deer illegally in parks and places like that. And,
0: okay.
2: But then I don't know if they showed the hunts on YouTube or anything else like that, but the state found out about it and got them. And
0: they got fined pretty good.
2: Yeah, they got fined pretty good, but
0: I did see some of the pictures, and there's some big deer. Mm-hmm. But yeah, because they're in the park.
2: Let's see. What does it say? They pled guilty to 40 charges.
0: Jeez.
2: They document their hunts as the Creek Kings Outdoors on YouTube. 40 charges, and this was over a year-long period. So it was for a whole year.
0: But they got that many in a year.
2: Mm-hmm.
0: Oh, my.
2: And, you know, if they got that many in a year, how many years have they been doing it?
0: Yeah, this ain't the first.
2: Their names, let's make them famous.
0: Sure.
2: William Bethel, 28, and Justin Booth, 23,
0: Jeez.
2: Were investigated by the Ohio Division of Wildlife and Columbus and Franklin County Metro Parks. Illegal hunting spanning several years, including deer taken from Three Creeks Metro Park and other properties where they didn't have permission to hunt. The deer, the authorities determined the men claimed the deer were harvested in Kentucky. But they weren't. They were illegally taken in Ohio.
0: Oh, tell you what. Hold on to that.
2: 20 charges each. And we'll give you the fines after you get back.
0: We'll take a break here and we'll come back. But you're listening to Inside the Great Outdoors. Take a short break here and we have a lot more to talk about when we return.

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0: Well, this is a good song.
1: She'll take a man and drive him wild. Her name is Sunday.
0: Yeah, very good. Okay, getting back to the poachers. So they were... Yeah,
2: our fine, famous YouTubers.
0: Yeah.
2: together, they were ordered to pay $29,219.32 in restitution and $7,832 in fines.
0: And hopefully the deer...
2: Over $37,000.
0: And the deer were confiscated, I'm sure.
2: Mm-hmm. They received 9 days in jail, 5 years of reporting probation, and have lost their hunting, fishing, and trapping privileges.
0: Ooh.
2: For 5 years.
0: Good. So, ooh, it'll teach a lesson. And let other people know that if you do it, you're going to get caught.
3: Yeah, baby!
0: Yeah, if nothing else, bragging to somebody and... But go ahead.
2: Yep.
0: Go ahead.
2: That's the thing, you know, people think they're getting away with it.
0: Yeah.
2: And you only, it's like the guys with the walleye weights.
0: Yeah.
2: The weights in the fish.
0: Fish.
2: You know, how long did they get away with it for? Same thing with these guys.
0: Yeah.
2: They didn't just do it for 1 year.
0: No. And the more they got away with it, they figure, oh, they're
2: That's
0: invincible.
2: Right. Hey, nobody saw us. It's
0: yeah.
2: like the guys that snag fish up at the Maumee. Nobody saw me. They saw you. They're
0: yeah.
2: everywhere up there, the rangers. They can tell. They'll yeah. check your fish and say you snagged it.
0: They got telescopes that
2: mm-hmm.
0: they're kidding.
2: They got spotting scopes and all
0: yeah.
2: sorts of stuff and cameras with big, big lenses on them.
0: Oh, so. Yeah. So then getting back to these guys, did they say just because of word of mouth and then basically they were basically broadcasting it? You know, the fact that they were doing
2: I don't know if some people saw some of the pictures that they were posing with or
0: could
2: what.
0: Be and recognized
2: saw the
0: deer,
2: backgrounds or the
0: deer that they knew from the park.
3: They probably yeah. knew the guys and said, hey, they couldn't do that.
0: Yeah.
3: And reported
2: yeah, there's
3: some of their friends.
2: Let's see.
0: Yeah, right.
2: Yep.
0: Yeah, jealous There's friends, but good.
2: One of the guys, the Bethel character.
0: Yeah.
2: Hunting deer without a permit, 3 counts. Hunting deer in a closed season, 3 counts. Hunting without permission, 3 counts. Possessing untagged deer parts, 4 counts. Possessing deer taken illegally, 2 counts. Criminal trespass, 3 counts. Failing to check game check deer and hunting with the aid of a motor vehicle. So they were shooting from their cars.
0: Oh, geez.
2: In the metro parks. The other guy got even more. Hunting without permission, 5 counts. Criminal trespass, 4 counts. Possessing deer taken illegally, 3 counts. Possessing untagged deer parts, 2 counts. Failing to game check deer, 2 counts. Hunting deer without a permit. Aiding a wildlife offender. Taking more than one antlered deer in a licensed deer.
0: So he was helping the other guy haul the deer
2: Absolutely.
0: Out.
2: And obstructing official business, which means he lied to the guys
0: before
2: he pled guilty.
0: Oh.
2: So that's why they hit you with that.
0: Okay.
2: And so, yeah. So good job, ODNR,
0: yeah,
2: law enforcement and Metro Parks law enforcement for tracking these guys down
0: and now
2: getting them out of the system, so
0: right,
2: to speak.
0: And now they're going to be sitting there twiddling their thumbs because they ain't going to go hunting.
2: No fishing, no hunting, no trapping.
0: Yeah.
2: You know,
0: and then
3: and
0: if they do.
3: They'll be watching them for the next 20
0: yes.
3: years.
2: Oh, yeah. They'll have somebody keeping an eye on them.
0: Yeah.
2: And I guarantee you.
0: Yeah.
2: If they think, well, we're going to, you know, only fish in private ponds.
0: Yeah.
2: It's like they could probably do that if they had permission.
0: But they can't hunt.
2: Nope.
0: Anywhere.
2: Nope.
0: So at least not in
2: and
0: Ohio.
2: They can't fish or trap any public lands.
0: Right.
2: So, yeah, that's not, you still need a license and a permit to hunt private land, don't you?
0: Sure.
2: And you still have to check
0: sure.
2: the deer in.
0: Oh, yeah. It's
2: yeah.
0: all the
2: yeah.
0: same. It just,
2: mm-hmm.
0: yes, all everything is the same.
2: But
0: it's
2: just you still need to get permission,
0: right.
2: written
0: it's
2: permission.
0: It's only fishing that
2: yep.
0: you don't. But hunting is Doesn't matter where, how, when, or why. Rules regulate everything.
2: Oh, yeah.
0: So,
3: rules are rules.
0: Yeah.
2: So.
0: Oh, good. Good.
2: Yep. Gotta make that content. Right, Joe?
0: Yeah.
2: That's right.
0: Yeah. No, I'm glad
2: Joe,
0: you posted
2: Joe was
0: that.
2: Poaching chickens, but he kept burning them.
0: Oh, God. Let's go to the phone. Good morning, Jim.
4: Doctors.
0: How's it going?
3: How you doing, Jim?
4: We got out three times. Monday we struck out. Just a lot of white bass. But on Thursday, we caught four real nice channel cats.
0: Good.
3: Good.
4: And you brought it up. We kept two and we threw two back.
0: Okay.
4: The channel cat, if it's over 28 inches, it's one fish limit. And if it's under 28 inches, there is no limit.
0: Mm-hmm. Okay.
4: That's for the channel cat, the big, nice, beautiful colored fish.
0: Yeah. Okay.
4: Mm-hmm. Okay. And the catfish cakes, I want you guys to talk about recipes for that after I hang up. But I heard it was you just saute celery, onion, garlic. And then you add breadcrumbs, eggs, and break up the fish fillets with knife and fork.
0: Yeah.
4: And then bread the outside and fry.
0: Yeah.
4: So there's different recipes. Maybe you can have a conversation there. Now, my knife thing.
3: They're good.
0: Yeah.
4: The knife thing, there's different kinds of cutting boards. So your knife blade really takes a beating when you're chopping up vegetables.
0: Oh.
4: Okay. And when you scrape the vegetables off into the pan, you don't use the edge of the knife. You use the back of the knife.
0: Oh, right. Good point. Very good point.
2: Yep.
4: Okay.
0: Yes.
4: And then that tool you were talking about, Leatherman's knife.
0: Yeah.
4: It looks like a cleaver. Does it look like a miniature cleaver?
0: What?
4: You were talking about this knife that you used over and over, and by the time you... By the time the end of the year is up, it's like there was nothing left.
0: Oh, the Victorinox. What's the pronunciation?
2: Victorinox.
3: Victorinox.
2: Victorinox.
3: Victorinox.
0: Yeah, that's the name of it. And it's a 4-inch blade, and it's a relatively...
3: 5-inch blade.
0: Is it 5? And it's a narrow handle, either red or black. White. They make red... Black.
3: They make a wooden handle. They make a black handled one, and a Dexter makes the white handled one.
0: Okay,
3: and now those are all 5-inch blades. The small ones we use for perch.
0: Yeah. Okay.
4: And then when you file in your saw chainsaw.
0: Yeah.
4: 35 degrees, 10 degrees up and in, and the other angle is a 60. And you want the fifth of your file above the tooth, so you want a chisel point.
0: Yeah.
4: I forgot to mention that.
0: Yeah.
4: Rocky River Report, the river is barely moving.
0: Oh.
4: Yesterday I went down there early in the morning, and there was over 50 trailers.
0: Wow.
4: Today there was 12.
0: Oh.
4: And somebody told me, well, that's because the Amish don't fish on Sundays.
0: Okay. All righty.
4: Wait a minute, one more thing here.
0: Yeah.
4: I had a Pope and Young deer in the backyard.
0: Really?
4: And I got a picture.
0: Yeah.
4: I could send it to you if you accept my picture.
0: Sure.
4: But it was well over 150 points.
0: Yeah. Good.
4: Well over. And it was in velvet still, but you couldn't even get your fingers around.
0: Oh, they get some.
4: It was that big.
0: Wow, cool.
4: And the outside diameter was bigger than the inside diameter, so you'd be able to count that.
0: Yeah.
4: So it was over 150.
0: Very good. Very good. Okay.
4: It was laying down right outside my kitchen window.
0: Oh my gosh!
3: Don't poach it, Jim. Now don't poach it.
0: Okay.
4: Okay. Have a great week.
0: You too, Jim.
3: Thanks for the call, Jim.
0: Bye bye.
3: Yeah, my buddies did good on walleye out of Rocky River. They were in about 60 feet, and they caught them at 40 feet.
0: Oh, Vetus is going to be calling in from the head boat.
3: Uh-huh.
0: Chris Hamm is out fishing with them, and they're going to call in and see how they're doing.
3: Those Victorinox knives, the numbers on them were the 417s with the 5-inch.
0: Yeah. Blade. You sure there isn't a 4-inch?
3: They make a 4-inch.
0: That might be what I used.
3: But the Dexter, no, the ones, I'm pretty sure the ones we used.
0: Because I didn't use them for filleting.
3: Well, I use mine for filleting.
0: Right.
3: They make a smaller
0: blade. That's what I use because I'm not using them for filleting. I was using them for fleshing deer capes.
3: Okay.
0: And it was more intricate. And that's why they had a black and a red.
3: Okay.
0: And I think they made white, but I'd buy them
3: make a bunch of them, you know.
0: But I would buy them by the dozen.
3: Okay.
0: So I could just keep going when it got dull.
3: And then
0: go ahead.
3: Walleyes.
0: Yes.
3: I used the 6-inch blade for walleyes. And those are 407s, 406, and they make an 806 too. Then the Dexter Russell, the 5-inch was, I believe it's a 513 5F.
0: Okay.
3: And those worked pretty well. And I still, you know, I got a bunch of them.
0: Oh, yeah.
3: Good. They last a long time.
0: Oh, yeah.
3: I have some little knives, and those are the 4-inchers.
0: That's...
3: I use those for rabbits, you know?
0: Yes.
3: Getting the meat off the rabbits.
0: That would be what
3: really
0: I use
3: well.
0: For
3: yeah.
0: the deer capes. So, okay. So we're going to take a short break. You're listening to Inside the Great Outdoors. A lot to talk about. And when we come back, we will do so. So we'll be right back.
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0: You gotta keep this guy on his toes, man. He's drifting off in here.
1: Well, Doc was telling me about what he's gonna cook, and it salmon with what?
2: Maple
1: syrup.
0: Maple glaze.
2: Maple glaze and some spices on top of that.
1: So when you do that, so it doesn't, I guess, maybe burn or crystallize, you...
2: I leave it set for about 2 hours, put the maple syrup on and put some...
0: It's like a marinade.
1: Yeah, it's like not it. Just in the pan.
2: No.
1: Oh.
2: You leave it set, and then you do the side with the
0: candied
2: maple
0: salmon.
2: Syrup.
0: That's what Joe makes.
1: Yeah.
0: He makes candied salmon.
2: Candied
1: salmon. It's the trouble when make the sweet potatoes, they get too crisp, they too long and too hot.
0: Yeah.
2: And it
0: caramelizes, well, burns the sugar.
1: Yes. Yeah. So it's too hot or too long?
2: Both, probably.
1: Okay.
0: Both.
1: So you're marinating the salmon.
2: In the maple syrup.
1: Maple syrup.
0: Those poor potatoes.
2: With some spices on top. I take that tones. It's got garlic. It's got rosemary, some thyme in there.
1: And then you just take it out of that and just
2: a little salt, a little pepper on it.
1: And then just in the pan?
2: Just in the pan, and I used some olive oil and some butter in the
1: But
2: in
1: no
2: the pan.
1: More no more syrup.
2: No.
1: Okay.
2: I do that side first. I don't do the other side. I do that side, so
1: which
2: it gets
1: side?
2: Like the maple syrup side first.
1: Which is the skin
0: top.
1: Or is there skin on
2: no,
1: it?
2: No, I take the skin off.
1: Oh, okay.
2: Lou doesn't like
0: it's the
2: skin.
1: So you put
0: side.
1: That down.
2: I put that down so it gets a little crusty.
1: Okay.
2: And then I flip it over, do the other side.
1: Okay.
2: So it just starts to get cooked through.
1: So the syrup is just a little bit on the bottom. You don't keep...
2: No, you don't keep putting syrup on it.
0: Yeah, Joe likes to take his syrup and fill the entire pan with a bottle
2: with the
0: of syrup. And then submerge the salmon in the boiling syrup, and he wonders why it gets crystallized.
1: Well, I've never done fish that way. I've done sweet potatoes, but not okay.
0: He uses maple syrup for sweet potatoes, like people use oil when they make potato chips. He just drops them in and watches them boil. Why are these so hard to chew? But. That's okay.
2: Or
0: I got breaking news. You know what?
1: What?
0: It's Lake Erie Shark Week.
2: Oh.
0: Our good friend Michael Bray from the Church of Perch.
1: Yeah.
0: He has a little promotional video announcing Shark Week, and it's absolutely hilarious. And it's a great little bit of social media marketing.
1: Yeah.
0: So. I put a little video on our Facebook page and shared it, if that's okay, Michael, to help you get the word out.
1: Yeah.
0: But yeah, you can send in a picture of you turning your Lake Erie fish into a shark or

0: some sort of shark-related stuff with your life jacket on and your PFD and, you know, to help promote safety. And you might win some prizes. He's got some prizes to give away for photos and all sorts of fun stuff. So
1: good.
0: Especially with kids. Gotta have the kids.
1: Yeah. Oh, before I forget, I'll mention it again, but that sale at Dion's with the eggs is going again.
2: Oh, okay.
0: Good.
1: The buy one, get one free. So
2: can't beat that.
1: Yeah, so she said.
2: And that price for eggs is good. I was looking at the eggs in the grocery store. They're pretty pricey.
1: Well, and there's no comparison.
2: There's no comparison.
1: No. They're light yellow because they're probably 3 or 4 months old, and they don't have the taste. But these that are days old, or if that, are orange, and what they're eating, anything you eat, what it eats is how it tastes.
2: Yeah.
1: And those are in a cage that a foot by a foot don't even get to move around. But these eggs, once you try them, you'll see. When you crack it open, put it in the pan, you'll see the difference. Do that next to an egg you buy in the store and look at the difference, and you'll know what we're talking about. So
2: Joe's
1: they're on
2: eggs.
1: Sale.
2: Yeah.
1: So at Dion's.
2: Those eggs at Dion's, where you can get real charcoal.
1: Yes, and we talk about it all the time.
2: All their meats are good. Everything the pierogies are good.
0: They have wild game. They actually have prepackaged meals, too, like a beef stew. Mm-hmm. Or, you know, a pot roast. You can put everything in either the slow cooker or the air fryer.
1: Oh, that's a good
0: idea.
1: They have
0: kebabs already made up.
2: Yeah.
0: Just ready for the grill. Grill them up.
1: Wow.
2: Ready to go.
1: Take the work out of it.
0: Take the work and the hassle out of it. You just go home, throw them on the grill.
1: And you're
0: done. Sit back in your picnic table and enjoy. Yep.
1: In the picnic. Okay, we'll find out how the fishing was. So I heard you caught some fish there, Dell.
3: Yeah, last Sunday, me and my brother, we went out to Sandusky Bay.
1: Yeah.
3: And we were hammering them.
1: Good.
3: We got 62 in 5 hours.
1: Wait. How many?
3: 62.
1: Oh, jeez. Okay. What were you using?
3: We were using uncooked shrimp with sardine juice.
1: Huh.
2: Where'd you get the sardine juice?
3: The cans in the store.
0: Yeah, Norm likes to drink that. Keeps him healthy.
2: Was it sardine in soybean oil or olive oil?
3: Soybean oil.
2: Oh, okay.
0: There you go.
1: 62. What sizes?
3: Well, we got a 17 and a quarter. We got 3 15s. We got 4 11 and a halves. And the smallest one was a 2 pounder.
1: Cool.
3: We were averaging, everything else was about 8 to 9 pounds.
1: Yeah. Very good. Wow. Were there many people out fishing?
3: There was a few. It wasn't that crowded.
1: Yeah. What depth of water?
3: The water was 80 degrees.
1: And how
3: and
1: deep?
3: It was not too bad.
1: How deep?
3: And we were anchored in 22 foot of water.
1: Okay.
3: And we would just cast all around the boat.
1: Yeah.
3: It didn't matter where you cast it.
1: Yeah.
3: And at one point, we were using 3 rods, and we had to go down to 2.
1: Yeah.
3: Because we wore out.
1: I guess. Wow.
3: And I'll tell you what, they were just hammering the daylights out of them.
1: Wow.
3: We were using 10 an hour.
1: Yeah.
0: Hmm. That's
1: wonderful.
0: Fun fishing.
1: That isn't fishing, that's catching.
3: But it was just the uncooked shrimp, and we 2 days before, we defrosted them, had them down, and then put the juice back in it, in the bag. Shake them up, and then just keep them in the fridge until we use them, and then keep them on ice.
1: Yeah. Good. Okay.
2: Sounds good, Dale.
1: Sounds like you had a good time.
3: Yep. I did try some cut bait. I got one on cut bait, but they just wanted the shrimp.
1: Yeah. Good.
0: Wanted that stinky shrimp, huh?
1: Yeah.
3: Yep.
1: Okay.
3: Yeah, well, you know, I had a lot of towels in the boat.
1: Yeah. Very good. Good.
3: Sounds good. It was a little messy.
1: Yeah.
2: And you know what shrimp you had left over? You had some ceviche, you know?
1: There you go. All righty. Well, I appreciate the phone call.
3: Yeah, no problem, guys.
1: Take care.
2: Thanks for the call, Dale. We'll see you.
3: Yeah, see you.
0: See you, Dale.
3: Talk to you later.
1: Bye-bye. Yeah, wow, that's a lot of fish. Wow.
2: They're all back in the water, though. He didn't keep any.
1: Yeah, but the, you know, in our show being all over the place, there's a lot of people around the country. Catfish is a big thing.
2: Oh, yeah.
1: And so they can...
2: That's one of the best places in the country for catfish, too.
1: So we got the best walleye in the world, and we got
2: one of the best catfishing spots, too.
0: Yep.
1: And steelhead is not bad either.
0: Renowned. One of the tops.
1: Yep. Yeah, definitely.
0: Steelhead for smallmouth.
2: I'll tell you, you go to the Metro parks in the fall, you see license plates from all over the country.
1: Really?
2: Yep.
1: Wow. Wow. Like I say, but take advantage of it. You know, whether you go on the headboat or you go with your own boat or up there, you don't have to worry about the wind. You know, it's basically most of the time pretty well protected.
2: Yeah.
1: And it's easy. It's not it's
2: well, you can always get in the lee someplace.
1: Somewhere.
2: You know, around the bay, you know.
1: Yeah. Or the train track trestle.
2: Yeah, between the bridges there.
1: Yeah, there's a... Depending
2: and
1: on
2: there's the, ramps that are protected too.
1: Yeah.
2: Some are pay ramps, but that's okay.
1: Sure.
2: And there's good state ramps up there too.
1: Yeah. Wow, yeah, that's that's amazing how that's a lot of fish. Whoa.
2: And big fish.
1: Yeah.
2: They fight good too.
1: Oh, do they ever? They love to hang down. They use their weight.
2: Yeah.
1: What kind
0: of they bulldog and they flip their tail up and their body hits the line, the fishing line, and the line will get slimed up for about, a foot and a half up the line, depending on how big your catfish is. But they like to roll and flip and all sorts of stuff.
1: Huh.
2: The really, really bad ones are the sail cats, those ones out in the ocean.
1: Oh, they prick you.
2: Well, that's the... That's not the sail cats. That's the ocean cats.
0: They can.
1: Yeah.
0: They can
2: prick you, but the real bad ones are the sail cats.
0: The long sail on the cats don't prick you.
2: Yeah.
1: No. Okay.
2: They really gum up the line, those sail cats. Oh, my God.
0: Yeah, the saltwater ones
2: Oh, my God. They gum it up for 6 feet up the line.
1: Gee.
0: Yeah, I know last week I was talking about my daughter went catfishing a couple times.
1: And yeah.
0: I bought her a present. I bought her own catfishing rod so she can...
2: there you go.
0: I bought her an ugly stick and a reel from...
1: Oh, good.
0: Mogador Bait and Tackle.
1: Good.
0: They got some stuff on sale there. They got some good deals going. And stop by.
1: Oh.
0: Talk to, I believe, Jared, Jeff's son.
1: And they've got our...
0: Very nice
1: scent
0: guy.
1: There.
0: Sensor there. The catfish sensor on the shelf... Not the shelf, the... It's on the rack, the first aisle as you're walking past across from the drink machines.
1: Okay.
0: They have those there, and then on the counter they have the Castaways crappie scent in the small tube. So.
1: Yeah, to try.
2: Where's the Castaways aftershave? Do you know where that's?
1: Okay, well, we'll take a short break.
0: I think you should look into that sardine oil as his aftershave.
2: There you go.
0: Yeah,
2: that'll really attract all the ladies.
0: And getting the skunks, that'll...
2: The skanks.
0: Yeah.
1: Okay. All
0: right. Something like that.
1: We'll take a short break and we'll be back.

0: fish like the Erie and are used to fishing with Dipsy divers, I think they've got to try my diver, Castaway's Magnetic Diver. 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You got to bring them in.
1: Or sometimes they won't trip.
0: This is a magnetic release, so you let it into the water, and as it has slack, it falls and it sets and then dives. 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
0: Welcome back. We're listening to Inside the Great Outdoors and talking about fishing and hunting and poachers and food later on. Oh, you have any idea what a recipe for Jim on the catfish?
4: Yeah, you know, I...
2: He sounded like he had it pretty good there.
4: Yeah, he had it pretty good. But I'll tell you, when I make catfish, here's kind of what I do. I season the flour before I put it on the catfish, okay? I'll take the flour, just regular flour. I put some salt. I put some pepper. I'll put some onion powder. I'll put garlic powder.
0: Hmm.
4: And I put some smoked paprika.
0: Why do you do that with the flour? What's the reasoning?
4: So it gives the fish some flavor.
0: Okay.
4: Then what I do, I'll season the fish with the same thing.
0: Okay.
4: Okay. Then I put the fish in the flour.
0: Okay.
4: Okay, so you get like a double whammy of the seasoning.
0: Oh, okay.
4: Then you take your egg wash, and you can use, it depends on how many fish you have, one or two eggs and a little milk in the wash.
0: Right.
4: And put that, put your fish in the flour, then put the fish in the wash.
0: Okay.
4: And then whatever you want as the outer, you could use the flour again and then deep fry it.
0: Oh, really?
4: Or you could use a breading like panko
0: or something.
4: Or I like golden dip breading on catfish.
0: Now, was he also asking about the fish patties? I think he was suggesting.
2: That's what he's talking about.
0: No, you're talking about the whole fish.
4: I'm talking about the whole fillet. Or pieces of it. I like pieces of catfish, like chunks of catfish.
0: Oh.
4: They're really good that way, too. I think it gives you a little more of the batter on the fish.
0: Right, because you're on six sizes.
4: You're eating a little chunk of fish.
0: Okay,
4: I think it's better that way.
0: But
4: you can make patties, too, if you want to. And that would be a similar process, except you're grinding up the fish with
1: All those same
4: with the same type of mixture, and you would be adding, I would say, the golden dip, or you could add Italian breadcrumbs in instead of that mixture.
1: Okay.
4: But I like them in little like.
1: Oh yeah. Like chicken nuggets.
4: Like nuggets almost, yeah. But a little bigger than a nugget.
1: That's an idea. I never thought of that.
4: Because you're getting a good chunk of fish.
1: Yeah.
4: Plus you're getting a lot of that breading. And I think that gives it more of a flavor. What do you think, Carl?
2: Yeah.
4: I don't know if you've ever had it that
2: catfish
4: way.
2: Catfish has a, you know, some people say it has a metallic taste sometimes.
4: Yeah, or a muddy. But some people say
2: taste. Muddy. It depends the water they come out of and what they've been eating.
4: If
2: just
4: it's
2: like
4: clear
2: all fish.
4: Water, you know.
2: Yeah, if it's cleaner water and it's not muddy water that's too muddy, you know. And you can clean them in such a way where you cut that red meat off, which is the fat, and they'll be less.
4: It'll be pretty good.
2: It'll
4: if
2: be
4: you get
2: less
4: them out of Lake Erie, or you get them out of Mosquito. I think they're pretty
2: good. The flavor's good.
4: Good.
2: I like catfish. I like deep fried catfish.
4: Yeah.
2: Catfish and eggs is it, man. That's the best breakfast ever. And but as far as the fish patties go, you can actually, you know, put your catfish after you clean them, you can, you know, cut their heads off and skin them and leave them whole. You can put them in the oven.
4: Yeah.
2: Salt and pepper them, put them in the oven, and bake them until the fish flakes, and then flake the fish off and take the bones out. And after it cools off a little bit, put the flakes of fish in your breading and your seasonings and everything else, and you can do it that way. Or you could, you know, do it raw or whatever.
1: Could you
2: do it that way?
1: Could you put it in water to poach it and then pull the meat?
2: A lot of people put it in milk.
1: Yeah, that's what I do.
2: Yep.
1: Not
2: put it
1: water.
2: In milk.
1: My mother always did that with fish. Poach it in milk.
2: Sometimes some of the meat on catfish sort of yellows. It gets yellow. It's got a lot of fat and oil in it, and that's what that is. So you can trim some of the yellow meat off too.
1: Okay.
2: And but it'll, you know, you can you can put whatever. If you want garlic, put garlic. If you want lemon pepper, put lemon pepper. If you want smoked paprika, put smoked paprika. Mm-hmm. You can put whatever you want in there. You can add a little, you can use Italian breadcrumbs and put a little Parmesan cheese in with it. And it just adds a little bit of another layer of flavor and saute it on a medium heat, Joe. And
1: I'm learning.
2: If you pre-cook the catfish, you don't have to cook it as long.
4: Right.
1: Oh, okay.
2: So, because the fish is already cooked, it just, you know, make sure the crust is cooked and all the egg and stuff that you're putting the panko or the breadcrumbs on with is cooked all the way through, and you're and heat them all the way through. You're good to go. A nice little crust.
4: Yeah.
2: And have some cream style corn and some fried taters, and there you go.
4: Everything goes good in the grease.
2: Mm-hmm. And you can actually do that with any kind of fish. Even salmon.
4: Even
2: steelhead,
4: suckers.
2: Suckers, bluegills, crappies, walleye.
4: Creek chubs.
1: For things
2: largemouth bass.
1: Yeah. For
4: small
1: things that
4: bass.
1: You would
2: bass.
1: Think that
2: pike.
1: Would not be good to fry or something. Doing
2: it's just
1: me,
2: something
1: doing
2: that's a little
1: that
2: different. Yeah.
1: Makes everything edible.
4: Sheephead.
2: Mm-hmm.
1: Yeah.
2: You could use a sheep head. Nobody know the difference. You could tell them what it's, you know, the most expensive fish you could think of.
1: Yeah.
2: And they'll be impressed.
1: Yeah, halibut.
2: That's right. You know why you use halibut?
4: Just for the halibut.
1: Just for the halibut.
2: That's right.
1: That's it. Oh, you guys.
2: But halibut's a good one. All these fish, even catfish, they're a pretty neutral tasting fish.
1: Yeah.
2: And you can... They take whatever flavor you add in the breading or the breadcrumbs
1: so
2: or the batter.
1: So they're almost a carrier.
2: Yeah.
4: Even walleye. Walleye's
2: same thing.
4: A bland fish when you come right down to it. You know? Everybody says, oh, they're so good.
2: They're good.
4: They're good, but they're bland. But whatever flavor you want to impart to it, that's the flavor of
1: I don't
4: fish.
1: Like fishy fish. So actually for me.
4: I like fishy fish.
1: Yeah, I don't.
2: I like to taste the fish.
4: I like just about any fish.
1: Yeah.
2: Well, fish Joe likes to taste the sugar.
1: Yeah.
2: He makes maple syrup walleye that's really good.
4: He liked that recipe I gave him a couple weeks ago with the honey.
2: Sugar crusted honey maple syrup walleye.
4: With caramel
2: sauce.
4: and
2: whipped cream.
1: That's because I'm such a sweet
2: and
1: person.
2: And walnuts on top.
4: And walnuts.
2: Yeah. It's like a walleye sundae. That's Joe's
4: and
2: favorite.
4: And a marshmallow.
2: You should make walleye ice cream. I bet you'd go over big, man.
1: You know, I haven't been eating ice cream lately, like a long time. I haven't had a taste. I don't eat as much as I used to.
4: I don't either, yeah.
1: I don't eat as much, no.
4: I bought some ice cream the other day, and it's still sitting in the refrigerator.
1: The last thing I've had in there is probably about 4 months, probably all crystallized and, you know. But
2: He even burns ice cream. Yeah. Freezer burn, but he still burns it.
1: Yeah. I've been eating my, whatever you want to call it, it's the whipped cream with marshmallows, and I put sugar, the powder sugar, and blackberries, and some pineapple. And
2: it's called Joe Brosia. That's what that's called.
1: This is good.
4: It's called Cyclospora.
1: Yeah. we were talking about egg prices. I guess that one place had to recall like 15 million eggs or whatever. So that's probably why that price is going to be fluctuating. But yeah, that sale in Dion's is still this week because I've got a surplus of eggs. So we don't know how long this will go, but... gotta get
2: chickens
1: there.
2: Are working overtime, huh?
1: Oh, they sure are.
2: Are you paying them more?
1: No, but I've been...
4: feeding them more.
1: Yeah. I've been giving them some watermelon rinds.
4: Oh.
1: They love that. And from that pig roast that I went, the pig carcass, the carcass, the backbones, is like you boiled it all away. It is clean as can be. God, they get every... little everything off of it. Amazing. And I gave him the head. I gave him a lot of other stuff, but I see the carcass out in where they run outside, and it's just amazing. Mm. Amazing.
4: Like little vultures.
1: Yeah. Yeah, little vultures. And but trapping, well, maybe talk a little later. Boy, I'm doing a number. Them raccoons, I don't know where they're... 38. I don't know where they're coming from, constant.
4: I sent them over from Columbia State.
1: Oh, I'll tell you what. And
4: one,
1: skunks.
4: One-way tickets.
1: Oh, man. Skunks.
2: They're coming from the dump that's over there.
4: Yeah.
2: That's where they're coming.
1: Yeah, but what's attracting them? Maybe my chickens. I don't know. But we'll take a short break. We've got 1 hour down. We got a lot more to talk about. So we will do so when we return.

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1: You know those places you walk into and immediately feel like you've escaped for a bit? 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
6: Here we go!
7: Welcome back. Listening to Inside the Great Outdoors. And I learned something about food plots and planting. We're going to have the John from Frigid Forge be calling in the next week, couple weeks here, because it's time to get ready for the people that want to put in their fall food plots. So I told him about my disaster with the corn, that it all's shot, except the Indian corn. Indian corn's doing good, boy. It's getting shoulder height, but the nice thing is it's dark green.
8: Native American.
7: No, it's not native. It's Indian.
9: Guardian corn.
7: No, it's definitely not guardian. Anyway.
9: Calico corn.
7: Yeah. Indians. Anyway.
8: Indigenous people's corn.
7: Oh, okay. Anyway, they...
9: First Nations corn. Oh.
7: So I told them about that, and I says, what happened with my clover plots that are overrun with purslane?
9: Yeah. Mm-hmm.
7: Is that pronounced? Yeah. Purslane. I have a hard time with that. And so he says...
8: How about ibuprofen?
7: Ibuprofen. How's it supposed to be?
8: Ibuprofen.
7: Ibuprofen?
8: No.
9: No.
7: Meprofen.
9: It's a B, not an F.
8: Ibuprofen.
9: No.
8: No.
9: I.
7: Yeah.
9: Bu.
7: Ibuprofen.
8: Right. Oh,
7: I like ibuprofen better. Easier. Okay. So he said, did you spray and kill everything? I says, no, I just tilled it in really good. Okay, sure. You don't do that.
9: That's right.
7: I didn't know. You're bringing up all them weeds.
9: Yep.
7: The deeper seeds, you go, the more
9: you're splitting them up, and you're breaking them up, and they sprout new growth.
7: And they took over the clover, and people eat that stuff. I got tons of it.
8: Took over the clover.
7: Yeah.
8: You're a poet, and you don't know.
7: And
8: it.
7: I don't even know it. So what I should do, I put the clover in to put nitrogen into the soil. Well, the purslane, all it did is eat up the nitrogen I was trying to put in. So it's probably a neutral. It didn't gain or lose. So what he says I should do, which I kind of thought, is kill everything, because even though I'm killing the clover, I'm not killing on the roots the nitrogen that it was doing, but probably isn't very much. But anyway, he says kill it, and then a couple different ways. You could just, because I'm going to be putting in brassicas, it's a small seed, it'll find its way in. Like they say, it'll grow in the truck bed, you know, it doesn't need much. So try to do it before rain, but just maybe drag it very lightly, just skim it to break up what's there, and then cultipack it after you spray it, after you spread the seed, and then hopefully a rain, because actually the best thing is the rain. The rain will wash it down into all them little nooks and crannies. But I didn't know that. I mean, because I really worked it good and thought, oh, yeah, I went down deep and turned it over. And oh, man. See, you even knew that, and I didn't. God.
9: Well, you always yell at me because I pick on you, and I didn't want to tell you anything different. So.
7: Well, so I learned. So every year I learn a little bit something. It seems every year I get something. But
9: yeah, I planted something this year.
7: Yes.
9: This week.
7: What?
9: Well, Thursday, I paid a visit to Good News Joe Keough.
7: Oh!
9: And out at his place in beautiful Parkman, Ohio. And we were chatting about stuff, and he had some fishing gear that he wanted to give me, because I have actually two kids' fishing events coming up.
7: Ooh.
9: That I'm going to do. One is in August and one is in September.
7: Okay.
9: And the one in August, it's the 29th, and it's the Greenwich, Ohio Police Department.
7: Where is
9: that? Kids, cops, and bobbers with the kids fishing. It's out. It's in the western part of Ohio. And out, I think it's south of Findlay, I think, or Fremont, or one of them. I can't remember which one.
7: Okay.
9: But what I did, I did it last year. Had a great time. The put on a great event. Lots of families and kids came out and helped them out and
7: good
9: catch some fish. And you know, it's I think it ends at like noon or 1 o'clock. And then after that, I went out and went searching for some upground reservoirs out there to fish.
7: Yeah,
9: like Findlay Lake and let's see, Wellington has a couple. And there's another one.
8: Wellington's a nice lake.
9: Yeah, there's another one out there that I went to. I can't remember the name of it off the top of my head, but I will remember because it's a very, very neat place. And that's one, and then putting one together at the Richfield Nature Preserve.
7: Okay.
9: Lynn from the Richfield Nature Preserve called me and said they want to do a kids fishing thing at their. There's actually a lake back in there that they're going to allow kids to fish in for some bluegills and stuff.
7: Mm-hmm.
9: And I told her I'd help them out, and I'm going to use some of the tackle and the rods that Joe's brother through Joe donated, and string up some new line that he had in there on him, and you know, have some stuff for the kids to use. So, but that'll be fun. I'll talk about it more as I get closer, as I get more details. It's not going to be like a derby or anything. There's not going to be trophies or it's just if you want to come out and
8: throw a bobber,
7: get kids
9: chuck a bobber, get kids fishing, and if parents don't know about fishing, I can teach you that. I can teach the kids. I can teach anybody
8: how
9: to fish.
8: You can teach Joe.
9: I could teach Joe. I tried to teach him, but you know, he's like an old dog. You know, you can't teach an old dog new tricks.
8: We've tried and tried. You know.
9: Yeah, he still takes a box of dynamite with him out on the boat.
7: Well, it works. So Chris Hamm,
8: how many boats has that been?
9: You know? Good thing, you know, it's a good thing I don't duck hunt, because he's still using that big salmon net that he had to go try and
7: oh, geez.
9: Get him at the
7: Cleveland Art Museum.
9: The Cleveland Clinic police are going to be looking for you over there.
7: So Chris Ham went to the western end on one of the head boats for perch. Caught his limit of 30.
8: Wow, good.
7: Must have threw back 60.
8: Wow.
7: He says there are tons, but they're sick. A lot of six, seven little ones.
9: Little ones.
7: Which would be good for next year. But he got his limit of 30. Nice ones. But he says there are so many fish. And I says, well, how do your buddies do? He said, well, the one guy got 3 and the other guy got 9. I says, wait a minute. If you did so good, what about them? He says, they don't want to listen. Yeah. They have their way.
9: Exactly right.
7: And they wouldn't change.
9: Sounds like somebody I know.
8: Uh-huh.
9: Jumping across the boat, grabbing the fishing rod right out of the...
7: What are you talking about?
8: He's got those old steel rods. You
9: and
8: know,
9: then he picks up the rod off of his side.
8: The Fluger
9: reel. Oh, it's not big enough. You reel it in.
8: Silk line.
9: It's a sheep head. You reel it in. It's a white bass. You reel it in.
7: You guys, all you do are fibbing. You're big, a bunch of fibbers. But yeah,
9: and then when we go in to take pictures of the fish at the cooler.
8: He gets all the big fish.
9: That's right. Oh, I caught that one. I caught that one.
8: I put that one on.
9: Here, you hold
8: line.
9: This one.
7: You're telling stories.
8: We've been with you, Joe.
9: We know.
8: We know.
9: It's okay.
8: That's all right.
9: We accept you for who you are.
8: Yeah. You ain't got You ain't got that much time left. Let you get away with it.
7: Oh, thanks. Oh, God.
9: We're just thinking of you, buddy.
7: Oh. Yeah.
8: Leonard just fell off his chair.
7: I'm sure. Jeez. At least I didn't trip on a hose.
8: That's true. This is you're not wearing a big bandage around his head.
7: Right. Have to get stitches at my head.
8: I'm gonna have to get a flute.
9: Yeah. You could walk down Main Street in Bedford, and maybe somebody will paint a picture of you.
8: Yeah.
7: Yeah.
8: That's true.
7: Never know.
9: Well, that's the guy who painted the Spirit of 76 painting.
8: That's right.
9: He's from Bedford.
7: Really?
9: Yeah. It's a big sign right going into town. Have you ever seen it?
7: No. Archibald, was that?
9: Yeah.
7: What's his last name?
9: I don't know. Didn't you know him?
7: No. He lived down the street from me.
9: Okay.
7: He was too aloof. He wasn't a fisherman or outdoorsman, so I didn't pay attention.
8: He was a house painter.
7: Yeah, right. But the, just quickly, so talking to Chris Ham, I says, came up with another idea for trapping. Because I'm seeing all these scents, and I looked, and as I was working on taking some pictures of the scent that I have for trapping now, I have these little foam balls that I can impregnate with oil.
8: You can what?
7: Put oil in them. Let them soak it up. Oh,
9: I'm not saying anything.
7: I knew you guys would go off the charts.
9: The artist named... from the artist that painted the Spirit of 76 painting, who is from Bedford, Ohio, is Archibald McNeil Willard.
7: Willard, mm-hmm. Yes. Oh, Willie. Yeah. Mm-hmm. So anyways.
9: Loved rats. Yeah. I don't know. I had pet rats.
7: But I'm going to scent them with, I'll have crawfish, I'll have shellfish, and I'll have minnows. And they'll be still working on a name and a slogan, but they'll last scent wise. But like for a Have a Heart, you could put some other food in there, but dropping just a couple of these because they'll be loaded with scent will be like some kind of a treat attractant. Mm. And the other thing, because I told him I got this family of skunks, and he says the best skunk bait is Cheetos Crunchies. So stuff with cheddar cheese for skunks right now is an ideal bait. And so I've got 3 of the 4. I still got one more young one I got to get, and I'll get rid of his family. But they took up residency right near the chicken coop, and I don't need them getting in there. That would be between them and raccoons. Boy, that's what's attracting them is them chickens. Boy,
8: they like to get in there.
7: Oh, man. So many people, right? They wake up and there's 3 chickens are gone and there's no sign. And yeah, because the raccoons got in there, and you know, you got to protect them like you can't believe. So,
9: yep.
7: Anyways, going to talk about food when we come back with good
9: with the aforementioned Joe Keough.
7: Yeah, Joe Keough. Very good. Okay. All right. We'll take a short break and we will be back.

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0: Straight Edge. Oh, yabba-dabba-do.
1: How's it going, buddy?
2: Going fine. Just talking with Lenny. It's another beautiful summer day out there.
3: Very
2: beautiful
3: nice.
2: Summer morning. Yeah, it's gorgeous. But nice. We've had cool nights. We've had warm days. We've had some sunshine, a little bit of rain. Maybe we might get a little rain this evening. You never know. Like a 30% chance. So I'm not going to rely on that. I'm going to do some watering here this morning.
1: Yeah, me too when I get home.
2: I'm going to try pulling. I got, you know, the peas have all played out. I think I'm going to pull the dead vines and replant, see if there's enough time left in the summer to get a few more peas. We'll see what happens.
3: Mm-hmm.
2: But, yeah, it's good. It's beautiful. And, of course, as promised, we put up a recipe for fried green tomatoes, Carl.
3: Yep.
2: The recipe that I linked on the Bookface page there also has a recipe for a remoulade sauce to accompany them, if you so desire.
3: Mm.
2: And it's a Cajun or Louisiana style. You know, it's got it's basically mayonnaise with the seasoning, but they suggest mustard and a little pickle juice and sweet paprika and some hot sauce and a mashed up garlic clove. And then, like any other sauce like that, you'd want to let it sit in the fridge for a good hour or so to let the flavors kind of meld. But I was reading some of the comments, and people say, you know, you really don't. The mustard is kind of going overboard. I might even suggest that in lieu of putting mustard in there, maybe a little lemon juice, make it a little more tart. And put a shot or two of Frank's hot sauce in there, and maybe some smoked paprika, which I like better than the regular sweet paprika.
3: Yeah.
2: But basically, the recipe is pretty simple. You just slice your tomatoes about half inch thick, you know, the green tomatoes, and then give them a dose of salt, let them sit for a good 15 minutes anyway, and then dredge them in flour. Shake off the excess. Then your next bowl is going to have a beaten egg. Put it in there. And then they suggest a combination of breadcrumbs and cornmeal. Some of the recipes I saw, it was just cornmeal. But I kind of think the combination of breadcrumbs and cornmeal make for a better coating. And then fry them up in oil. And again, we're talking about, you don't have to deep fry them. You can put like a half inch oil in a pan and just make sure you don't get it too hot. That's where one of those little laser thermometers comes in handy. You don't want to get over 350. And then just, fry them until they're toasty golden brown. And then you can put them on a sandwich, Carl.
3: Oh, yeah.
2: With bacon and lettuce and a nice, maybe a brioche bun, huh? And then you could use like regular mayonnaise or that remoulade that we were talking about a moment ago.
3: Or a little bit of Tabasco would be lovely.
2: Yep. Oh, yeah.
3: A couple of shakes of Tabasco on a...
2: Mm-hmm.
3: We were talking yesterday, I had that fried green tomato sandwich that restaurant up in Cleveland, the Noble Beast. Mm-hmm. Brewing Company, and delicious. But the if you would put bacon on it and make it a BLT,
2: yes,
3: it's a BLFGT. And with a little hot sauce, man, that would be so good.
2: I know
3: that would be so good.
2: Yep. Excellent. So anyway, simple.
3: Yep.
2: I probably won't sacrifice any of my tomatoes yet because, they're still ripening. And that's kind of a thing that you wait till late summer, early fall when your tomatoes, you've got a bumper crop of them and you have a ton that maybe will never get ripe because, they start getting shorter and colder at night.
1: Yeah.
2: And so you start plucking them, and you sit them on a windowsill. Hopefully, they'll ripen. But Hey, slice them up and fry them. Absolutely. So there you have the phrase. Very simple, but very delicious. And I have to admit, I haven't had a fried green tomato in a couple, 3 years anyway. But I'm inspired now.
1: How is the rest of the garden doing?
2: The rest of the garden's doing fine. The garlic went crazy this year. It got a lot of really nice garlic bulbs. Got them in the basement hanging up drying. And then I planted some kale and some spinach in place of it there. And they kind of bolted a little bit, but they seem to be doing fine. I could have thinned them out a little more. That's one of the things you can plant late in the season. They say you can also do peas. I don't know. I've not tried it this late, but I'm going to give it a whirl because I've got about half a pack of seeds left. And it's just sitting there, It'll either work or it won't.
1: Yeah.
2: So.
1: Have you had much trouble with chipmunks?
2: Oh, they're everywhere.
1: Yeah. I didn't realize this, but squirrels and chipmunks have 2 to sometimes 3 litters a year.
4: Oh, yeah.
1: Mm-hmm. Well, no wonder I'm fighting it so bad.
4: Get a cat.
2: Well, they're rodents. They love procreating, that's for sure.
1: Why?
2: They're pretty good at it. I've got a little, have a heart trap.
1: Yeah.
2: And I've been catching the rodents, and I've been giving them a ride down to the, there's a road nearby here with a kestrel box. There's a family of kestrels. And I thought, well, I help supplement their food.
1: Oh, really?
2: Their diet maybe a little bit. And so I release them out there by the kestrel box. And maybe they've gotten some. I don't know. They might be a little too feisty for an American kestrel. Because generally those guys, they might take your occasional rodent, but they tend to like grasshoppers and things like that. But in order for them to get back here, they'd have to travel about a mile and cross a river and stuff like that. So I don't think
1: over the river and through the woods.
2: That's right. I don't think they're making that trip. I think they're just setting up.
4: Chippendales, we go.
1: Yeah, the
2: it's a heck of a year for the chipmunks.
1: Oh, geez.
2: Everything must have been favorable.
1: That's like
2: production.
1: I don't know if you heard. I'm up to 38 raccoons.
2: Oh my goodness!
1: I can't believe it. I mean, I remember a guy told me once down the street he got 20, and I'm thinking 20. Man, I'd have 10 or 12, and 7 have been females, and lately. They catch a couple young ones, but then lately they've been big males. But 38 raccoons. Oh. And
2: good year for raccoons, too. I've noticed, in fact, a couple of times, in fact, on one of my chipmunk rides, there was something in the road. I thought it was a roadkill.
1: Yeah.
2: No, it was two very young raccoons just kind of sitting there in the road.
1: Oh, jeez.
2: I'd stop, get out, and shoo them away.
1: Yeah. Oh, my.
2: And then a few days later, I was coming down 528 from Middlefield, and the same thing in the buggy lane. There were two young raccoons.
1: Really?
2: They weren't the same ones because this was a good 5 miles apart from one another.
1: Yeah.
2: But
1: It's like just the right conditions, which I don't know what they were that it produces, I think I got 4 or 5 raccoons this week.
4: Wow.
1: I mean, I looked at the cameras this morning and nothing was around last night and skunks too. But
4: housing prices must be lower on the east side. I'm not seeing that many on the west.
1: But the bad part, which I did not expect with dealing with all these and catching some possums, is I got some flea bites and they are worse than a mosquito. They itch forever and for like 2 weeks at least. Oh my God. You can scratch like crazy. I even woke up, I wake up a lot through the night, but I put cortisone and that kind of helped. But I can't believe how they're so agitated to the skin. God, I couldn't believe.
4: I just hope he doesn't get the bubonic plague, you know?
3: Yeah.
2: Yeah.
1: God.
3: Could be allergic to him.
4: Yeah, probably.
1: Is that why it's...
4: Some people get really allergic.
1: Is that why maybe they itch so bad? Yeah. You could scratch like crazy. And then
4: making it worse.
3: Yeah, that's how they get infected.
2: Yeah.
1: Oh. Oh, in addition, I'm looking why my leg hurts. I got... Well, that's not a mosquito bite. Here I got bit by a spider, and that hurt. I mean, right on my knee. Right.
4: Well, he was probably trying to kill the fleas.
3: He's going to start crawling up walls and shooting webs at people pretty soon here.
1: God darn it.
3: Spider Joe.
1: Goodness. Okay. All right. Well, we'll talk to you with some great news later.
3: You've heard of Spider-Man.
1: Yeah.
3: Spider-Old-Man.
1: Spider-Old-Man. All right. We'll talk to you, Joe.
2: I don't know how he went from tri green tomatoes to spider bites.
1: Well, you never know on this show.
2: Yeah.
1: Okay, we'll talk to you soon.
2: Yeah, I know.
1: Okay, bye-bye. Okay, now we got to take a break, and then Michael Bray's been patiently waiting in there, so we'll get to him. And we got a Rick has got a line too, so we'll take a short break, and we'll be back.
3: This is Carl Big Daddy

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0: Welcome back. We're going to the phone lines. And sorry you had to wait there, Michael. But
1: oh, it's quite all right, gentlemen.
0: Good.
1: Quite all right. How are you guys?
0: Wonderful.
2: What's up?
3: How you doing?
1: Good, good.
2: You see any sharks out there yet?
1: Haven't seen any sharks. Just a little guy and his little shark, the dog and his shark life jacket.
2: Life jacket.
0: Oh. Okay.
1: Yeah.
2: Yeah, that's the.
1: No.
2: The little.
1: Did
2: the
1: I just hear right?
2: Yeah.
1: Does Doc have to give Joe a shot for a flea shot?
2: Yep.
3: Yeah.
1: Yeah. All right.
3: We got him a flea collar, but it's not working too good.
0: No,
2: yeah, we're gonna. He's got a dewormer too, so he's gonna deworm.
0: Never had a flea bite. I thought fleas would be like flying around like little moths.
3: No. What? Fleas don't fly. They jump.
0: Yeah. I didn't know. I've never seen one or had to deal with them.
2: Your eyes aren't that good.
0: So. No.
3: You ought to wear your glasses.
2: Oh. There you go.
1: Right now, I'm playing the game of where did those marks go? I got out late today.
2: Yeah.
1: And I came up to a perch spot that nobody's out here. Everywhere at I can't see anybody 2 miles.
0: Wow. Maybe that's trying to tell you something.
1: Well, yeah, maybe that's trying to tell you something. But what I found lately, Joe, that people just don't want to. And folks just don't want to look, you know what I mean?
2: Yep.
0: Yeah.
1: I heard them the other day. Oh, we'll just go out there where the boats are. Well, I don't even know what they're fishing for and what they're doing. And are they good fishermen? You know what
0: yeah.
1: I mean?
2: Right.
0: Yeah.
1: I drive me crazy. And yeah. I think I forgot my ice, so I hope it ain't my block of ice. I don't know where that's at. Oh, well. One of them days. But anyways, this is a perch spot I got, and it's. You can catch anything out here. I mean, and usually we do. We catch big catfish, big hubcap-sized white bass. You can catch a walleye too, and usually you pull some perch out of here. So I'm hoping that this will keep me busy this morning.
2: Well, yeah. You got a few the other day, didn't you?
1: I did get a few the other day. Yeah, Friday afternoon, Tom Ness and I went out. We left out of Catawba, and we went south of Green, and we went west of Green. We went over to FCAN, back over to south of Green. Clinton Reef, we just hopped around, and we were out there till 8 o'clock. It was so beautiful. And we could have still kept fishing. We looked at each other, and I'm like, going, yeah, my wife's going to shoot me being out here 6 hours. You know what I mean? And we still got to get in and all that other stuff. So,
0: yeah.
1: It was. We got 40 perch. Nothing, I mean, I don't know if we got a 10-incher in there. You know what I mean?
0: Yeah.
1: So we kept a couple of 9s and 10s and 8s and a couple of the smaller ones that we had to do too much remodeling to throw it back, you know, what's going to be seagulls.
0: Yeah. Yeah.
1: We kept moving because I hate catching all those little ones, you know what I mean?
0: And
1: I just always got a feeling I'm ruining them.
3: Island
1: but then again,
3: perch.
1: Yes.
0: But that's a good sign that there's a lot of little ones.

0: Right. Yeah. Maybe the cormorants aren't getting them. That's
1: Yeah.
0: awesome.
1: Hmm.
0: So, yeah. That's all I know. I heard Big Bob was back. That was good.
1: Yeah.
0: I didn't get to hear him this morning, but I'll have to go back and listen
1: Yeah,
0: to
1: he tried to pretend he was you.
0: Yeah, well, I get it. That's awesome. Fair
1: He,
0: enough.
2: it's funny. There's only one Bob, and there's only one Michael. So.
1: And they're different.
0: We try.
1: Even though they try to pretend they're the other guy.
0: Right, yeah. Did you get a chance to see those little videos I made? I got to put that together as a bigger video.
1: Yeah.
0: Popping your dipsies.
1: How
0: and,
1: the
0: doc, not dipsies,
1: how the
0: divers.
1: the diver
0: Say
1: works.
0: that word again.
1: Yeah.
0: Yeah.
2: Yeah. You've got tell folks about Shark Week, the
0: oh,
2: Lake
0: Shark
2: Erie
0: Week.
2: Shark Week, because anybody can get into that, right?
0: Anybody can get into it. Yeah, we just go over to the church and perch, drop you off a picture. You can make it. You can Photoshop it. A lot of guys are really good at this stuff, or AI or whatever they do, and or you can take your walleye or perch and make it look sharkish, and you know, we just have fun with it. Submit your video. You don't have to have your life jacket on that one to get in, but I still got the life jacket thing going on. But yeah, Shark Week is just a lighthearted look at it. You know what I mean?
1: Mm-hmm.
0: And I look at Lake Erie, and I make the shirt up, and I got a few of those to sell if you want them. But people are always going on and on about them and like it. Yeah, fun.
2: Yeah, I got to get me one of them shirts.
0: Yeah, okay, I will send you. Well, you know, now that you're svelte and you're thin down, it ought to be a little easier. I'll send you one.
2: Okay.
3: That's an extra large svelte.
2: Yeah. More X's. More X's.
1: How many X's?
2: I'm svelting. I'm svelting. I just got a big frame, man. I'm just.
1: So
2: I'm
1: how
2: just,
1: many X's?
2: I'm four.
1: Four X.
2: Yeah.
1: Four X.
2: I'm down
1: yeah.
2: an X.
1: Yeah.
2: Though at the tattoo show yesterday, I got a 5X because they're usually run small, the shirts. So.
1: You went
0: yeah,
1: to.
0: Yeah.
2: Tattoos, yeah. Tattoo festival in Akron. Awesome.
1: Really?
2: Great time.
0: Oh, yeah.
2: I love going to those things. I don't have a tattoo. I thought about getting one, but I don't know if
3: I'm
2: going to.
3: Get a tattoo of a crappie.
2: Yeah, that's what I talked to a guy about. And
1: what did he say?
2: He said he can do it. He's up in it's Arcola Creek Tattoos. He's up that way in like Madison Township, up that way by Arcola Creek.
1: Yeah,
2: and he does muskies and pike and bluegills and yellow perch. He's got a yellow perch tattoo, man.
3: Wow,
0: cool, that's awesome.
2: And I was thinking about maybe just getting one, and then maybe work on a stringer of fish.
1: Mm-hmm.
2: I could have a stringer. He does a lot of trout, a lot of brown trout, and steelhead,
3: I,
2: and rainbows. And really good. Good stuff.
3: I'd pitch in $10 for a tattoo for Joe.
2: Yeah,
3: a sheep head.
2: Nice.
3: What do you think,
2: no.
3: Carl?
2: No,
0: we
2: could.
0: What do we get?
2: Well, I want to. We're gonna get Joe a special tattoo of a plum. And then when the artist is done, it'll look just like a raisin.
0: Oh, there you go.
1: Oh, God. All righty.
0: Oh, boy.
1: All right. Okay. All right. Well, good talking to you, Michael.
0: Like these, Joe.
1: Keep your ears open on them emerald shiners.
2: Yeah, man.
0: I sure will. I've got a connect. I reached out to a connection that finds them, and I said, hey, man, it's about time. We got to find some. I told this gentleman I would help him out, and it's time we do it. So
1: yeah, because I could use, I don't know, 40, 50 gallons. I don't know a lot, so. Okay.
0: Oh, well, we have the great emerald shiner shortage going on right now because, you know, everybody just started perch fishing, and they all ran to the bait stores, and now the bait stores are out. You know what I mean? So it's that time to vodka them up.
1: Well, we got time, you know, I mean. Them. Mm-hmm. I could be freeze drying them through the winter. I want to have them for next year. So, okay.
0: Okay.
1: All righty, Mike.
0: All right,
1: thank
0: buddy.
1: You.
3: Thanks for the call,
0: right,
3: Mike.
2: Thanks, man.
1: See ya.
2: See ya.
0: Bye.
1: Bye bye. Okay.
2: Yeah, good luck on the fishing.
1: Yeah. Let's go to Rick. Good morning, Rick. Hello. Are you there?
4: Good morning, Joe. How you doing?
1: Good. How are you?
4: I'm doing fantastic. Hey, ironically, I know Michael Bray was just a couple of weeks ago up there at Point Breeze doing a little salmon fishing. And I just got back from a couple of days up there going out out of Point Breeze with Bob Songen and Rail Excitement Charters, and had a hell of a time. Limited by 11 o'clock both days, beautiful 20-pound fish, and it kind of jogged my memory that you had had a number of years up there. I was trying to remember, where did you used to charter out of up there in New
1: York? Wilson, New York.
4: Wilson, okay.
1: Yeah, I lucked out. I had an outdoor writer that fished with me in Lake Erie, and he says, you need to see about moving to New York for salmon. I said, but it's not happening. He says, it's starting, and you need to get in on the ground floor. So the first couple years, the locals knew what was up, and I got in on the ground floor before it got popular. So when it did, then I was right there. But yeah, I bought two cottages where I had the people stay, and then I bought a cottage on the island so I could live on the island. And yeah, it was a great little town. It never wanted to become big. They wanted to stay.
3: It was a nice place. Right. We went there a couple of times.
1: Yes.
2: Yeah, I fished out of Wilson before.
1: Did you?
2: Yeah.
1: Oh. Huh.
3: We stayed at your mouse house, and we stayed at the hotel there.
1: Yeah.
2: Yep. We stayed at the little motel there.
1: Did you?
2: Mm-hmm.
1: You didn't fish with me, though.
2: No.
1: Okay. Who'd you fish with?
2: You
1: remember?
2: Bullfrog.
1: Yeah. Yes.
2: We had a little incident with bullfrog.
1: Oh.
2: Because we fished towards the Niagara River. And
1: yes.
2: He crossed the line.
1: Oh.
2: And the Canadians were there, and they were giving us all tickets.
1: Really?
2: Yep.
1: Oh, yeah.
2: And we told him before we left we didn't have licenses for Canada.
1: Yeah.
2: And we had the New York
1: license. Heffernan.
2: Yeah, that's him.
1: Yeah.
2: And so we said, we're going to deduct the price of the tickets from your charter.
1: Yeah.
2: He wasn't very happy.
1: Yeah. I filmed a trip with him, excuse me, mm-hmm. in the Niagara River.
2: We caught fish. It was fun.
1: Oh, yeah.
2: We had a good time. He just.
3: We fished with another guy. He was an ex-airline pilot, and he had a big Sea Ray. I can't remember the guy's name, though.
2: It was very close because he said he didn't cross the line.
1: Yeah.
2: That these guys,
1: the
2: Canada Fish and Wildlife or whatever, they
3: the Ministry of Worms.
2: Yeah. They are, they push it. The border drifts on them every once in a while.
1: Mm-hmm.
2: And he said they didn't cross it. And it's like, well, we're still out. I don't know how many dollars it was. But
1: yeah.
2: Huh. We deducted a.
1: I didn't know you fished Wilson.
2: A big part of it.
1: Yeah. So you had a good time, Rick.
4: Oh, absolutely. You ever have one of those days where everything lines up?
1: I'm
4: preparing honey maple salmon.
1: Mm.
4: You
1: yeah.
4: guys are talking about it.
3: That sounds
4: looking cool. out my window and three damn chipmunks just run across my patio, and I've got have a heart traps everywhere.
1: Yeah.
3: They ran over them.
4: And
1: what have you been using for bait?
4: Peanut butter.
1: Okay, because what I've been what I've been using, because my bird feeder has the sunflower seeds, I've been catching them mm-hmm. with sunflower seeds. So it's another thought.
4: Sure.
1: But you get what I do is I put the peanut butter, and then sprinkle the seeds on top and kind of
3: stick
1: to it. So good. Okay. All righty. Well, we're up against a break, but we appreciate the call.
3: Thank you.
4: Take care now.
1: You'll see ya. Bye bye. Okay, and then what are we going to learn on the other side?
3: LST.
1: LST. Mm-hmm. Is that like drugs?
3: Yeah.
1: Oh, okay.
3: Drugs you don't want to get entangled with.
1: Okay, we'll take a break and we'll be back.

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1: 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And what's so neat about it, it's a magnetic release. So you don't have to fight with the problem with the regular Dipsies is that they'll trip. You got to bring them in.
2: Or sometimes they won't trip.
1: This is a magnetic release, so you let it into the water, and as it has slack, it falls and it sets and then dives. 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But the neat thing about it as well is you can fish with it. You can trip it. 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It's a great product and a great way to make fishing a lot easier and a lot more productive. 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
1: LSC, Lone Star Tick.
0: Oh.
1: Now, you know, we've talked about deer ticks. We've talked about dog ticks. Add an unfamiliar one to the list here. And, you know, we talked about those two ticks in ad infinitum, but we've just ricocheted off the Lone Star tick. Even now, our waxing and waning CDC under you-know-who has mentioned and issued a recent report about how alpha-gal syndrome, which is an allergy to red meat linked to the bite of the Lone Star tick, has been reported in quite a few states. The Lone Star tick and the alpha-gal syndrome is rapidly spreading in the U.S., and here in Ohio, too, we're seeing Lone Star tick. Last lecture I had on Lone Star ticks, they said it was mainly south of Route 30, but I know it has been found in Cuyahoga County. So to me, that means if it's found in Cuyahoga County, it's probably found in other counties, too. The Lone Star tick is a resident of the south. Primarily, this kind of bugs me because it's moving north, and you know, thanks to our nice weather, the climate is changing. Probably it's moving because of the deer population and other increases in wildlife population, but it's going southeast, the south central portions. That's mainly where it's at, but it's rapidly expanding north and east, and I mean, and it's going west too, and I mean it's rapidly moving. The CDC estimates that at least 450,000 people have this alpha-gal allergy. The Lone Star tick did not originate in Texas. A lot of people think it originated in Texas. But they do look kind of like a dog tick with a single white, or the ones I've seen have kind of a yellowish dot on their back. They're a particularly aggressive tick. You know, for example, you know, a deer tick or a dog tick, they generally wait for you. You know, they quest maybe on a bush or something, and you brush against the bush or grass, and then they attach to you. Now, a Lone Star tick, they're kind of a different character. They seek people out. In part, you know, they kind of sense your CO2 or your body heat. They may travel up to a few yards to actually pursue you.
0: Woo.
1: It will not cross long distances to bite you, but if you're sitting, say, next to the woods, or you're sitting around a campfire, they'll come and they'll approach you. They also have a longer hypostome. That's the biting mouth parts that they stick in you. The hypostome has a smooth convex base, and on its ventral surface, they have small rows of teeth that kind of point backwards to, and this serves as an effective anchor in the host's tissue, so it's harder to pull out. It also has two what are called chelicerae on either side of that hypostome. These kind of are like pinchers, like a crayfish would have, and they have hairs on the side that kind of anchor that hypostome in your flesh. And along with that glue-like, that super glue-like saliva, it makes kind of a stabilizing straw to suck your blood out. So, you know, it's harder to remove that biting mouth part on a Lone Star tick. And you don't want to leave any of that part in your skin, because that'll cause really considerable tissue reaction. It's also worth noting at around this time of the year, it kind of as a matter of fact, Lone Star ticks, like other ticks, both deer ticks and dog ticks, can lay thousands of eggs at one period of time. You know, they'll crawl up on a piece of grass or a bush. And if you're the unlucky person who comes along and bumps or disturbs that dead grass or bush, you could find your legs covered in hundreds, sometimes thousands of larvae. This is a phenomenon called a tick bomb.
0: Oh, yay.
1: Something else to think about. So, you know, if you're walking into grass or woods, especially at this time of the year, you could run into a tick bomb. So treat your pants and socks with the permethrins like we talked about, or you can use DEET. But if this happens, you know, remove the larva with, you could use a lint roller, tape, or the edge of a credit card, and then wash that area with soap and water. It's unusual to happen. I've seen pictures of this and tapes of it. It's really bizarre, but you're covered with these little larval baby ticks, maybe a couple hundred up to 1,000.
0: Oh, my.
1: All over your ankles. How would you like to have that happen?
0: No.
1: So protect yourself. DEET and permethrin is good. There is no really, shall we say, protection from these tick bites, though, once you get it. You know, with say, Lyme disease, it's an infection. You can treat that with antibiotics. But this alpha gal is an allergy. It's caused by the saliva in a Lone Star tick, and how it intersects with the immune response of certain people. The tick introduces a sugar molecule. Alpha gal is a sugar found in red meats. They introduce this into your bloodstream. The immune system responds to this alpha-gal introduction. And the next time you eat red meat or related products in your body, that your immune system sees this as a threat, resulting in an allergic reaction. Pretty bizarre. Most common reactions are things like hives. You could have a GI upset. You could have breathing issues, even anaphylaxis. Now, there's been a few deaths reported to this, but that's quite rare. And so it could be life-threatening. So the allergic reaction could be to beef, pork, lamb, or venison, but also to other products like dairy, or gelatin products. You know, like, there's a lot of gelatin products, certain pills, pill casings, not so much to poultry or fish, but certain blood thinners, certain suture materials are made with beef products. So this is a pretty bad allergic reaction. Now, these reactions could be an immediate type of response or a delayed type of response. The treatment is avoid the trigger, avoid red meats. Now, there are certain existing treatments out there, and certain treatments are coming on down the line. Certain drugs that are available now are going to be used to treat this. Some people get over this allergic reaction in 2 to 5 years. Some people have it the rest of their lives. Alpha gal.
0: Is everybody allergic to it?
1: No.
0: Okay.
1: Not everybody.
0: Okay, real quickly, I had a tick on this week. I take it off. I put it down. I always use my nail to break it, to kill it. Mm-hmm. I could have swore as I was doing it that I saw a little white dot on its back, but it was too late to check because I
2: maybe the tick had a tick.
0: Oh, yay.
1: Well, but, you know, a dog tick has on its back, it has a
0: light color,
1: like a light color. colored on its back. But this is really specific. I mean, on a Lone Star tick, you can see it. It's really distinctive, you know.
0: Okay.
1: Like a dog tick, it's lighter on that carapace.
0: But this was a dot.
1: If it was a specific dot, it was a Lone Star tick.
0: Oh, geez. Okay, I got to watch. But yeah, and it was too late because I always cut them in half, and then it was too late. So, okay, well, we got to take a break.
1: There's your Lone Star tick.
0: Boy.
1: I think I'm done with ticks for the year.
0: I'll tell you what, that sounds like
1: that's a bad one.
0: That's a bad one. Whew. Well, hopefully.
1: And then you could get all the tick diseases, too. You know, you could get Lyme disease. You could get anaphylaxis.
0: Oh, my gosh.
1: You could get alpha gal. All with these ticks.
0: Oh, geez.
1: And there are people that have had a bunch of tick related.
0: Yeah. Okay, we'll take a short break and we will be back.
2: It's Bud the Spud.

side. They load him down for the big long ride. He jumps in the cab and he's off with the fried Sebagos. He's got to catch the boat to make Fermentine. Then he hits up that old New Brunswick line. To Montreal he comes just a-flying with another

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6: 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Hello.
8: Welcome back. I was talking with Doc off the air here. I did see what I'm pretty sure was a Lone Star tick this past week. I was doing something out in the field, and there was a tick in my hand, and I picked it off and put it down, and immediately I want to kill it. So I used my fingernail, and as I was going down, I'm seeing, okay, there's a white dot, yellow, you know, dot on its back as I squashed it. Well, then it was too late to see, but that had to be a Lone Star. And it was pretty good size. Oh, and on the one skunk that I caught, there was a regular tick on it, and Chris, the trapper guy, told me that, he's seeing a lot of ticks on the raccoons and the skunks he's catching. And,
9: my brother had a Lone Star tick.
8: Yeah.
9: Yeah.
8: What?
9: Well, he used to drink a lot. He lived in Houston, so he...
10: You're killing me, Smalls!
8: Is that supposed to be a joke?
9: Yeah.
8: Oh.
9: Lone Star beer?
8: Oh, I'm...
9: Down in Texas.
8: Okay, so that I didn't register because... I don't know bears. But yeah, it's amazing, Doc, what you're saying.
9: You don't know.
8: What?
9: You don't know much about cooking either. Or.
8: Well, you can't know everything.
9: Ticks.
8: I mean.
9: Or.
8: But look at all the things I do know.
9: Business cards.
8: But there is stuff that I do know.
9: You know a lot, Joe.
11: You know a lot.
9: You know a lot of things that a lot of people don't know.
8: You think so?
9: Yes.
8: Oh.
9: I know so. Because a lot of people don't know what it's like to travel the world and go behind the Iron Curtain and, you know what I mean? All the things that you've done. And
8: I still can't believe that I did it.
9: It's alone. You know, we joke a lot with you and stuff, but it's a...
11: we love you, Joe.
9: You have a knowledge base that is... It's different than anyone that I don't know if there's anybody in I wouldn't say, I don't know if America is the right word, but there are very few people that have done what you have done.
8: And it's hard for me to believe that.
9: And some things you've done are nobody ever did. So
8: yeah, you mentioned Russia. That was the neatest thing, I think, because it was
9: the rendezvous,
8: the mystique, the mystique of being watched, which we don't have here. Because then we had the girl.
11: You're
8: I asked
11: us right now.
8: Yeah, I asked the. They give you a
11: see that camera up there.
8: Oh, okay, but. When you land, in a way, it's good. First of all, They treated you, because you were a hunter, as elite, because only the elite in Russia hunted. So they took you off the plane first, going through security. They, you know, oh, you got a gun. Oh, okay. You know, they treat you with some respect, I guess. But they put you in, we talk about socialism. They pick you up at the airport with a driver. They drive you to the hotel they want you to go to. They check you in. They give you a room. And then there was only one travel department. Mm-hmm. So you go downstairs and say, and I says, I'd like to go see your science museum. Okay, we'll get you a driver. And they would pick you up, but they also gave you I'd call it a guide, maybe. And most of them were women, and they would be with you all day. And then we became kind of friendly. We said, what's it like at the end of your day? She had to fill out a report. What did we ask? You know? And so he took us to the museum. And I remember seeing a vehicle that I can't remember who was in charge of the country. A shorter, black-haired gentleman.
9: Who, Brezhnev?
8: Maybe Brezhnev. Saw him going. And he was like, you know, no big protection or anything at that museum. But the interesting thing is they did not, it was all for show. But the buildings were, they were bringing people from Colorado to teach them how to build with wood, how to make a plywood. They didn't know what plywood was. Mm-hmm. And so there was the face of Russia, and there was a reality. And then when you went, because we were going to Mongolia, so we went to Siberia. And so, and then I learned Siberia was not for life. You only went for Siberia for some bad things, but it was only like 5 years or 10 years maybe. It wasn't like, you know, and Siberia in the fall is beautiful. Mm-hmm. It's fall colors. It's not, you know, like you think, but that trip was so, because of the mystique, and you had to be careful. I had a camera, 16 millimeter, mm-hmm. and I was going to Mongolia, and I went to go through customs, and somehow I got it through customs. You're not allowed to have a 60 millimeter camera in Mongolia. And here I have this. And so when I would take pictures, no, that was in Russia. Think, but so I had to, because we went to Bakud hunt. That's where I shot that world record sheep that lasted for years. And so the I would have to shoot from the hotel room carefully to try to get some film and stuff. But yeah, I think as you brought that up, and I did all that alone. I still, you know, I wouldn't want to do it. Well, you can't. But Russia today wouldn't be the same. It would be, you know, and we met some girls
9: Here we go. Yeah. Rendezvous time.
8: Yeah. And they thought people in America all wore six shooters. From what they were told from America, they thought everybody was like a cowboy.
11: Well, in Texas and Arizona, they did at that time.
8: And that's what they thought all Americans had to, you know. So, yeah, that trip. But, yeah, that's all luck to do all that stuff back then. But I don't want to say I made the luck, but I had, like I do today yet, I had the drive that I'm going to do this one way or another, you know, and I did it. So I think the drive is what probably pushed it. But I appreciate that, Carl. That mm-hmm. was some nice words. It's hard for me to comprehend as I look back, you know.
11: Yeah, you did some pretty neat things.
8: Yes, that you can't do anymore.
11: No.
8: So it's...
11: No, even with your businesses, you know. You got a good charter service.
8: Yeah.
11: Had all those boats on Lake Erie. And
8: I had five boats.
11: In Ontario.
8: Yeah. And
11: I never went with you on Lake Erie because we had a bunch of boats. Oh, yeah. But We had a good trip on Ontario.
8: Yeah, good. It's interesting to hear how, what was I like as a charter captain, you know, back then.
9: Oh, but I've seen the videos.
8: As he rolls his eyes.
9: I've seen your videos of you having your
11: I wish we had videos
9: the
11: of the mouse
9: You're
11: house.
9: Yelling at him, turn, turn, turn.
8: Well, you got to yell up to the guy.
11: There's going to be fish on the right. Oh, yeah. Everybody
8: it,
11: runs
8: it was
11: the
8: so
11: right
8: good. You're done with the charter in New York, mm-hmm. and you go back, oh, let's go fishing for a little while and grab a couple people and go out, and because the evenings were always good, and you didn't have to go far.
9: Mm-hmm.
8: Shoot, you went right out of the harbor and you started trolling. And with that, it was relaxing. You're to fish on your own, you know, just fun fishing.
9: Mm-hmm.
8: I mean, we did that up at a bunch of captains would do it, and we would go up to Canada after in the evening, you know, 4 or 5, and I won the pot a lot of times right at the end catching, and a big fish would be like 10 pounder, 9 pounder, 10 pounder, but. Some great memories. Luckily, I still have them, and if nothing else, I get to enjoy them. But yeah, that was some great times back then. Like, and luckily, hopefully, I'll keep being able to get around as we do now. I hope. But it, that was. But Russia, that was cool. That was cool, and I actually met a stewardess that. When
9: here we go again.
8: Yeah. So we're leaving Moscow. And, and you just don't...
11: What was her name, Natasha?
8: No, I can't remember. Anyway, she wasn't Russian, but it was on Pan Am.
9: No, she was...
11: Her name was Pan.
9: Mm-hmm.
8: Pam?
11: Pam from Pan Am.
9: Pam Ann.
8: But there was not a lot of people, and I had a whole row to myself.
11: Ooh, you
8: but,
11: and her?
8: As the plane takes off, the whole plane clapping that realize how much you were suppressed. You just don't, can I go get a hamburger? No. It's only open, you know, it's set times for, they didn't have hamburger shops, you know. So you wanted to go get a milkshake or pop. No, you can't do that. There was nothing.
9: Eat
8: you
9: your
8: know,
9: borscht.
8: You went to supper, and supper lasted at least 2 hours. You didn't go to supper and order the meal and get it. You had to sit down, and they would bring you the appetizers, mm-hmm. the mead, and caviar like water. I mean, and you had to sit there, and they always had a band, and it was an ordeal. And it was a two-hour thing. The people all, you didn't realize, but after a week, how, man, we've got it so good that you really realize that, can't wait to get home.
9: I've just figured out why he traveled the world and wanted to go all over. It wasn't for the hunting or the fishing. It was for the stewardesses.
8: We dated for quite a while.
9: See?
11: Yeah.
9: Yep. Yeah. And as Tim Wilcox puts it, uh-oh. Joe the playa.
8: Oh, yeah, that was...
11: Playboy of the Western world.
9: That's right.
8: So then another trip. I went to, with all those trips to Alaska, 61. So we're on a trip, and I had some...
9: Is this a little walrus story?
11: This is the little walrus story,
8: So I met this girl on one of the trips before, a stewardess.
11: Uh-huh, another stewardess.
8: And so...
11: What was her name?
8: We're on another trip.
11: Uh-huh.
8: And I knew that she would be on there. And so somebody needed oxygen. So I had another hunter with me, and he was sitting there, and the stewardesses walked down, and this guy needs oxygen. So she comes up to me, here, Joe knows what to do. And the guy, what? some good memories.
9: Mm-hmm.
8: All right, well, we'll take a short break.
9: He's beaming in the studio now. Remembering all those stewardesses.
11: You know, he's remembering those stewardesses. I think he's going to need some oxygen.
9: I'm telling you.
8: Okay, we'll take a break. We got a good report?
9: Sure.
8: Good.
9: I got some breaking news on the fishing report front.
11: Oh,
8: Okay, all right. We will take a short break, and we will be back.

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0: Welcome back. Time for the fishing report. Big Daddy, Carl Bechtel.
1: That's me. Hey, the fishing's been pretty good. The cool-off didn't really hurt the fishing none. Actually kicked it up a little bit. The breaking news I was going to tell you about is our pal Michael Bray, who's out fishing today, boated a very nice 11-inch yellow perch.
0: Ooh.
1: So he must have found a spot that had some fish on it. And
0: that's a good fish.
1: Joe, during the break, Joe asked me if I had numbers of where he was at. And I said, no, but if you're out on the lake and you see a guy with a dog wearing a life jacket with a shark fin on it, and the guy is wearing a hat with the shark fin on it, that's him.
0: Oh, that's where he's at.
1: That's where he's at. Just put an X right. He put an X on the side of the boat. He caught the fish off.
0: But wasn't he pretty much alone, too?
1: He's out with his puppy dog.
0: Yeah, but there's no boats around, so.
1: Nope.
0: See?
1: And that's what you got to do. Sometimes you just find a little patch of them and go to town on them. So, nice perch, Mike. But like he was saying, also, the percher on their way in, if not in, out west. And the one thing that Michael said also was he had a video on. He was showing how to clean a perch, how he cleans them.
0: Yeah.
1: And he has a tumbler scaler that he puts them in and then fillets them. So, but he was showing that. And he was talking about when he gutted the fish, they weren't full of water fleas. They had minnows in their stomachs, so they were eating minnows and not the filling up on the water fleas.
0: Before he guts them.
1: That's good.
0: Does that thing work?
1: Yeah.
0: Is that something you tow behind in the boat?
1: No. Okay. This is an electric one.
2: Electric one.
0: Oh,
1: some guys make them out of old dryers.
2: Yeah, old washing.
0: But you can buy a.
1: Yeah, you can buy a tumbler.
0: Oh.
1: A tumble scaler, or you can get one of the handheld ones, one of the bear paw scalers.
0: Yeah, or the gloves.
1: There's all sorts of ways to do
0: okay.
1: it. Or just use the spoon.
0: Yeah.
1: Spoons work the best, I think.
0: Yeah.
1: But I've never tried the gloves.
0: Do you sharpen it a little bit?
1: No.
0: Okay.
1: I don't.
0: Okay.
1: But I've got the kid,
2: we make them out of
1: bottle caps. Yep, you know? on a paint stirrer.
2: Yeah.
1: Tap a couple of bottle caps in there, and you got yourself a fish scaler. But the walleyes are still going hot and heavy. They're getting them way out off of Cleveland, off of Lorraine, off of Sheffield Lake. And they're getting them in close, too. But bigger fish out further. And as you go east, the off of Geneva and Conneaut out that way, just some real quality fish being caught. And every once in a while, you might hook into a steelhead. So they're starting to pick up some steelhead out there in those deep
0: water. And you know
1: haunts.
0: Right away when you got
1: you know
0: one.
1: The difference.
0: Right
2: you
0: now.
2: Know when you got a steelhead.
1: And if you're watching and all of a sudden you see a fish jumping behind the boat, but the rods haven't gone off yet,
0: right.
1: That's a steelhead. Just watch the rods because it's going to go.
0: Okay. You would see a rod starting to bounce,
1: mm-hmm.
0: but then you see a fish jump
1: on
0: the
1: other
0: side
1: of
0: the
1: boat.
0: He runs that fast.
1: Yep.
0: Oh, yeah. Yeah, they're
1: good stuff.
0: Yeah, good. Go ahead.
1: But lots of fun. Smallmouth are hitting. If you're a shore angler and want to head up along the lake, is it 2 mile pier or 3 mile pier at Lorraine? There's the pier you can walk out on Lorraine.
0: Yeah.
1: You can catch giant bluegills. You can catch rock bass. You can catch largemouth bass up there.
2: Probably white bass, too.
1: White bass. You
2: Sheep
1: go
2: fish.
1: Out to Sandusky Bay, you can catch the big catfish from shore. I would suggest using the some sort of a scented bait like Dell was talking about.
2: Yeah.
1: With you can add the sardine oil to whatever you want and... He was getting them to work with shrimp, and you could use it with squid as a good bait because squid's really tough, and it'll stay on the hook. And it has a scent, too, so something that is a little stinky. Inland lakes, the catfish are doing really good in the evenings and at night. I was telling my daughter, I was trying to explain to her, because she went to Walborn last week. I think I talked about that. They caught some nice catfish, but I was telling her that she should try using lighted slip bobbers or a lighted float for catfish, and use a chunk of cut bluegill or a piece of chicken liver or something like that.
0: I'll bring in next week and some catfish baits, freeze dried, free gift to her to try.
2: The metro parks, ponds and lakes,
1: they're all
2: lakes,
1: loaded with catfish.
2: They're loaded with catfish.
1: Yep, and good eating size ones too.
2: Yeah,
1: they're probably, what, 12, 15 inches long?
2: Yeah, yeah. 12, 18 inches.
1: Yep, 12 to 18 inches long, really good.
2: And, you know, everybody says it's hard to clean a catfish. You can fillet a catfish just like a regular fish, you know?
1: Yep, you can do it. There's and if you don't know how to clean a fish, YouTube is a great place to, they'll show you every different way you can think of to clean any kind of fish you want. It's catfish and bluegills or crappies or perch or walleye or even pike. Joe did a pike cleaning video that was very popular back in the day.
2: And it's still popular.
1: And it's still popular.
2: And it's good.
1: Mm-hmm.
0: Yeah.
1: And inland bass are still hitting. They're doing really good on the top waters. I always say those topwater frogs, man, are the jitterbugs. Especially in the evening or even out at night. There was a nice big full or three-quarter moon the last week, and that's the time to get out when those fish can. It's a clear sky and the moon's out. Those fish will see the silhouette of that bait because they'll hear it popping and gurgling, and then they'll see the silhouette against the moon, and they'll come up and get it. You can catch some really nice fish doing that with the on top water. Bass fishing at night.
2: It's just fun to hear a jitterbug or a hula popper or something.
1: It's just fun to catch them on.
2: Walk the dog.
1: Whether it's day or night, catching anything on top water is a ball because it's so exciting. And that explosion and, you know, a lot of guys, they set the hook too soon and the lure comes flying back at them. You sort of got to just wait just an extra split second till you feel the weight of the fish and then you set the hook. It's either way, it's a lot of fun. If you're going to be doing some bluegill fishing, or pan fishing in general, perch, crappies, bluegills, rock bass, take a cooler with some ice along and get them on ice as soon as possible. White bass also, and get that flesh of the fish cooled off, and it'll firm right up for you, and you won't have to worry about it being mushy or anything like that when you clean them. And it's a great summertime dish is fish tacos, man. They're so good with all of our panfish species here. And just deep fry up those. And the fish don't have to be, you know, the big fish. You can catch 7-8-inch bluegills and get a bunch of fillets, and that's the perfect size.
2: Sometimes even the smaller fish,
1: They're sweeter.
2: If you got them hooked in the gills or something.
1: And,
2: you know, I tell you, when we were kids, we'd catch fish. And you know this, Joe. We take them home, cut the head off, gut them, scale them, get all the guts out, get all the kidneys out. That's along the backbone.
0: Which is along the backbone.
2: Mm-hmm. Yeah. And
0: it looks like blood.
2: It looks like blood, but that's
1: those
2: the
1: are kidneys.
2: Kidneys,
1: yep.
2: And, you know, we'd salt, pepper them, roll them in flour, and just fry them in the fry pan.
1: Mm-hmm.
2: And take the skin off, eat the fins. They're like potato chips.
1: Yeah. Oh, they're so good.
2: And just peel the skin back and eat those little pieces of flesh.
1: The flakes of fish just flake right out.
2: Yeah, and I remember as kids, you know, little perch and little bluegill and stuff, and we'd eat that. It was absolutely delicious.
1: Oh, yeah. We used to love frying up fish like that.
2: You know, the whole fish.
1: Yeah,
2: you know?
1: The whole fish. Fish on the bone. And
2: the
1: tails are the best, though.
0: Yeah.
1: Oh, they're so crunchy.
0: Yeah, they get crunchy.
2: Yeah, they're like a potato.
1: I saw somebody cleaning fish, and they were cutting the tails off. And I'm like, what are you doing?
2: No, it's the best part.
1: It's the best part. That's like, and if you're cleaning your walleyes, save the cheeks and then the wings.
2: Yep.
1: Which is the...
2: Those are good.
1: What are those, the ones underneath?
0: Oh, the gullet.
1: Yeah.
2: Yeah. Be the gullet and part of that fin, that pectoral fin there.
1: Yep. Yeah. And cook those up. You can, and then you take, you can either use a knife or you can use a pair of pliers and just pull that little strip of skin off the bottom because it has little scales on it. And that's all you have to do. And then what you do is after it's all cleaned and washed, you dry them off and batter them up just like a regular fish fillet or chunk of walleye and deep fry them. And then you got the two fins and a nice little medallion of really good meat there on that. Because those are, they use those fins a lot, and they get a nice little chunk of muscle right there. Mm-hmm. So, and it's one more part of the fish you can use. And because you don't want to be wasting no fish. Just like you don't want to be wasting no days, right?
0: There you go. You got it.
1: If you're going to keep it, eat it.
0: Yep. That's, yeah, for sure.
2: And if you really want to gross out people, you can eat the eyes.
0: Oh, I don't know about that.
1: That's what we'll do. When we have our, we got to do our cooking thing with Joe. We'll bring him a bowl of fish eyes. And
2: there we go.
1: Mm-hmm.
0: I'll pass.
2: Here's looking at you.
1: He can put some Miracle Whip on.
0: Wow. Okay, we're going to take a short break and philosophize. No, that's not the word.
1: Who?
2: Philosophizing.
0: Is that the right
2: pronoun? Pretty close. It's close. For you, that's good enough.
1: Yeah, for Joe, that's good.
0: Okay, we'll do that when we come back. We'll take a short break and we'll be back.

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0: Welcome back. We're talking about Doc, and the nice lady from the next Irish show came in, and he's telling her she saw her boo-boo, and here she comes. And you asked him what happened?
1: Yeah.
2: It looks like he got bopped.
1: Yeah, but I got her back.
2: I hope not. That looks like a rough one.
1: Yeah,
0: he had to get six stitches. Yeah, he does it right.
1: Yeah.
2: Did you suture it yourself? I know you did.
1: Well, I wanted to, but my daughter and my wife says, you got to go to the ER. So I went to the ER.
2: So you do what you're told. I love that.
0: There you go.
1: Yeah.
0: Good. Have a good show. See,
3: we have to tell
1: a lady comes in, and like my wife and my daughter, I do what they tell me.
0: Well, you listen.
3: We have to tell his wife that he did take off the cone of shame that the ER they put around his neck. So
1: that doctor said those poor dogs.
0: I heard something that really got my attention. So rather than a traveling trip, so I go to a nursing home where I go to Mass on Saturday. And the priest was talking, and he says he got a new phone, and some relatives that live in Michigan, he hasn't heard from in a long time, and he wondered why. And so he called this cousin, who's older, but has pretty much been in a wheelchair or at least physically challenged for his whole life. Mm-hmm. And so he's older, and he's in a nursing home. And he's getting around good, though, in the wheelchair. And he says, and then he woke up one morning and was blind. Just like that. So what impressed him and really impressed me. So what did the guy do? Now he can get around and he can't see. Now that's got to be really devastating. So what he told them he wants to do, he wants to give. Now, and I keep talking, giving is the older you get, but it shouldn't be earlier. Giving is beneficial mentally, physically. It's a good thing to give because you get. When you give something, you get back more. So this guy, because he can't see, when somebody in a nursing home is dying, he wants them to take him to their room, and he sits with them and either prays or at least holds their hand and visits, but be with them because people should not be alone if they're passing. But anyways, I thought instead of being woe is me, he took that and is giving immensely to other people and not taking his, oh man, I can't. Because if you can't see and you can't get around, what kind of life? Well, he made sure he still had a life and to giving back. And I just thought that really affected me. I thought, wow, wake up blind. You never know what tomorrow will bring. Like you fell. You could have really hurt yourself. I mean, it could have been way worse. But like you say, no matter what you have, other people would love to only have what you have. But I just thought, wow, he's giving back to people and taking a negative, and he can't see, but he could talk, he can encourage, he can listen, and whatever with those people. And that's what he's doing with his life now. And I thought, now that's pretty cool. That's really cool.
1: That's good.
0: Isn't that?
1: Yeah.
0: I mean, it really, I thought, wow, that's something. But can you imagine waking up tomorrow, you can't see?
1: Yeah.
0: Whoo. Boy, oh boy, I know Sister Mary Ann, they worked on her eye. She'll never be able to see out of it, but she could see a little bit. But they stopped whatever was going on with it.
1: They stopped the progression of the problem, I guess.
0: Yes, yeah.
1: But, you know, I bet with corrective glasses she'll be able to see something out of that eye.
0: Yeah, she says she sees a little bit out of part of it, but it's better, and it's not come because it was gone.
1: Yeah.
0: You know, completely. So your sight is so important.
1: Yeah.
0: Like you could have hurt your eyes with your glasses breaking.
1: Yeah.

0: You know.
1: Well, I think if I would have had a hat on, that would have broke my fall a little bit, and I would have
0: Yeah.
1: got us cut
0: And
1: up.
0: you didn't break any bones on your.
1: No, and when I was in there, they said they had a lot of people fall that day,
0: Really?
1: and broke. They said, well, one lady broke both of her wrists,
0: Both.
1: both of her wrists. Another one broke her foot
2: What day did
1: falling
2: you
1: down.
2: fall?
1: Yesterday.
2: So Saturday? Oh, 'cause Friday the when I picked my daughter up from marching band practice, she said the band director fell off the stage
1: Oh,
2: in the
1: really?
2: auditorium and cracked his head, and he had to go to the hospital too, so he had a
0: If
2: cut.
0: you
2: And
0: lose.
1: these nurses said, you're not the only one. She said, I don't know what the heck was going on here.
2: yeah.
1: Now, when I walked in there, there was no one there, And she said, before you came, we've had a lot of falls today.
0: Wow.
1: At least three or four, and they were pretty serious injuries, a lot of
0: If you
1: break.
0: lose both wrists,
1: Yeah.
0: how do you function?
1: Well,
2: Two casts.
1: two casts
0: Wow.
1: or whatever they had to do. I don't know if they had to pin them or what they had to do,
0: Oh my
2: You
0: gosh.
2: could have surgery or.
1: I was lucky,
0: I
1: relatively.
0: broke my wrist when I was. That was the reason I didn't play football in high school. In eighth grade, I was playing sandlot baseball, and I'm going up for a fly ball. I was at shortstop, and I'm backing up, and I tripped and I fell, and I made the mistake of putting my hand back
1: Behind you,
0: to
1: yeah.
0: catch it and broke it. And I was in a cast all summer, and then,
1: Those are bad breaks in your distal hands,
0: Yeah.
1: because you got to pronate your
0: Yes,
1: hand,
0: you got to
1: it's
0: twist it.
1: really
0: And
1: important.
0: luckily it was my left hand,
1: Yeah.
0: but still, so I didn't play football, played basketball, but otherwise I probably would have played football. But yeah, it's but to have both wrists,
1: Yeah.
0: chew, man, it's like we say, it could
1: Yeah, you
0: always
1: never know.
0: no.
1: But with this alpha gal too, I was going to say they're doing a lot of research
0: With
1: on this
0: the tick,
1: the tick
0: Lone
1: disease,
0: Star, yeah.
1: especially in North Carolina, and they are repurposing a lot of existing medicines or treatments down there to treat this allergy.
0: So that
1: So
0: it could,
1: a lot of things are going to be coming out in the next year, I
0: so that
1: think, to
0: would do
1: help
0: what? It
1: people
0: would alleviate it.
1: alleviate a lot of the signs. I think they're going to be using some injectable medicines, like to treat a lot of these, like psoriasis and things like that, a
2: Yep.
1: lot of these newer drugs.
0: So does that mean they could eat red meat
1: They'll
0: or?
1: probably be able to at least alleviate a lot of the symptomatology
0: Okay.
1: of these problems, but
0: Yeah.
1: it's got to pass some testing
0: Yeah.
1: before they're going to be using it specifically for this in people. But
0: Wow.
1: they are working on it quite a bit down there,
0: It's
1: so
0: a,
1: it's
0: it's,
1: not a bleak end of the tunnel type
0: yeah.
1: thing,
0: Yeah. Well, hopefully
1: I
0: it's,
1: just wanted to throw that out.
0: Hopefully it's something that won't be, 'cause that sounds like it's some bad stuff.
1: Well, yeah, and it took them a while. It's been around. It's been
0: Yeah.
1: at least diagnosed for about 20 years now, but it's really hit the news media
0: Is
1: just
0: there any
1: recently.
0: reason why maybe it's spreading more?
1: Because the ticks are spreading.
0: And what's causing them to spread? Is
1: Well,
0: there.
1: like we said, probably the wildlife population
0: Okay.
1: and the climate change. You got some global warming. I
0: Yeah.
1: think
2: And
1: there's
2: there's
1: some global warming.
0: yeah.
1: I don't know what's causing it.
0: Yeah.
1: It could be man-made. It could be just the
0: Yeah.
1: could be sunspots. It could be who
0: You
1: knows,
0: know, I've looked at the moon the last couple nights, and I thought it was clouds, but I'm seeing it's a half moon, I would say. The upper, I wanted to take a picture because I've seen it twice. The upper left corner, there's a section of it cut off. It has to be, doesn't that have to be with some type of a eclipse that it's not perfect, round. The corner, left corner. Look tonight if it'll be clear.
1: Aliens.
2: Cataract. Update
0: Yes.
2: from Michael Bray.
0: Yes.
2: He now has a 6-pound channel catfish and two all-world sheephead to go with his 11-inch perch.
1: There you go.
2: So at least it won't be lonely.
1: Is he going to invite us for dinner?
2: Mm-hmm. I'm sure he's going to have some good Shark Week pictures with those sheephead.
1: Good.
0: Oh, yeah. So I don't know. Did you talk about it? You didn't talk about it on the air, what he's doing with the shark teeth.
2: No.
1: No.
0: You don't want you don't want to publicize that.
2: No.
0: Okay.
2: What shark teeth?
1: What?
0: I don't know.
1: What are you talking about?
0: I don't know. I was talking about fishing in Carolinas for sharks.
2: Mm-hmm.
0: We fished for, it was too late when we went on the, we were going for halibut and ling cod and stuff in Alaska. And the guy says, you know, there we've been catching some sharks. I said, what? Sharks in Alaska.
1: Oh, yeah.
2: Salmon sharks.
0: Yeah, but it was too late. We tried.
2: They have.
0: But we didn't get any.
2: They look like great white sharks, actually.
0: Yeah.
1: They're big sharks.
2: Yeah, they get pretty big.
0: Yeah, but when he told me sharks in Alaska.
2: Great white, but they look, they're very similar in shape.
0: Yeah.
2: And
0: they were
2: coloration.
0: Really big, but they were like,
2: yeah.
1: You know?
0: I think the ones that they were getting were like 200 pounds or so. But still. I thought, oh, yeah, heck with the halibut and the other. Let's go for sharks.
2: Yep.
0: What?
2: Nothing.
0: Oh.
1: I had a shark scare me once in Florida.
2: Cataracts.
1: I was catching sea trout.
0: Yeah.
1: Out in the Thousand Islands. I parked my canoe up on the shore. I think it was Rabbit Key in the 10,000 Islands. And I had a stringer of maybe two trout.
0: Oh,
1: and I'm, you know, I walked out. It was probably knee deep water.
0: Yeah,
1: and I'm looking at something coming towards me in the water.
0: Really?
1: And it was a black tip shark.
0: So what'd you do?
1: I got out of the water.
0: Wow!
1: But I did catch that black tip shark.
0: You did?
1: Yeah.
0: Oh, well, that's
1: and
0: cool.
1: And I ate him.
0: Did you?
1: And I saved the teeth. I
0: How big was
1: head.
0: He?
1: Yeah, I'd say.
0: 4 foot?
1: No, it wasn't that big. It was probably 2.5, 3 feet.
2: Yeah. Little fella.
1: And I saved the
0: jaw. Yeah.
1: And I cleaned it up.
0: Mm-hmm.
1: And
0: oh.
1: I just gave it to one of my grandsons.
0: Good. Good. Okay. Well, we're in the home stretch, so Joe didn't call in yet. Oh yeah, he's there waiting for us patiently.
2: Mm-hmm.
0: Okay, well, we'll take a short break and get some good news on the other side. We'll be back.

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0: Welcome back, and it's time for good news with good news, great news. Keo, right there?
1: That's right.
0: What do we got? What's the newest group we're going to talk about?
1: Well, we're going to talk about that in a second. First, I want to just quickly hit on an article that I'm looking at in the Ohio Outdoor News.
0: Yeah.
1: From Pioneer, Ohio, a fellow by the name of Jarrett Stevens of Pioneer broke the state record for green sunfish on May 18th.
0: Hmm.
1: The trophy fish came from a farm pond in Williams County, weighing 1.35 pounds.
0: Ooh.
1: It's almost 11 and a half inches long, which for a green sunfish,
0: wow,
1: that's enormous.
0: Yeah.
1: And he landed it, spinning outfit with a 6-pound test and a slip bobber, a couple split shot, and a red worm.
0: Yeah.
1: Like most of us would use.
0: See?
1: The message here is that a lot of folks overlook little ponds, you know, and this one was kind of weed choked.
0: Yeah.
1: And it receives very little pressure, and apparently green sunfish do very well in such an environment.
0: Oh.
1: And they don't have a lot of competition from other sunfish.
0: Yeah.
1: Or other fish. So, they also mentioned that the current record striped bass, which was 37 and a half pounds, was caught on Kaiser Lake, which is a small paddle-only lake with plenty of submerged vegetation and 12 feet deep at the most. So, you know, don't automatically dismiss these smaller bodies of water.
0: Mm-hmm. Yeah.
1: Especially, you know, the ones that are even weed choked. You never know. Hmm. You never know.
0: And with all this heat, they're really, the weeds are going crazy, so.
1: Yeah, I know.
0: Hmm.
1: We were just out the fairgrounds. The natural resource area is pretty weed choked now.
0: Oh, yeah.
1: I don't know what they're going to do about that. But anyway, this week we're going to focus on the National Wild Turkey Federation, which is an organization dedicated to the conservation and enhancement of turkey habitat and turkeys. They've been around since 1973, so it's a relatively newer organization, but you think about it, that's over 50 years ago.
0: Wow.
1: You know, for us old guys, 1973 doesn't seem like that long
0: ago.
2: No.
0: Not at all.
1: Apparently it was. Anyway, some of their accomplishments, this is just since 2012. They've opened about 700,000 acres for hunting turkeys across the country.
0: Mm-hmm.
1: Also, they've recruited about 1.5 million hunters since 2012. And as far as nonprofits go, record keeping indicates that about 89% of their expenses are invested in mission related activities, which is, you know, conserving and establishing habitat. And I forgot about this. Back in 1998, they started the Women in the Outdoors.
0: Yeah, yeah.
1: Which I've participated in over the years, which is a really cool program.
0: Mm-hmm.
1: I would encourage any woman listening to head over to the National Wild. I put a link to the NWTF.
2: Yeah, I think there's some local groups that they do it down at Leesville. I've seen it at a few places around.
1: We used to do it at Fairport,
2: up
1: in Fairport Harbor years ago, and I don't know if they still do it there or not, but it's pretty cool. You can select, there's probably a dozen different areas of interest that you can select.
0: Yeah.
1: And you don't have to hit them all, but, you know, it's about a 20-minute presentation at each, you know, station, and it's anywhere from cooking to fishing to cleaning. It's just a great program. And they initiated that. They got a lot of women interested in hunting and fishing.
0: Yeah.
2: Mm-hmm.
0: Wow.
1: So good for them. And, you know, just typically if you look at, if you're a youngster, you can join for $10 a year. They call it the Jake membership.
0: Yeah.
1: Which is kind of funny. And then, for regular adults, it's like 35 a year, which is pretty standard for most outdoor or wildlife organizations.
0: Mm-hmm. And they put the money to good use.
2: Yep.
1: they do, and most of it goes to
2: back into the, you know, their conservation.
0: Mission. Yeah, yeah. Right.
2: That's you should try that at the nursing home, Joe. They what? Have they have the Jake program.
0: Yeah,
2: you could do the old hen program, where you take fix rod holders on their wheelchairs and take them out to the lake and.
3: Do they have a chair for you at the nursing home?
0: No.
2: Not that you know of.
0: No, but I am doing my part for the turkeys by getting rid of all of these skunks and raccoons, because they love to eat up the. They find a nest, boy. They're going to
3: eggs and birds. The little birds.
0: They're going to and the little birds. They're going to get all of the nest. But yeah, if they can find them, they'll get the whole bunch. So in a little way, but. Yeah, but that is a good organization, because turkey hunting is a fun thing. Boy, oh boy.
1: It is.
0: And
1: it's
0: a spring season and a fall.
3: I'll tell you, just to hear the gobbler, you don't even have to shoot one, just hear one.
0: Yes. Yes.
1: And especially if it's. That'll get your heart going faster than you're sitting in the woods and it's.
0: You're sitting there and right behind you.
3: Yeah.
0: And you can't turn around. Yep. His gobbler goes, I think, oh my gosh.
2: I've been sitting out at Nemecilla on the bank in the spring.
0: Really?
2: And you'd hear gobbling, and it's like, because you see turkeys walking around every once in a while.
0: Do you?
2: They're flying over a cove.
0: Yeah.
2: And you know they're there, but you can't see them, but you hear them.
0: Yeah.
2: It's like,
0: you're
2: looking, and you know. And then you realize, where'd my float go? It's gone.
3: Or just see a hen walk through.
2: Yeah.
3: And you say, man, that's the worst turkey call I ever heard.
0: And right.
3: There,
0: and it's
3: there's a hen walking through.
0: You think, I've been in the woods and you hear this, I'm thinking, this guy's got to learn how to call.
3: And that's a real hen.
0: Yeah.
1: Right.
0: So don't feel bad on how you sound.
3: Terrible voice, you know.
0: Yeah.
1: I think one of the things that is difficult to zero in on is you can't call too much when you're in the woods. You know, the temptation is to just make all kinds of noise with your, whether you have a slate call or mouth call or something like that. Yeah, you don't want to do that. You want to just sparingly give them a little.
0: Yes,
3: exactly.
0: Little,
1: right. A little yelps, you know.
0: Yes. But, yeah, you want to call, but you can overdo it, and they can pick out, this isn't real.
1: There's some... That's some other turkey. Yeah.
0: Yeah, right. Real turkey. And the reason, and the biggest reason it doesn't work is because that's not how it's supposed to. They are calling to bring the hens to them. They don't go to the hens. So you're kind of like, you're calling, but that's not how it's supposed to work. You're supposed to get the hens to go to the gobbler, so that's why it's difficult. But eventually, you can do it.
3: Like those stewardesses.
0: Yeah.
2: Did you have a stewardess call, Joe?
0: My looks.
2: That's what we'll do next week. Joe's going to do his stewardess call.
0: Oh, jeez. Oh, boy.
1: You know what? You talk about wisdom here. You know what Fred Bear once said?
0: What?
1: He said, the problem with hunting turkeys is that turkeys are smarter than most hunters.
3: that's true.
0: For sure.
1: Yeah.
0: For sure.
1: That's undebatable.
2: Well, that's why Benjamin Franklin wanted the wild turkey to be the symbol of America.
0: Yeah.
1: That's right. That's
3: so
1: right.
3: They say.
0: Yeah. So they say.
1: Well, that's what they say.
0: That's what they say.
2: How do I read it on the internet. It has to be true.
0: By foot.
3: By airplane.
0: A hairplane?
3: Yeah.
0: Mm-hmm. Oh, my God. All righty. Well, we'll talk to you next week, Joe.
1: All right, guys. Yep.
0: All righty.
1: See you next week.
0: Have a wonderful week.
2: Thanks again, Joe.
3: We'll see you, Joe.
1: All righty.
0: See ya.
1: Yep. Bye-bye.
0: Bye.
3: Yeah. Where do baby cows eat lunch, Joe?
0: At the cow place.
3: No, at a cafeteria.
0: Oh, jeez. What else you got?
2: Oh, he's got a million.
0: You got any wisdom?
3: No, I got no wisdom.
0: No wisdom?
3: No.
0: You always have some wisdom. No?
2: I got one for you, Joe.
0: Go ahead.
2: Why do cows wear bells?
0: So they know where they're at.
2: No, because their horns don't work.
0: Oh, does your horns work?
2: You know it, baby.
3: What?
2: There's one there.
3: What kind of bird sticks to a sweater?
0: Sticky bird.
3: A Velcro.
0: Oh, what a bunch. Oh, my God, you guys. Gee whiz. They're a little.
3: I'm done.
0: You're done. You got.
2: I got one for off the air. But,
0: oh.
3: Okay.
0: Oh.
2: I got a bunch of off the air jokes.
0: Oh yeah, you're full of them.
2: Oh,
0: you had
2: yeah.
0: What was that you had last week? Something about the butts and the.
2: I don't know.
0: Sneezing or something or.
3: What do you feed a disappearing cat?
0: Mysteries.
3: Evaporated milk.
0: Oh,
2: it's a veterinarian joke there.
0: I guess so. Wow. Ooh. Well, show's come to the end. 3 hours of fun and flowic.
2: Flown?
0: No, fun and...
2: What did the Buddhist hot dog vendor, or the Buddhist monk say to the hot dog vendor?
0: What?
2: Make me one with everything.
3: Why take the skeleton and go to the party?
0: Why?
3: You have nobody to go with.
0: So get out there and make some memories. I've been lucky to get some really good ones, and you never know what kind of memory you'll make. It's something that'll be lasting, and it'll stay with you. And as we talk like that gentleman that got blind, make a phone call. Give. Be giving. You're going to benefit it twofold. Because if you make a phone call to somebody, or even if you do something nice for somebody, they'll smile. And that's good. You'll get something in return because we ain't got time to be missing days. And if you don't smile, you'll lose a day. Older we get, less time we got to lose them days. So, and as my mother would always say, Joey, don't you ever take any wooden nickels.
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0: 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Our program is brought to you by the following: Chambers Funeral Home, Gandalf's Pub and Restaurant in Valley City, Joyce Buick GMC, O'Neill Healthcare, PJ McIntyre's Irish Pub and Restaurant. All these good folks bringing you the Irish Show this morning, as I said, on WHK AM 1420, that's our local station, and then WHKRadio.com if you're listening to us somewhere out there in what country, I don't know. But I hope you can stay with us for the next 2 hours. And we're going to be talking a bit, I hope, about the All-Ireland Final, which will be starting soon. We're going to talk about that in a minute. Anyway, don't go away. We're here for the next 2 hours. Well, all right, Mary Ann, ladies first, Kevin. Okay, gotta put you in the back. No, you used to get preference, but anymore, Mary Ann is here.
1: Thank God.
0: Oh, yeah. So how are you doing, Mary Ann, Kevin?
2: I'm good, thank you, Jerry, and good morning, Kevin.
1: Good morning, lovely everyone.
0: Weather here in Cleveland, Ohio, and I know Europe is getting scorched. What are they at, 100 degrees? They, you know, years ago when it got really hot in Ireland, there was a real problem, and the government and the parishes, the priests, they all had trouble. Everybody was taking their clothes off.
2: Uh-oh.
0: Yeah, that was one of the terrible things about hot weather in Ireland. But they get used to it now. Now they leave most of their clothes on.
2: Most of them,
0: yeah.
2: You mentioned in the opening, PJ McIntyre is one of our sponsors of the program. They doors open there at 9:30 this morning. Kitchen, I think, opens at 10, and they're going to be showing the match at 10:30, and there's a $10 cover. So if you're looking for a place to watch the match today, head to PJ McIntyre's.
0: All right, that's good. There's several places in Cleveland doing it. I know the Coins, Kearney's Pub, they're doing it. We mentioned it last Sunday. Kevin Coyne and all the brothers, the Coyne brothers. Kevin, they're like you guys.
1: Oh, yeah.
0: We had five boys, though. They have three. Is it
1: three,
0: four?
1: Yeah.
0: Or four? No, wait a minute.
3: McPat, Seamus, Kevin, and am I missing one?
0: No.
3: No, I think that's it.
0: A couple of females snuck in there.
3: Oh, yeah.
0: I think Aaron.
3: Aaron, of course. That would be, what's her name?
0: Oh, don't say that.
3: I forgot.
0: Oh, okay.
3: I haven't seen her in, 20 years?
0: I know. What a shame. I shouldn't have brought that up.
2: Hopefully Mickey will call us and educate us.
0: Oh, he will. Or Kevin will, probably. Anyway, there's lots of places showing up, but those are two of our favorite places. And, of course, PJ McIntyre, sponsor of the program. What else do I have to tell you? Oh, I wanted to tell you about, I mentioned the priest there. And here's a story about the parish priest. The parish priest, whether you know this or not, really ruled the parishes and several villages. It's because he was the parish priest of several villages. And one very important part of the priest's residency was the housekeeper, Mary Ann. And most of the housekeepers were called Bridget. Most of them were. I don't know why that was, I suppose, because Bridget was such a common name. So anyway, the priest, the parish priest, or the pastor, as we call him here, he went to Bridget. One morning he said, "Bridget, I'm having the bishop come today. I said, I need peace and quiet. We have a lot of things to talk about the parish, so I want to create a good impression with the bishop." She says, "Fine, fine." And so he said, "Now please don't disturb me unless it's absolutely necessary." She says, "Okay, Father." So anyway, they got the bishop got and the priest were chatting away in the sitting room, and the next thing the door flew open and Bridget was there, and she says, "Father, Father, Father, somebody stole my vacuum cleaner." And he says, "Well, Bridget, wait a minute now." He said, "First of all, that vacuum cleaner is not yours. It belongs to the parish. You're supposed to say, 'Our vacuum cleaner, it's our vacuum cleaner.' Can you remember that? Now, Don't bother me anymore." So off she goes, and 10 minutes later, honest to God, the door barged open again, and there she was. "Father, Father, Father, somebody stole my broom." He says, Bridget, what did I just tell you a few minutes ago? It's not your broom. It's not my broom. It belongs to the parish. Which, don't bother me again, please. I have to continue my conference here with the bishop. And that was great. This time about a half an hour went by. And again the door was flung over, and she was very excited this time. And she says, Father, Father, Father, there's a mouse under our bed.
2: Oh, that's a good Sunday joke. Well,
0: it is, yeah, it is. I hope I don't get excommunicated for that now. Anyway, what else do I want to talk about? There's a few other things I wanted to cover. Like I said, the All-Ireland Final is on in Dublin today. It begins at 10:30. That is the Super Bowl of Irish football. Now, I must tell you, I remember the last time Mayo won what they call, for American purposes, I call it the Super Bowl of Irish football. They call it the All-Ireland Football Final. And I, when I was a little kid, when we only had a battery radio in the house, this was like probably the most important event of the year, especially if you got, even if Mayo was not in the final. But even it was kind of a national holiday. But I remember some of the names now from 75 years ago. Can you believe this? I actually, the captain of the Mayo football team at that time was a fellow named Sean Flanagan. All of these people that played in that final, by the way, are gone. And then there was a Father Peter Quinn, who was a priest from not far from where I was born. And his Father Quinn, there was two brothers, and the Father Peter, I think the other brother paid for Mayo also, but Father Peter was one of the people that got the All-Ireland, played in the All-Ireland final. And then there was a fellow named, you don't hear very often, Eamon Mongey, M-O-N-G-E-Y. It doesn't sound like an Irish name, but he was in it. And where did we see who else was that I remember? There was 15, so it's on the team. I don't remember all of them. But at that time, the story went out years, and this was years later, that Mayo would never win a football final until every one of that team that played was dead. And the reason that that story went out was when the team was coming back to Mayo after the final, that the funeral was going into Castlebar. And the team's bus never stopped it was supposed to be very disrespectful if you didn't stop and take your hat off and bless yourself if the funeral went by. And the widow of the man in that, like to say, the guest of honor.
2: It's a good term.
0: The widow said, she says, that team will never win a football final again until every member of that team is dead. Now that, a lot of people have said, yeah, that never really happened. But it went on for years because they've never won a final since. And that's been 75 years since that happened. So anyway, today is the day. All the team, by the way, all of that team are gone. I think the last one died about 3 years ago. And it was Paddy Prendergast, I think, was that man. But anyway, we're hoping, we have high hopes today for Mayo to take the big one. So hopefully we'll get some scores along the way. Somebody will call in or send us an email and let us know what the score is from time to time. If anyone is listening in Ireland, if you want to send us an email, send us with the score intermittently. We'd like to know. The kickoff is at 10:30. And there are some really, really great athletes on this team. There's a couple of 19 and a 20-year-old that are really superstars of the team, and we're going to see how they're going to do today. But it is a big thing. 95,000 people are in Croke Park in Dublin, so you can imagine what Dublin is like today. But I will say this, there's 32 counties in Ireland. Mayo is playing Kerry, and Kerry are, you know, they're nice people in Kerry. But I would say 31 of those counties are pulling for Mayo to win today. No, 31. Everyone except Kerry, even Dublin.
3: How about the northern counties?
0: They'll all be pulling for Mayo, because Mayo has only won two championships ever, whereas Kerry, I think, if they win today, I think it'll be 43.
3: Now, Dad, I asked AI that question, and the Google AI response was they won three All-Ireland.
0: Is it maybe, I might be wrong. I might be wrong. I might be.
3: Well, is it,
0: 1951, right?
3: Yeah, that was the last one.
0: And then there was one in, and I think it was 36 or 37, and they may have won two.
3: What years did All-Ireland finals won by County Mayo?
0: Yeah, well, you know, sometimes their information is not great either.
3: Right, 1936, 1950, and 1951. Oh, okay. So 1936 was before your time.
0: Oh, yeah. 51 and 52, I remember well. I used to be sitting under the bench underneath the radio. The battery was a battery, and actually had two batteries. It had a wet battery and a dry battery. Wow. And I was crawling. I remember well our house. We were the only one in the village that had a radio in 1951. Wow. And I was sitting under the bench, and I accidentally disconnected one of the battery cables. Well, I'm telling you, I think all the farmers were in our house for that day, and I think they were ready to take me out and slaughter me like the pig.
2: Or hang me up to be the scarecrow in the field.
0: Oh, my gosh, yeah. It's terrible. Anyway, good luck to Mayo. I hope they can pull it off today. We're going to play the Green and Red of Mayo in just a minute. What else did I have to say here? Listen, Kevin, you went with me, Marianne.
3: Yes.
0: And the three of us were at Al O'Leary's 100th birthday. Now, if you don't think that was a very important event in Cleveland, it was. How many Irish people have reached the age of 100, and how many are as famous as Al O'Leary was?
2: You should have seen his session Thursday night at the Plank. There were 32 musicians at the Plank on Thursday, and it was incredible. Al, he played for about half of it. Yeah. It was terrific.
0: Yeah. Oh, yeah. It was a wonderful, wonderful event. And I said it before, Nellie, your mother was really excited to see him.
2: The film.
0: So she and him got talking, and they were reminiscing about the day that Al and Mary Celine got married, and that was in 1955 they got married, and Nellie was at the wedding. And I was looking around the IA yesterday to see if I could see anybody else, and I didn't see anyone else that was at that wedding. That was 1955.
2: Great photo of Nellie with Al, and then Nellie, you, and Al, just to celebrate his 100th birthday.
0: But you know what she was telling me? She told me this years ago. She says before Al was married, he used to go to the Stack. So as the Nellie's maiden name, for those that don't know, was Nellie Stack. And she was one of 14 kids. At that time, a couple died, and then there was 12 of them. And Al used to come to the house every Saturday night with this accordion. And she used to be on this stairway, she said, going up to the bedrooms that hang out on the stairway. All the kids would be, 10 of them, listening to all the musicians playing in the living room every Saturday night.
2: She told me that they would take her parents' dining room table and turn it up on its end and push it against the wall. Al and the other musicians would play, and dancers would get up. They would do a four-hand reel in her dining room.
0: Yeah. I think they took the rug off the floor, too.
2: I hope so.
0: Yeah, they did. But anyway, it was a great day at the Westside IA, and the Westside IA, as they always do, they rolled out the red carpet for them, so I was really glad to see that. By the way, at 10:30, we're going to be talking with Terry Casey from the Fenians, and that's it for now. All right, so we'll begin the program suitably with the Green and Red of Mayo, and then we're going to follow that with John Michael Reddy singing My Old Home in My Own Dear Home Mayo. Here's the Saw Doctors. Oh,

There they are, the Saw Doctors on the Irish Show on WHK AM 1420. Beautiful day here in Cleveland, Ohio. I hope it is similar wherever you are listening to us on this very important day in County Mayo. My home county is playing in the All-Ireland Football Final, which is the same as the Super Bowl here. It is the same prominence in Ireland. Here's John Michael Ruddy from Mayo, of course. I think John was involved in the show band business years ago. He wrote this song recently. He sent it to me. I love it. It's all about Mayo, of course, my own dear Mayo home.

That is John Michael Ruddy here on the Irish Show on WHK AM 1420. Going to be talking with Terry Casey from the Fenians at 10:30. In the meantime, here's a group called Cherish the Ladies. I'm sure you've heard of them many times. And this is called the Colliers Set at 10:25 on the Irish program.

0: There they are. Cherish the ladies here on the Irish Show on WHK AM 1420 and on the internet, WHKradio.com. Or Terry isn't on the phone yet, is he, Kevin? All right, that's good, because I want to mention something very important. We lost a wonderful listener to the program. Most of you remember J.C. Sullivan, that was on here with me for about 20 years. And J.C. passed away just a couple of years ago. Well, his brother Ed just died a couple of days ago, Ed Sullivan. I know that seems like a familiar name to many people out there. Who can forget the Ed Sullivan Show every, was it Saturday night? Or was it Sunday night? Saturday night, I think. Anyway, what's the Ed Sullivan Show?
1: Dad, that's before my time.
2: Oh, and I didn't get to see a whole lot
0: but
2: of
0: it. But Ed Sullivan, J.C.'s brother, just as all the Sullivan family here in Cleveland, there was 9 kids in it. And I think Ed is the 5th one to pass away. But he was a regular listener to this program. His son, Sean, is an incredible dancer, Irish step dancer.

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2: 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That's Joyce Buick GMC. I think we have Terry Casey standing by. I don't know what part of the world he's in. Morning, Terry.
3: Good morning, Diegwich Garod. I'm in, not yet sunny, but I'm in Southern California right now.
2: Oh, my God, you're a long way away from us. Did we wake you up?
3: Well, you know, let me start off by saying the most important thing I can say today, mail for Sam. So I'm up anyway to watch the match live.
2: Oh, yes,
3: so
2: indeed.
3: I'm killing two birds with one stone.
2: Yeah, which county do you claim heritage from?
3: My father was a Mayo man, he's from just outside of Charlestown there, and kind of East Mayo, right before it turns into Roscommon there.
2: Yeah, right close to Knock Airport.
3: I have a house actually about 10 minutes from Knock Airport. I'm very lucky to have the home place there.
2: Did you ever meet Monsignor Horan, as we called it, Horan over there?
3: Right. Yeah, I never had the pleasure of meeting Monsignor Horan, but. I've certainly visited the first miracle of Knock and the second miracle of Knock, his airport. So, yeah.
2: Yeah, I was there when the Pope came to Knock years ago. That was 1979. You were probably too young. Terry, there's no way that I thought that would ever have taken place. I thought that I had problems getting the ass in carts into Knock.
3: I'll tell you a very funny story if we have the time for it. I remember my father was born in 1920, and he vividly remembered the first time they ever heard an airplane fly over his little townland there. And, it was a propeller airplane. It was loud. It was noisy. Nobody at first knew what it was because they hadn't seen such a thing before. You know, they'd read about them. They'd seen them maybe in a film or something, but never before in that part of Ireland had they ever seen an airplane go over. And in just the span of one generation, I have a photograph of Air Force One flying into Knock over our family home there when President Biden visited his ancestral home in Ballinagh. And that's amazing to go from one generation, from father to son, to never seeing an airplane when he was a young lad, to me seeing Air Force One, a full-size 747, flying right over the same area. It's amazing, really, when you think about it.
2: Now, Terry, most important thing of all, you're coming to Cleveland. It's been years since I've seen you. When was the last time you were at the East Side IA? And that's

0: where you're going to be next Friday night, but you are coming to town next Friday.
1: You are bang on correct. Yes, we're headed. We're typically at the Eastside IA in March. We visited a number of times for the Harp and Guinness night.
0: Oh, yes,
1: over the
0: yes,
1: years,
0: yes.
1: But it's been a couple of years. But summertime in Cleveland, by gosh, it's been a while since we've been in the Cleveland area.
0: Yeah,
1: so
0: I think the last
1: Eastside IA.
0: Didn't Pat Coyne bring you in?
1: Pat Coyne was the first man to bring
0: That's
1: us
0: right,
1: in.
0: That's right, he was.
1: 1998. I was only 7 years of age or something at the time. Yeah, so we'll have to do something in 2028 for our 30th anniversary of playing in Cleveland.
0: But anyway, you're coming in next Friday night. We're all excited about seeing you. I haven't seen you. I think the last time I saw you was I didn't see you the last time you were at the IA, but I know I saw you when Pat brought you in several times.
2: Jerry, they did the festival.
0: That's right.
2: They had that bad storm, and the elders were supposed to take the stage, so the Fenians and the elders did an acoustic set because they had to unplug everything.
0: That's right.
1: That's right. That's right.
0: See, these women remember everything.
1: I'll tell you this. I'm older, I'm fatter, I'm grayer, and I'm none the wiser. But we're delighted to be coming back to the Eastside IA in the general Cleveland area. And the tickets are on the Irish American Club website. You can get them in advance there. The Fenians website, thefenians.com. And of course, we'd be delighted if our old friends in the greater Cleveland area would follow us on social media. I'm not sure how all that works. I'm too old for TikTok, and I'm too young for Life Alert. But if you know what you're doing with social media,
0: Terry,
1: you know.
0: How often do you get back to Mayo?
1: I'm lucky to go probably twice a year now.
0: Okay,
1: you know, well, it's a lot easier when you've got a place to stay and don't need to plan that. So, and plus the house needs, you know, maintenance.
0: Mm-hmm.
1: I go in the fall and button things up for the winter, and then I'm usually there around the spring too.
0: Now, Terry, for those people that have not heard you before, what kind of music can they expect? I got some of your CDs here, so I know. But would you be able to describe the type of program you're going to do?
1: Well, you know, it's the umbrella term, I think, that covers a lot of the bands of our type is Celtic rock. But I think that does it a bit of a disservice. I always just say we play Irish music. That's what I always tell people. It's Irish music. It's just, you know, what I've heard growing up my whole life. My father was a musician. He played the black flute and the whistle and a bit of fiddle and stuff like that. So we always had Irish music on in the home. And it's just kind of the second generation version of it, mixing with the influence of growing up, you know, rock and roll and whatever. I mean, I grew up playing punk rock. My first band was a punk rock band, so there's always those influences. Well, pretty high energy. We have some of the classics. We have, of course, our own original songs, and we have some deep, deep, deep tracks that you may not have ever heard before that we rock up and play our own way as well.
0: Yeah, when I finish the conversation with you, I'm going to go back to one of your old CDs, the one that's called The Fenians, and it's got on and Casey's Jig. We're going to be playing that when we close out our conversation with you.
1: Lovely.
0: But Mary Andrews gave me The Fenians, Take Me Home. That's a good one. And the band.
1: That's a good one, too.
0: The Fenians, The Band of Rogues.
1: Yep.
0: Well, you're going to have some CDs with you, and people will be able to buy them at the concert.
1: We sure will. For those folks still playing CDs, we'll have CDs with us. We'll have T-shirts and all the usual swag that a band travels with to put the old gas in the tank in the airplane to get around town. You know.
0: So you leave here and you go to Buffalo, is it?
1: Correct. Yes, we're playing the Buffalo Irish Fest on Saturday and Sunday. So we'll be shuffling off to Buffalo on Saturday morning after spending Friday evening with y'all.
0: Oh, that's great, Terry. I'm really looking forward to seeing you. We hope that it's the first of many visits in the near future. You guys are still young enough to travel, and that's a good thing.
1: Well, most of us are. I won't speak for a couple of the lads who are getting a bit long in the tooth, and I might be in that I might be in that category myself.
0: Were you born in Mayo?
1: I was born in Santa Ana, California, where I'm calling you from.
0: Yeah, I noticed a bit of that California accent.
1: Yeah, dude. What's up, dude? I was, you know, I tell people I was the only kid in California with a pair of Wellington boots in my closet.
0: Oh,
1: so
0: my
1: we
0: goodness.
1: Had wellies here. But now, my mom was from West Cork. My dad was from Mayo. And my elder siblings, my brother and sister, were born before they immigrated. They came over when they were young. Like, they were 3 and 5, I believe. And then I was the last one that came along.
0: Do many members of your family, are they musicians? You have any brothers or sisters?
1: Yeah, it's interesting. It's kind of my mom's side of the family, the Corkonians. They're mostly athletes. There's really no musicians to speak of. A lot of hurlers. My uncle John was a hurler for Sarsfields down in Glanmire, just outside of Cork City. And my cousin Billy played county level on the under 21s, I believe, in Cork. And so there's athletes on the mom's side and multiple musicians on my father's side. You know, that part of Ireland near Gurcheen and Sligo, where the Coleman Center is, and Balladrine, where Matt Malloy is from. You know, that's
0: right.
1: Kind of the neighborhood where my dad grew up. So lots of musicians.
0: Yeah, was it the Roscommon side or the Mayo side of Balladrine?
1: Well, I tell you, if you know your history in Balladrine, there's Balladrine was always in Mayo,
0: right,
1: until the redistricting in 1895 when old Mr. Dillon got a bit greedy there and they changed the county line. But the GAA never changed the county line, so we have two. Even Andy Moran, the manager of the Mayo team today, is from Balladrine because the GAA still considers that in Mayo as far as football and hurling would go if they ever played.
0: Do you ever go to San Francisco? It's a great Irish town, isn't it? Or is it still?
1: Yeah, it is. It is great. And actually, the United Irish Cultural Center there is fantastic. My father had a cousin up there that we used to go visit all the time, and her husband and their family. And we played at the United Irish Cultural Center up there, and they've started a new sort of Celtic rock festival in the summers up there. So, yeah, San Francisco is a great Irish town. You can't go the street without tripping over an Irishman.
0: Earlier in the program, we were talking about the last time Mayo won the All-Ireland. And I was talking about some of the names of the team that I remember, because I remember well that game. I'm old, Terry. And one of the people on that team was a fellow named Pádraig Kearney. And Pádraig Kearney was a doctor. And he ended up going, he left when after that final, he went to San Francisco. And his son grew up to become the kicker for the San Francisco 49ers.
1: Well, that's brilliant. I didn't know that story.
0: Oh, yeah, check it out. I believe the grandson is still playing football. I don't know where he is. I think he's playing in some college team. But the Gaelic football, he went from the Gaelic football in Ireland to San Francisco. Not Pádraig. He didn't play American football, but Sunday as a kicker. So anyway, we'll finish with that. Hopefully everybody that's listening to us this morning now will come to the Eastside Irish American Club next Friday night. The address is 224 Lakeshore Boulevard in Euclid, Ohio. Okay, and again, it'll be on the Fenians on your website, and it's on the website of the Eastside Irish American Club. It'll be a great event, and I'm looking forward to seeing you. And hopefully people can go on their computer right now and just go to Fenians. Give us the website again, Terry.
1: It's thefenians.com. 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And Fenians.com takes you somewhere, God knows where, on the internet. 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
0: Great sound system at the Eastside Irish American Club. You're going to love it. And hopefully it's a welcome back to the Fenians to Cleveland.
1: Good for having me, Jerry. Appreciate you very much. And Marianne, thanks a million for everything. And we'll see you all next Friday night.
0: Okay.
2: Safe travels.
0: All right.
1: Thanks a million. Mayo for Sam. Let's go.
2: Mayo for Sam.
0: It's when they say that. The reason they say Mayo for Sam is Sam McGuire is the name of the trophy, just like the Vince Lombardi trophy for the Super Bowl. Isn't that the Super Bowl?
1: Yes.
0: Sam McGuire is the name of the trophy they use for the Super Bowl of Irish football. So anyway, it's great talking to Terry. So I said I was going to play something from his album. So here it is from the Fenians, and it's called Casey's Jig. And Terry wrote this himself. He wrote the music for it. So here it is, Casey's Jig.
3: There's a little original number for you from our first album. We're going to do it again for you now. We hope you like it.

They are the Fenians. You're going to hear them next Friday night at the Eastside Irish American Club. Go to the website of the Eastside Irish American Club and you'll get the tickets. Now, it is 5 minutes before the hour of 11 o'clock here on the Irish Show, WHK AM 1420. Coming up next, one of my favorite singers, that's of course, next to the Fenians would be Luke Kelly. And here's my favorite song from the Dubliners. Here's Luke to sing the Night Visiting Song.

0: Sean and Michelle Lackey, they own a wonderful pub, and it's called Gandalf's. It's in Valley City. I want you to listen to it now, because this is a place you want to go, especially in the summertime now, with the patio open, live music. Sunday, there's jam sessions there, so it's a great place to go. And the people that own it, they are the best, the Lackeys.
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0: Pat Mulcrone sent us his latest part of a CD, just the single song from this CD, and it's called Homeward Bound. Pat just got it out on the airwaves a couple of weeks ago in Ireland on Midwest Radio and all the other radio stations. So here's Pat. He's from, he's from Cleveland, but he has a lot of his family, Kathleen Mangan, that's his sister, and tons of relatives here in Cleveland. When Pat comes to Cleveland, it's like coming home. So here he is with his latest, and it's called Homeward Bound. By the way, Pat Mulcrone was J.C. Sullivan's favorite singer of all the singers I had on this radio program, and all the artists used to say to me, Pat Mulcrone is my favorite. So that's quite a compliment from JC.

0: Hey, that is Pat Mulcrone's latest called Homeward Bound here on the Irish Show. Kevin Quinn, he's got the score of the Mayo Kerry game. I don't like what I'm hearing.
1: Well, remember, if you meet with triumph and disaster, treat those two imposters just the same. Sad news, Dad. The County Mayo lost, and Kerry
0: won.
1: Over
0: yet.
1: Well, Google AI is telling me it's over.
0: And, really?
1: Very sad.
0: What's the score?
1: Are you confirming it, Marian?
2: No, Google's telling me something different. How could it be over in 35 minutes
0: yeah,
2: if it didn't start till 10:30?
0: It's not halftime, is it?
2: This is telling me early score. It's
1: thank you, Marian.
2: Kerry 0-2, Mayo 0-0. It's in the fifth minute.
0: Fifth minute.
2: That's what this says. And
1: maybe this is last year's results or the last time. Don't count on AI.
2: So
1: it's the devil.
2: Anybody that can text either Kevin or myself with an update on the score, we'd truly appreciate the real story here.
1: Yeah. No, Dad, that's why I'm not on Facebook. I call the Facebook the devil. This is a good example, misleading your listeners.
0: Yeah, it started at 10:30 our time. So it's 11, so it's been playing for 35 minutes. The game is supposed to be on for 35 minutes.
1: Oh, hold on. Let me jump over to Grok and ask Grok who's winning.
0: Yeah.
1: 1 second.
0: Of course, any of the people at the pubs that we know, they're so intent.
1: Who's winning the All-Ireland final? Kerry versus Mayo.
0: Well, while you're doing that, Kevin, I'm going to go back here on the air. You're going out over the air. You know that.
1: Oh, yeah.
0: Yeah, okay. You don't mind, huh? All right. I'm going to go here to Sharon Shannon and hear some great accordion music called the Munster Hop.

0: That was the great Christy Hennessy, and that was called Messenger Boy. I believe Christy Moore made a recording of that, and very successful with it. But Christy was an incredible songwriter. The Mayo is losing by 1 point at the moment. That is not a good thing, but it's better than what Kevin gave me and scared the hell out of me a few minutes ago.
1: Yeah, I apologize to everyone about that. Don't trust AI.
0: Oh, no.
1: Great example.
0: Yeah.
1: Live and learn.
0: There you go. Well, we'll keep you up to date anyway. Kerry is holding on, so I would say they're both playing equally, and I'm sure it's a great game. I know it is. Well, it's very close.
1: Very close.
0: Anyway, let's do this.
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0: I notice we are very well covered now with the score. We have somebody. We have somebody in. Connecticut. We have somebody in Cincinnati, and we have somebody in San Francisco. No, Los Angeles. So we're getting great coverage. And John Kilkenny also. John couldn't make it. Where did he went off camping.
3: Camping today with the family.
0: I told him we're cutting his pay. He's going to get. We might.
3: Kevin and I will share ours with him.
0: Why don't you? That's good. I'm glad to hear that. That's what I call a good employee.
1: Thank you, John. He's updating us as we go here.
0: Yeah. Well, at least it's coming
1: down
0: in
1: by
0: regularly.
1: One point.
0: And my good friend in Cincinnati also tuning in. And they're all giving us the same score. That must be that they're not dependent on AI like you are.
1: Right.
0: Okay. Here's a great piece of music by incredible musicians, the best in trad musicians, and that it would be Matt Malloy, Paul Brady, and Patty Peoples. And it's called The Crosses of Anna. Here it is.

0: There they are, the troubadours themselves. Wonderful, incredibly musicians. Of course, if you're around Westport ever and stop in at Matt Malloy's, you'll see Matt himself. Now, the other guys, Paul Brady is living in Dublin. I know he might even be living in New York. And Paddy Peoples, he passed away a few years ago. Anyway, in the studio with me, I've forgotten about him for a minute there. I got so upset about it, that awful report that Kevin gave me on the game. But it's all right. Mayo was down just by 1 point at this point. So hopefully we'll turn that around. Anyway, who wants to go first?
1: Well, Dad, I think we should dispatch Sean William Quinn to the Mayo team to help. There's no one better at popping those goals, popping those points over the bar.
0: He was good in his day, but I think he might be getting a little old.
1: We'll dust him off.
0: He's a bit old to be breaking a leg now. We don't want that to happen.
1: Okay, Irish American Club. We have the Eastside annual Jack Kilroy Memorial Golf Outing. That's Saturday, August 9th, 8 a.m. shotgun start. You could go to the website eastsideirish.org for tickets. I already signed up using the eastsideirish.org website, and you could also buy the Athenians tickets, which I just did. Bought three of them, and it cost me an extra $1.62 doing it online.
0: Okay.
1: So it's worth it. And then we have the Thirsty Thursdays, Thursday at the Campbell.
0: O'Brien.
1: Campbell O'Brien patio, and then we have we still have the steak shoots going on every third Thursday at the Eastside Club. And then Chris Corrigan, he's promoting, and anything we do on here is fundraisers, Dad. Chris Corrigan has a golf outing to promote. It's the 5th annual Cathedral Golf Outing. And he's going to come in next Sunday to chat about it and to raise funds for that great organization.
0: Yeah, let's line up as many legal questions as we can. He's a lawyer.
2: Okay, we'll start making our list. Thanks for the heads up.
1: And then over to you, Marianne.
2: Okay, I know that you all tuned into the Jerry Quinn Irish Radio program, but we also like to celebrate global cultures. We like to pull communities together, not pull them apart. And that thought and vein, this afternoon in the Italian Cultural Garden, Cleveland Opera and Cleveland Ballet are going to be performing.
0: Is that today?
2: This afternoon. Oh. The event starts at 6 o'clock. It's a free event as long as you don't want one of the reserved seats. Bring your chair, bring a picnic. Parking is free as well, but Cleveland Ballet and Cleveland Opera will be performing in the Italian Cultural Garden.
0: I love that show, Mary, and I haven't gone to it the last few years. But I've been at about four of them.
2: I used to be the stage manager for
0: that's
2: that.
0: Right, I remember
2: volunteer
0: that.
2: Stage manager. I used to work in the Italian Cultural Garden for many, many years, but it's a great event.
0: A wonderful event.
2: We've also got the Hungarian Festival coming up on Sunday, August 16th at St. Emmerich Parish Grounds on West 22nd. Mass is at 11, Blessing of the Bread is at 1, folk dancing and food at 2. Today's the very last day of the Greek Festival at St. Helen and Constantine in Cleveland Heights. So if you want a little bit of Greek, opa, head out to Cleveland Heights. And then a week
0: Marianne, from... I wonder, will Dan Hansen be there today? I'm betting he will be there with his camera.
2: Dan Hansen, and then probably Tom Sheridan is another photographer, and Bob Perowski. Those, and even Tom Henderson, those three gentlemen are phenomenal photographers, and at any time you can see any or all of them in the garden.
0: I think Dan really does a great reporting job on the event, and he usually prints about 1,000 words on every event that he goes to.
2: He does.
0: And I'd say this, he's one of the best promoters of anything to do with Ireland, Dan Hansen. It's an honor.
2: He was just at the Bohemian Hall at 55th and Broadway this weekend. There's days that he's at 5 different events.
0: He's a great man.
2: A week from today, we've got Miles for Melanoma, Edgewater Park. Us being Irish, we know that getting your skin checks are important. So just for some research funds, they're raising for Miles for Melanoma. So check that out so you can support that. Then we've got a week from today, August 2nd, the Westside Irish American Club has the club picnic. Starts at 1, goes till 6. There's games for all. Pack your picnic basket with your favorite goodies. They've got a fishing contest, axe throwing, cornhole. So that is a week from today, 1 to 6. The general meeting is August 20th, Thursday, 7 p.m. The annual car show, Judy Keller puts this on and puts it together every year. It's going to be Wednesday, August 26th from 4 to 7 p.m. If you're going to be showing your car, it'll be $10 per car. Spectator donations can be given. If they go to an animal rescue, there'll be live music from 5 until 7, food available for purchase. Halfway to St. Patrick's Day party is going to be in the gazebo with Flanagan and Riley, some favorites of this show. That'll be on Friday, September 18th. Food at 5. Music starts around 6:30. Westside IA also has their clam bake Sunday, September 20th. It's $48 for members, $53 non-members. You can go ahead and make your reservations by going to the website for the Westside Irish American Club. Food is being served from 3 until 5 p.m. We've also got Dick Lardy with his 25 tournament. The Fall 25 tournament is going to be held on October 25th. And Trivia Night, August 15th at the Westside Irish American Club. It starts at 7 p.m., so put your thinking cap on and head out to the club for that. And I think that's about it for now. There's some October events in November, but we'll stick with August and September for now. So thanks, okay. Jerry. Thanks, Kevin.
0: Great. A few years ago, I think it was about 2016 or 17, we were in Dingle in County Kerry for our tour of Ireland. And we met up with an incredible musical family called the Granvilles. And Deirdre Granville, she's a harpist, but the whole family are all musicians. And I just saw something popped up on my Facebook feed the other day, and a picture of us doing the program, this radio program, from the hotel in Dingle. And it kind of jogged my memory to get one of those CDs out from this incredible family. Deirdre Granville is her name. And here's a piece. Actually, she played this when we were in Dingle that year. And I think it was 2017. So here it is anyway. Here's Deirdre Granville. She's a great lady, an incredible performer.

There she is, Deirdre Granville from Dingle, County Kerry, an incredibly talented family, very musical, all the family, and it was just a joy to have them on the programme that time, that back in 1917, we weren't around then, we weren't doing the programme then. God, 2017, that was a great trip, by the way, and Kevin, I want you to touch, to give us a little idea of our upcoming trip for next April. We'll talk about that in a minute, but I want to go to this When New York Was Irish, it's called, and it's by a group called Aaron's Pride that I remember well when they came to Dublin, the first time they came to Dublin, and Pat Coyne, when he was president of the East Side Club, brought him here. They were great. Aaron's Pride, here they are.

Now, if Tyke Dolan is listening in Connecticut, that was for you, Tyke, because he spends a lot of time in New York. So I know all those places he mentioned, and Tyke knows them all. Probably travels them every week. Anyway, it is 25, almost 20.

0: Yeah, points.
1: Who got the goal? Somebody got a goal. Who got the goal? Kerry got the goal. Now, for our listeners that don't know what that means, a goal is 3 points. It's much harder to get a goal than a point. Yeah. So Mayo got all the points, right?
0: Yes.
1: But what that tells me, though, is Mayo slipped kind of badly. The goalkeeper let that goal in.
2: Terry Casey's saying Mayo is in the lead for the first time, 12-11. Oh, so we're getting live updates from Terry Casey from the Fenians.
1: And he's
2: thanks,
1: the farthest,
2: Terry.
1: Terry is the farthest one away.
2: Farthest one away, and he's keeping us on top.
1: All right, is that all from you guys?
0: No, we have the CIE tour, your birthday tour, Dad.
1: Oh, yes.
0: Born in a remote Irish village with no running water or electricity, Jerry left at 19 and built a life here, becoming the voice of the Irish in the Irish community. Now turning, should I mention this age? We'll just say 80-something. It's time for his grand return.
1: I'm not 80 yet. Don't ever say that in here again.
2: You're fired, Kevin.
0: No, well, I want to thank CIE Tours for doing this for Dad. If you listen to Dad and it's on your bucket list, this is a really good one. It's from April 18th to the 28th of April next year. And I'm told that the direct flight is not included in this price of the tour. So just picture the rolling green hills, ancient villages, and the warm welcome of the land he never forgot. With expert guides and seamless travel, every mile honors a life of resilience and quiet power. Well, except when you're on the radio, Dad.
1: Oh, yeah.
0: All right, join the celebration on CIE Tours. You could go to groups@CIETours.com or just go to CIE Tours and punch in the date, April 18th to the 28th.
1: Okay.
0: Yeah.
2: Two more big events coming up. We've got the Scottish Cultural Garden has their tartan tee off, their inaugural golf outing, which is going to be August 24th at Silver Lake Country Club. You can go to tartanteeoff.com to register, sponsor, or donate, and that benefits the Scottish Cultural Garden. And speaking of the cultural gardens, One World Day is coming up on Sunday, August 30th. It's a free event, and it's on what the old-timers call Liberty Boulevard, Martin Luther King, to all of you new to Cleveland folks. It's from 11 a.m. until 6 p.m. It celebrates the global cultures of all of the cultures that have settled here in Cleveland. There is a naturalization ceremony and a parade of flags, traditional food, music, and dance. There'll be two beer gardens, one in the German garden, one in the Irish garden. Food, there's tours. It's just a fabulous day to see this gem. Cleveland is home to the only gardens that were created to celebrate the peace through mutual understanding of the cultures that have settled here. There's 40 active gardens right now, and I think there's 5 under construction. So come on down to see One World Day. It is just a fabulous event, and we will be broadcasting live that morning from the Irish Cultural Garden. So if you're coming down to see One World Day, stop in the Irish Garden so you can say hello to Jerry and his crew. And
1: that's you.
2: Me.
1: That's you and Kevin and I.
2: Kevin and I think Josh will be our engineer, but we've always got to say thank you to our in-studio engineer, Lenny G. He always makes us look good and sound good. So thank you, Lenny.
3: You're more than welcome. It's a pleasure to be with you guys.
1: Now, used there be a Lenny G on a rock station years ago? Was there? Or no, was that a set? No, that was a musician.
2: Len Boom Boom Goldberg used to be on WMMS. He had the voice of WMMS.
4: Yes, he did. Yeah.
2: Used to be a patient of mine.
1: So, Lenny, you're going to keep us on the air.
4: I'm going to certainly try my best.
1: No matter what the station wants to get us off, you're going to keep us on there.
4: Hey, if we got to play a replay, we're keeping you on the air. No doubt about it.
1: Okay, great. We, we are able to do that. Radio stations do remote broadcasts like this, but they don't do them for free. So we have to go out every year when we want to do a remote, and we have to get a sponsor. And we do Eddie Crawford, Ambassador Crawford, shouldn't be so informal. Ambassador Crawford has sponsored that for the last 4 or 5 years, and he's doing it again this year. So thank you. Thank you, Ambassador Crawford, if you happen to be listening this morning. She's sticking the phone and the score in my face as I'm trying to concentrate on what I'm saying. I hope.

0: I hope mayo was up a few points.
1: Terry just sent goal mayo.
0: That's all right. Anyway, Ambassador Crawford is pays for the remote broadcast every year, as he does, as he did for the West Side IA, the GOAT also. So I want to thank him publicly. He doesn't want me to do this, but I do. I want to thank him. He's a wonderful man and really is very good to this program. It is 20 minutes before the hour of 11 off 12 o'clock here on the Irish Show on WHK. Did we cover everything, Kevin?
1: Not yet.
0: What have we got left?
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0: Okay. That's it?
2: Yep.
0: Okay. Matt and Orleth Kane, father and daughter, and they're part of that great family of Kane's, traditional music, pop music. They know it all. Dolores Kane, you remember her? This is all part of that big Kane family. Here they are to welcome you to Ireland. This song that I believe they wrote, it's called Ireland for the Summer. So what they're doing, telling you here, is come to Ireland for the summer.

0: This thing in Ireland is getting bigger than the World Cup, Kevin. Did you know that, Marianne? They're up by 5, our county of Mayo. That's nothing against Kerry now, but it's about time. Mayo is going to win the All-Ireland. We hope the Super Bowl of Irish football is taking place right now in front of 95,000 people in Dublin. I know Croke Park very well. The last time I was in Croke Park, Kevin, was your uncle Sean Gannon. He got me the tickets. And I remember this so well. It was a semifinal, it wasn't a final. I was walking into the park, and a person walked up to me, a fellow walked up to me, a suspicious-looking character. He says, I will give you $1,000 or 1,000 euros for that ticket.
1: Wow.
0: And I didn't give it to him.
1: Wow.
0: It's a sign I'm not a good businessman.
1: Well, did your listeners hear that story of the donkey and your father?
0: No. I'll tell that another time. J.C. Sullivan used to get a big kick out of that. We got to do this. Stand by.
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0: Do you guys know that if Mayo pulls off this final today, my hometown of Ballinaia will be a madhouse because it really is the epicenter of Gaelic football in Mayo. And they have the best stadium. The team in Ballinaia is called the Steve Knights. And a lot of the source for the entire county team comes from the Steve Knights. Now, that is not diminished the other participation, but it'll be a pure madhouse in my town tonight, and I'd love to be there. My cousin T. Branagh's pub, which is Tomás Walsh's pub, you won't be able to get in it for a week.
4: What's the Quinn household going to be like tonight, Jerry?
0: Oh, we'll be all happy, but you know, it's hard to get the interest in America that you do in Ireland. I mean, can you imagine you're waiting for something for 75 years? It'd be like the Cleveland Browns winning the Super Bowl, or the Indians. I know I'm still calling the Indians the Guardians, winning the series, right? Paul Dolan would love that.
4: One before I die. That used to be our motto.
0: That's right. Well, I used to always, when I talked to Paul Dolan about the Indians in those days, we used to say that they're so similar to the Mayo team. Because I think the last time they won, the Indians won, was it 48, Kevin?
4: Yes.
0: 1948. Coming up, 10, it's 11 minutes before 12 o'clock here on the Irish Show. And, of course, Tom Kelly is going to be here at 12 o'clock. I want to play, let me see, I want to close out. We're almost there at 10 minutes. We're almost closed out. So here's Liz Carroll, a great friend of my son Pat in Chicago and probably one of the best fiddlers. I'd put her in the top five fiddle players in North America. Here she is, and it's called The Yellow Tinker.

Gregory Greene of the Prodigals was here a couple of weeks ago. I want to play this from his own album. Here's Gregory, Liverpool Lou, it's called.

0: Well, folks, that's it. Tom Kelly is all revved up, roaring to go here at WHK AM 1420 and on the internet, whkradio.com. He's going to be here until 2 o'clock today, so make sure you go get to Tom on Kelly and Company. 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Chambers Funeral Home, Gandalf's Pub and Restaurant, Valley City, Joyce Buick GMC, O'Neill Healthcare, PJ McIntyre's Irish Pub and Restaurant, all these good folks bringing you the Irish Show this morning on WHK AM 1420. Back with you next Sunday morning right here. Hopefully we'll be able to tell you that Mayo has won. I know it's very close right now, within 1 point, I believe. So I hope it stays that way at least, and maybe even better. I leave you with the immortal words of John Locke when he wrote, "Oh, Ireland, isn't it grand you look, like a bride in the rich adorning? And with all the pent-up love in my heart, I bid you the top of the morning." I'm Jerry Quinn. Good day.
1: Josh Booth back with Bill Bullington. And hey, Bill, I seem to hear a lot about taxes when it comes to investing.
2: Well, a lot of people pay an awful lot of attention to taxes, and oftentimes it hurts their investment performance. How you're invested is just as important as how much in taxes you're going to pay, and you shouldn't let one outweigh the other.
1: So really, you should just have a balanced approach.
2: Balance is key. 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
1: And there's really no one-size-fits-all plan.
2: No, I've never seen two people that were identical when it came to their investment profile. It just hasn't happened yet.
1: So what should people do?
2: Give me a call or go to my website, bullingtoncapital.com. Either way, the phone number is 330-664-0700. 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
11: With SRN News, I'm Michael Harrington in Washington. Taxpayers continue to vote with their feet, correspondent Ken Lorman reports.
12: Analysis from Unleash Prosperity says Americans continue relocating across state lines, shifting both population and income. The report lists Florida and Texas as the biggest net gainers of residents, while New York and California saw the largest population losses. Researchers say migration patterns can affect state economies by moving consumer spending, workers, and tax revenue from one state to another. Ken Lorman reporting.
11: Indeed, California's treatment of business is back in the spotlight these days. We get more on that from correspondent Willie Nelson.
13: Critics of Governor Gavin Newsom say California's civil rights enforcement has become a powerful tool for extracting massive settlements from major corporations. They point to the Riot Games lawsuit, where two women who said they wanted to cause social change reached an initial $10 million settlement before California intervened, and the company ultimately agreed to pay $100 million. Opponents argue the approach has created an increasingly hostile climate for businesses operating in the Golden State. Willie Nelson, The White House.
11: President Trump says the U.S. will open a formal investigation into the EU's trade practices. He says the bloc has unfairly levied billions of dollars of fines against Google. He made the announcement shortly after the EU hit Google with a fine of $1 billion, saying that its technology broke digital antitrust regulations. Tropical storm Genevieve has strengthened into a hurricane in the Pacific Ocean southwest of Mexico. The National Hurricane Center reports it has maximum sustained winds of 90 miles per hour, making it a Category 1 storm. Geneva's center is about 500 miles south-southwest of Manzanillo and moving to the west-northwest. No coastal watches at the moment.
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0: Well, good afternoon. Welcome to Kelly and Company on AM 1420, The Answer. Good old WHK in Cleveland, Ohio. I'm your host, Thomas Kelly. You're the company. You're the most famous company in radio. The stellar company and the most important part of the show. And you are invited, encouraged to call in anytime, starting right now. 216-901-0945. I hope this is going to be interesting today. And I have to start off telling you that a lot of the basis for the theme of today's show comes from one of our most valuable contributors. I'll just call him Rain Man. And he deserves much more credit for this show than I do. And let's get started on it. Do you remember Tet? Yes, the Tet Offensive. This is way back, 1968. The Tet Offensive took place during the Vietnam War. Some of you might remember being taught about the Tet Offensive, or even experiencing being in the middle of the news. What's happening over in Vietnam today? What's going on? Tet Offensive. The Tet Offensive was when North Vietnam staged a nationwide series of attacks all over South Vietnam, carried out by the insurgent guerrillas, their forces, along with North Vietnamese regulars. A huge coordinated sneak attack. They were all coordinated to occur simultaneously, and this was to show the Americans and their puppets in South Vietnam that the forces of the North Vietnamese, backed up by the Chinese, were the prevailing force and were on the verge of winning the war, conquering South Vietnam, and winning the war. You know, I wish TJ would call in because he is an expert, hands-on expert. He was there for the Tet Offensive. I wish TJ would call in so we could have an expert commentary on this. Well, the attack, at first glance, was a spectacular success. They caught the South Vietnamese and the Americans off guard. And it looked like a romp. What a great game plan and successful attack and a disaster for the South Vietnamese and the Americans. Well, that's not how it turned out. Thanks to the quick reaction of mainly the Americans, it scared the South Vietnamese, including their soldiers, scared them to death. They were about to run for the hills. Even in the capital, amazing that there were Viet Cong running around everywhere, shooting. But that's not the end of the story. The fact is, the Americans, after getting over the first shock of the sneak attack, gathered their wits and mounted a very successful counterattack. And the Tet Offensive turned into, according to many, a rout for the Americans and the South Vietnamese, mainly the Americans. The South Vietnamese soldiers, truth be told, unless they had the Americans behind them, they were scared to death. They were pretty worthless. But the Americans, like Americans do, turned it around and turned the great Tet Offensive into a trouncing defeat for the Viet Cong and the North Vietnamese and sent them packing. But that's not the story that we heard. The even though they recovered from the sneak attack, and it was well done, but the North Vietnamese and the Viet Cong, truth be told, by mid-1968, were on their last legs. They were getting clobbered all over the place. And this was desperation time. And the first wave, yes, there was some success there, but the counterattack by the Americans just overwhelmed them. And the Tet Offensive turned into a rout, a defeat, and it should have been the climactic defeat of the Viet Cong and North Vietnamese. But we didn't hear that. What we heard was, oh my God, what a disaster this is for the Americans and the South Vietnamese. And, well, wait a second, why was that? And you have to go back to the North Vietnamese military leader, General Giap. Giap was a Vietnamese general, revolutionary, politician, highly regarded as a military strategist. The sneak attack, the Tet Offensive, was his idea. And Giap had been leading the Vietnamese in war for decades, all the way back to against the French. And a brilliant tactician. But he knew the Tet Offensive was a desperation move. They were down to the last gasp. And Giap said years later, in interviews and in his biography, he said that the defeat of the Tet Offensive by the Americans was, in his mind, was forcing him to seek some sort of peace accord where they could at least get a few crumbs off the table. But he thought, this is the end of this war. We can't carry on anymore. But then he held off. He held off. You know why? Because they took notice of what was going on in America. The leftists, the anti-war protest in the streets of America, and the anti-war rhetoric from the news media. And back then was the beginning of the left-leaning news media. And in effect, this is the beginning of fake news in America. For a decade, just to give you some background, for decades, the mainstream media back then was comprised of the major newspapers, about 10 of them. New York Times, Washington Post, Chicago Tribune, LA Times, San Francisco Chronicle, a few others. And since the early 50s, the big TV networks. There are only three. You know how many stations you can watch today? Back then, three. ABC, NBC, CBS. And this conglomeration comprised the mainstream media. And they were beginning to realize that they could be a major factor of influence. They could have real power because they could control the narrative. And Vietnam and the Tet Offensive was the test case that proved them right. So they decided, for whatever reason back then, to report that, oh boy, Tet Offensive, we're cooked, we're done. These North Vietnamese, Viet Cong, they caught us napping, they trounced us. A war's scrambling to hold on over there now. And this war, hey, we got to get out of there. This is going nowhere. Well, that turned the tide. And the leaders in Hanoi, well, that was a springboard for them. They could tune into any American TV channel and see them all rooting on the poor, downtrodden North Vietnamese. So Giap changed his strategy. And he decided to hold on. Hold off conceding or surrendering. And see what happens. Well, he did that, and it paid off. The anti-war sentiment back in the U.S., overwhelmed the military victories on the ground in Vietnam, including Tet. And soon the Democrats, who started the war in the first place, they defunded the war. They forced a complete withdrawal of all American forces from Vietnam, and we lost. So why do we bring this up now? Because we are into the second Tet Offensive. And it's in Iran. And it's happening all over again. It's deja vu. This time, it's Donald Trump instead of Lyndon Johnson or Richard Nixon. And it's Iran instead of Vietnam. But just like with Tet and North Vietnam, Iran has suffered devastating military losses. You've heard Trump say it again and again, but it's true. Their Air Force and Navy no longer exist. Their other military assets, along with their production assets, are devastated. And they can barely hang on long enough. If they do, well, then Trump has the power and the authority to continue to devastate them. So they have nothing. They'll have no power, no energy, no infrastructure. Meanwhile, they're just barely hanging on. And they're mimicking the North Vietnamese after Tet because they see the same thing happening in America that the North Vietnamese saw 60 years ago. Almost. Leftist anti-war protests in the streets. Coordinated doom and gloom narrative from the leftist news media. The war in Iran is a disaster blather from the new Democrat socialist politicians in Congress as a campaign issue to run on. On top of all that, there's the anti-Israeli Jew haters to contend with as they pile on. Put all in one basket. So how much longer will Tet 2 go on? How soon before, one way or another, America pulls out, leaving Iran back in control of the straits, back in position to threaten Israel and anyone else in the Mideast they want to bully to seeing things their way? And they can claim, they can boast, Hey, we ousted the Americans. That's how powerful we are. And sooner or later, they'll get their nuke. But you should remember, Tet, this November when you go to vote. It's not too late yet. It's getting there. But here we are, thanks to the media and the leftists and the new Democrat socialist. What's all that about? Here we are at Tet number 2. Are we going to collapse the same way? Are we going to go down the drain because of propaganda and the mainstream media. It's a debacle. Okay, well, we're going to take a short break. We're going to come back, and we're going to go to the phones. See what you think. Is this Tet 2? We'll see. We'll see what you have to say. 216-901-0945. Give us a call. We'll be back in a couple. Stay here. Kelly & Company.
1: Josh Booth back with Bill Bullington. And hey, Bill, I seem to hear a lot about taxes when it comes to investing.
2: Well, a lot of people pay an awful lot of attention to taxes, and oftentimes it hurts their investment performance. 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

0: All right, welcome back, Killing Company, WHK. Hey, I'm sorry to tell you there's a line open. Wide open, one line for you if you call right now, 216-901-0945. I don't like to see lines open at all. Okay, let's go to the phones. Well, here he is. Let's go to TJ in Cleveland. TJ, how you doing?
1: Yeah, hi, Tom. Tom, you really nailed it.
0: Did I?
1: You really nailed it.
0: You know, I was very concerned you were going to call in and say, Kelly, you're an idiot. You don't know what you're talking about.
1: No, you did your homework. You know, the only some of the difference, though, like when they, you know, they launched their sneak attack, well, you know, we made a deal with them during the TEP. There was supposed to be like a ceasefire that both sides agreed to.
0: Right.
1: Vietnamese Lunar New Year.
0: Right, big holiday.
1: Yeah, like the commie rats they were, they just violated the ceasefire, and they used that as an opportunity to launch these, you know, these assaults there.
0: Mm-hmm.
1: But, you know, after the TET was over, we really thought the war was over. And we're thinking, let us finish this finally. And then all of a sudden, Johnson, rather than finishing it, he did just the opposite. He stopped bombing the North. He did a bombing pause. They pretty much tied our hands. And some of the stuff people don't realize, like that city away, you know, the Marines fought desperately in that city.
0: Yes. You were there, right?
1: Well, I was in the 12th Cav of the 1st Cavalry Division, and we were outside the city. They dropped us off 30 kilometers from Wave on February 3rd.
0: Mm-hmm.
1: And the whole mission was to get to Wave to help reinforce the Marines. It took us almost a month to get there.
0: Wow.
1: I mean, we were first day we ran into a North Vietnamese regiment, you know, outside the city.
0: Mm-hmm.
1: But, you know, they could have taken that city a lot quicker, but then the political correctness come in. They wouldn't give the Marines use air power or heavy artillery because the city of Wei was like their provincial cultural capital.
0: Right.
1: And they didn't want monuments being destroyed. So making that decision, they were just destroying Marine lives that they didn't have to, but because of the political correctness. I mean, it was sickening, some of the stuff that happened. You know, the Marines took that city, and then they raised the American flag. They were told to take that flag down and put the South Vietnamese flag up.
0: Oh, boy.
1: I mean, that's... and then, you know, like we talk about the media. You know, My Lai. Oh, that's all we heard about. My Lai, My Lai. You
0: right.
1: know, with that infantry platoon that wiped that village out.
0: Yes.
1: After the Tet Offensive, they found mass graves, and we're talking thousands, in mass graves that the communists murdered in that city. And these were not combatants. These were teachers, politicians, anybody in any kind of power was murdered, buried in a mass grave by the North Vietnamese. Yet you never heard our media say anything about the atrocities of these commie rats. But any time an American would do an atrocity, oh, geez. You'd have to cover that for a couple of weeks.
0: Hey, TJ, let me ask. When you were there in the middle of fighting, you had to focus on what you were doing. But were you aware of how the American media in the U.S. had turned on you?
1: Not during the fighting. You know, after it was all over, we became aware of it. But, you know, while it was going on, you're just concerned with, you know, what's in front of you.
0: You don't have time to read the paper.
1: No, and you know, that's even like our regiment, our 12th Cavalry Regiment. When we assaulted this North Vietnamese unit,
0: mm-hmm.

0: control the straits. Just bring my prices down. And that's what cost us in Vietnam. And you know what gets me? I know you had a caller once. I think it was Captain Frank. He says, well, the protesters helped end the war. It did the complete opposite in Vietnam. And like you said, in 68, it should have been over. But because of the protesting and stuff, it lasted, what, 5 more years?
1: Yes. I blame the media more than the protesters.
0: Well, yeah, exactly. The media, well, the protesters at all, you know, came into play. Mm-hmm. But I know most of us Vietnam veterans are still bitter about this because, you know, they, you know, even when we came home, like our fellow brethren, our Second World War, you know, veterans, they turned their back on us. They didn't want us joining their clubs because, you know, we'd hear this stuff, well, you guys lost a war.
1: Baby killers.
0: Well, I'm sure they killed babies in the Second World War, too. Maybe not on purpose.
1: Hey, but Second World War, I mean, it was so American. They came home to ticker tape parades. They were embraced. They were celebrated heroes.
0: Not only that, Tom, but, you know, they were putting out there in the media and stuff were fighting a bunch of farmers in pajamas at night. The North Vietnamese Army was a well-trained army, and they were well-supplied by the Chinese, the Russians, the Czechs, the Cubans. The entire communist world was back in North Vietnam. And then we come home, and, well, you just didn't fight a real enemy like we fought. And then when they dispelled a lot of the myths of Vietnam a few years ago, you know, the average grunt in the Second World War, now we're talking an average here. Now, he might have been in the war 2, maybe 3 years, but only spent actually 3 months under fire. You know, a lot of their time, they were in the rear area, you know, regrouping and stuff. Vietnam, there was no rear area. The entire country, we used to call it Indian country. You were surrounded by enemy constantly. And the average grunt in Vietnam spent 12 months under fire. So just dispelled a lot of these myths. Or only the dummies have to go to Vietnam. That's one that really got us. And they even said by even today's standards, we probably were the most educated fighting force in American history. You know, the Vietnam veteran.
1: Mm-hmm.
0: A lot of college, you know, kids being drafted and stuff. We weren't just a bunch of dummies. Just the myths they put out there. And the people still believe a lot of it today. I still remember last year, when we were voting on the abortion issue in Ohio here.
1: Okay.
0: And, you know, me and my wife are leaving the voting booth, and there's a couple we know, kind of liberal couple in the neighborhood. And they started talking about, you know, you're here to vote. I says, yeah, I'm here to vote. I says, you know, one thing bugs me about you people and your side. I says, you know, they call us baby killers when we come home. Now, I'm going to tell you the truth. We killed about everything that walked or crawled. But I ain't never seen another soldier intentionally kill a baby. And I says, then I come home and I watch you people murder 6 million of them since then. Mm-hmm. And I says, you had the audacity to call us baby killers? Huh. You know, so I mean, there's still, like I said, a lot of bitterness. But you're exactly right on that. This is not going to... The only difference between Vietnam and I think Iran is the difference between LBJ and President Trump.
1: Uh-huh.
0: Trump is not going to cave in to the political pressure. They can hit him with the affordability all they want. They can hit him with, well, the midterms, this is going to be a disaster. I believe Trump is going to finish this job, and that's the big difference. We have a commander-in-chief that is a real commander-in-chief this time, not a politician like LBJ. Oh, and then another thing, Tom. LBJ started this thing.
1: Yeah.
0: He sent us there. And then what did he do in 68 when everything started looking bad? He quit.
1: Yeah. Hey, you know, a minor correction there. The we first put the troops in Vietnam, just a few of them, in the very late time of Eisenhower. Just a very few troops. And
0: advisors,
1: I think... It was the military-industrial complex. And you remember in his farewell speech, Eisenhower warned the country about the military-industrial complex, which was a great thing for him to do since he had been for many, many years the commander.

0: in chief or president of the military industrial complex, and he knew what he was talking about. And his warning, I think, was about Vietnam. I think the military industrial complex saw an opportunity there. Hey, if we can get some troops in there and then get some more, get some action going, we can turn that into a billion-dollar moneymaker.
1: And there's probably a lot of truth to that.
0: And that's what happened.
1: But then again, too, you got to, and you were around that then, Tom.
0: Okay,
1: you
0: know, but one more thing about putting the troops in. Kennedy, in one of his last official acts, signed the order that said, hey, I'm not getting, bring all the troops home from Vietnam. The day after he was assassinated, Lyndon Johnson rescinded that order and said, no, don't bring them home. Send some more troops over there.
1: Yeah, and that's, you know, I mean, that's, a lot of that is true. But then, you know, you remember the time back then, Tom. You know, communism was spreading everywhere, through South America, Cuba, and it was spreading in the Mideast.
0: Right.
1: So, I mean, a lot of people, and I think it was legitimate, you know, that you got to stop this somewhere. You know, like maybe this is like the last stand, you know, Vietnam. Plus, we had treaties with South Vietnam that if they were attacked, you know, so, I mean, people argue this one, should we not have been there? The problem was, once we made the decision to go there, right or wrong, we should have fought to win and not fight a political war. And hey, Johnson was the guy. He's the one that sent the first combat units there in 65.
0: Yes. Yes, and then it exploded after that.
1: No, but it's but I see kind of the same thing. They're trying to do the same thing. But I, like I said, I think with this commander in chief, it's just not going to work for Iran. They can play all the games they want. I mean, I really believe Trump is going to finish this thing, and it's got to be finished.
0: I'm glad to hear you say that, and I think you're also saying, Trump, he doesn't care about his own legacy or whatever, or staying in power, at winning the midterms. He's gone all in on Iran, and he doesn't seem to care if it really severely damages the balance of his presidency. He's going to see it through in Iran.
1: Well, I think so, and I think he's got to, because, you know, people just look at what this Iran had stockpiled over the last 47 years, and now we're not even talking nuclear here. The missiles, the drones, nobody had any idea what these people were stockpiling.
0: No kidding.
1: And they were going to use them. And like I said, they wanted to control the world oil. And, you know, they wouldn't even need nuclear to control it, just with, like I said, the conventional weaponry they had. And if they did have nuclear, you couldn't even go in to stop them. They could control the straits. They control the flow of world oil. It's a serious problem, and it's got to be finished finally. And people, politicians have been kicking this problem down the can down the road for 47 years. Finally, you got somebody that says, no, it stops now. We don't kick the can down anymore. We're gonna finish this, and we got to finish it. I mean, what's the alternative?
0: I don't know, but hey, I think you made a great point about, I think the Americans, including the American military, are shocked that the Iranians don't seem to ever run out of missiles. So that tells us, for the last 47 years, the one thing they've been focused on is, hey, make more missiles, make more arms. We want to kill people. And we don't care about anything else in our economy. We make enough from selling the oil, and we're going to use all that money to make more weapons. Aren't you shocked that they don't seem to ever run out? They have an infinite supply of missiles.
1: No, they're running out. I mean, you know, when the thing first started, you know, they were firing hundreds a day.
0: Right.
1: Now they're down to maybe a dozen. I mean, their stockpiles get depleted terribly. I mean,
0: I hope so.
1: And I'm just hoping the Russians aren't sneaking and supplying them while this is going on. And there's some rumors that's going on.
0: Yes.
1: You know, Russian intelligence and stuff and all. But Yeah, no, I mean, most of this, I think, like I said, and they buried it deep. You know, they thought they could bury this stuff where it couldn't be touched. What Iran never realized, that I think it's called the JU or GU-57, that 30,000-pound bunker buster. You can literally remove mountains with these things.
0: Well, it looks like that's what they're going to have to do.
1: Well, I think they are. I think they're in the process of that. But it's got to be finished because, like I says, and, you know, we're not dealing with a Putin here, or we're not dealing with, like, Xi. We're dealing with people that are religious radicals. Mm-hmm. They want to die. You know, they're going to get their virgins or whatever. They want Third World War. And the only way you're not going to negotiate with them, you're not going to make deals with them, the only way you're going to handle this is to eliminate them. And that's going to take a little time. And I just don't know if the American people have the stomach for it.
0: Hey, TJ, great call. I really appreciate your giving so much of your time to this, to focus on this. I appreciate it.
1: Well, I appreciate you, Tom. You definitely did your homework on the Tet Offensive, and you were spot on.
0: Thanks. And thanks for your service.
1: Okay. Have a good one.
0: You too. 216-901-0945. You can call in right now if you want. Let's go to Matt in Olmsted Falls. Matt, how you doing?
2: I think both you and your prior caller did an excellent exposition of the events of those times. I never served in the armed forces, but I was in high school, I think in 68 when this happened. And I happened to had a high school classmate who was the son of the man who supervised the murder or the killing of the DM brothers.
0: Hmm.
2: And
0: wait
2: when
0: a
2: that
0: second.
2: Happened,
0: wait a sec. Stop right there. You're talking about, okay, this is kind of early middle in the Vietnam War. The DM brothers were the controlling factor in Vietnam. DM was president. His brother was high-ranking. I forget the office he held. But they were the controlling family, and there was a lady. Well, who was Madame New?
2: I don't remember.
0: And they were assassinated.
2: They were killed,
0: and people believe, and I believe, that was by the CIA. What else do you know about that?
2: Well, what happened was the support for the Vietnam War was tentative. And let's remember, I read the book The Best and the Brightest by David Halberstam when it came out in paperback. So that was when I was in high school. And JFK solicited the advice of General MacArthur about this. And General MacArthur said, if you get involved in a land war in Asia, you're crazy. Don't do it. And General Eisenhower, General Eisenhower was not a frontline commander, but he was very knowledgeable of supplies and the amazing Herculean feat of supplying our troops in Europe in 1944 after we invaded D-Day. And the Pacific admirals in the war were still alive. They realized, you know, this is a big supply logistics problem. And Eisenhower he put some advisors in there because remember the French lost, that was a French colony and the French lost and they signed a peace treaty with the North Vietnamese and communists. But Eisenhower had an inspection of the port facilities and the airports and everything. And he said he told JFK, and he made the decision when he was still president, they just didn't have the logistics in there to support an army. And
0: you're talking about Vietnam?
2: Yes.
0: They didn't have the logistics to support an army.
2: Well, we would have to build out all their ports and everything. I mean, as it was, you know, early in the war, they didn't. I mean, American soldiers.
0: Mm-hmm.
2: So anyway, what is left out because of our great love and affection? I mean, you were alive when President Kennedy was murdered. The shockwave that went through this country. But what is not really addressed is, if you remember, when the Shah was overthrown in Iran, Ted Kennedy said, let the Iranians put him on trial. Don't interfere. And what happened when they was president, and they protected the Shah, the democratically elected government of Iran just walked off the job. That's when the mullahs could take over. Well, when Diem was murdered, the Vietnamese knew it was the Kennedy administration that supervisor and said, hey, we're just going to be another colony of the Americans. So the country kind of, they're not going to trade the French masters for the American masters. That's why LBJ had to rush all these soldiers over there, because the situation completely fell apart. So,
0: hey, back up for a minute about the Shah. When the Shah was overthrown, it was the Americans who took him into our country, gave him refuge here. That was under Carter. And that was a serious mistake. So we were taking sides you go all the way back. It was the Americans who put the Shah in place to begin with. So we have nobody but ourselves to blame for everything that's happened in Iran over the past 50, 60 years.
2: Well, let's stick to Vietnam. There's some interesting tangles, twists and tangles in Iran, but they went from the frying pan into the fire when that happened.
0: Mm-hmm.
2: But anyway, then one day I was in a Rhodes Tower, doing some work, research or whatever. And I looked at the bookshelf that said the Oxford Dictionary of Terrorist Organizations, which is pretty thick.
0: Hmm.
2: So I pull that out and I look up the Students for a Democratic Society.
0: Yes, SDS. Mm-hmm.
2: And the dictionary had an entry for them, and it said, well, initially this was a student, ground up movement. But it was taken over by Maoist intelligence, the Chinese intelligence agency.
0: Hmm.
2: And Jane Fonda's husband, the commie, he was in charge. He was their agent. And so you had a lot of infiltration of the Reds. And then you had Walter Cronkite. I mean, you covered so many things, but Walter Cronkite was decisive. He went over there. The big thing that shook the media up was our embassy grounds were attacked. So Walter Cronkite flies over there and he said, the war is hopeless. And one reason he came to that conclusion is that during the time, say about a year before this happened, he had an aide was hired at CBS for him, who was a commie. Pinko at least.
0: Mm-hmm.
2: And he was poisoning their minds. And then you have the fact that a lot of men, they didn't want to get drafted. They didn't want to die in some jungle. I mean, when I was growing up, you watched the TV shows about Germans. Okay, you get bad Germans, but you got good Germans and you can deal with them. But you watch the shows about the Japanese and the jungles and everything. I mean, we were scared out of our minds. In my mother's city block in New York, they lost 43 men in the Second World War, mostly because they volunteered right after Pearl Harbor, and they fought the Japanese. So, and then there's one other thing that I'd like to mention. I'll let you go. I know you have other callers.
0: Go ahead.
2: Is that you had the word assassin comes from the word Hassanin, which was a cult in, I think it was, between Syria and Turkey. And these guys went around murdering people. Now, supposedly they didn't murder women and children, but it was a sacrament for them. And accordingly, from what I've heard or read, because of these extremists pop up about once a century, the Muslim leaders every 100 years realize the only way to handle these guys is to exterminate every last one of them. And that's what we need to do to the leadership. They're of the same ilk. We just have to take them down. No prisoners.
0: Hey, I do think there's a distinction to be made between the civilian leaders in Iran and the IRGC. The Revolutionary Guard seemed... Pardon me?
2: They're playing a game. Good cop, bad cop.
0: That could be, but...
2: They're trying to drag it out to our elections where they anticipate a big loss. The Democrat, the commies will take over, and then they'll be out of the woods concerning America. That's what they've been doing.
0: Well, it looks to me like the Revolutionary Guard has been the problem with these negotiations. The civilians seem to be more malleable, more open to, okay, yeah, let's sign a deal with the Americans. That's enough. And the Revolutionary Guard says, no, no, no. And the Revolutionary Guard makes a lot more money. Doesn't everything always come down to money? They make a lot more money if the war continues. They're in charge of the war. They have the power as long as Iran is at war. If there's a peace, the Revolutionary Guard is like any other army. They're standing down and standing by.
2: Well, there's an analogy in history, and it was Albert Speer's memoirs. He was the titular head of military production in the Third Reich. But what happened, especially after the July bomb plot, the SS took over everything. And the SS ran Germany from, I'd say, you know, it was a creeping phenomenon from maybe 43 onward. And that's one thing that could be, is that the IRG is like Heinrich Himmler and the SS. But we can't be sure about that, because all these, the good guys, the parliamentarians, they all went around, they're along with that. I mean, until recently, women had to wear burqas. They're executing women. They go in, and if you change religion or become a Christian, you're murdered. I mean, they're all on board for that. I lived in one of those countries. I'm not going to mention one. But they're raised that, they're the Yankees, and the Christians and the Jews are the Red Sox. Mm-hmm. And whatever you do to a Red Sox fan, it's A-okay.
0: Mm-hmm.
2: And that's their mentality. You know, you see people, there was some Somali woman, she converted to, I don't know if she's a Christian now, and she, you have your people who... Muslims realize the great problem. And in fact, there are more and more Muslims converting once they get from underneath the thumb of their governments. A lot of them are converting to Christianity. All I'm saying, I want to...
0: What do you base that on? That Muslims are in large numbers are converting to Christianity. I don't see that.
2: Well, it doesn't get the news. In Britain... They're exposed to Christian culture, you know, kill everything. If you, women are doing these YouTubes that when they were 12 years old, her father engaged her to some other family. And if she didn't like it, she's a disgrace. They would tell her, listen, you got 4 days to change your mind. In Sweden, there are a lot of converts, even though there's nothing but Matt, we see nothing but bad news in England. The English are becoming the fastest growing Christian group are the Catholics. And you have a lot of Muslims. It just doesn't make the news because, you know, it's just like I was friends with the city manager of Painesville. No one knew the name of the people that didn't cause any trouble, but everybody knew the name of the troublemakers in the city government.
0: Mm-hmm.
2: And you don't hear about this. You know, you'll see bits about it on YouTube, and I know a couple of Muslims in this area for many years, they're mainly from Lebanon. They said they're not Muslims, but they believe in God. And there was one Shiite guy, he owned a convenience store on East 55th in one of the streets. He had Christian neighbors, and some Muslims came in, wanted to kill them, and he stood up for them, and they shot him in the leg, and they showed, I mean, the terrible wound on his right calf.
0: Mm-hmm.
2: So you can't take, everybody, they used to say in the before the Iron Curtain felt, well, you know, the people support communism.
0: Hey, Matt, we got to run. Hard break.
2: Gotta go. All right,
0: appreciate the call. Good stuff. Hey, we'll be back in a few minutes, and you're welcome to give us a call, 216-901-0945. We're going to morph into another subject in the second hour. I think you'll be interested. Stay here.
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7: With SRN News, I'm Michael Harrington in Washington. A new income analysis is challenging claims that America's middle class is falling behind, correspondent Ken Lorman reports.
8: Economist Steve Moore says Census Bureau sample data through May 2026 puts median U.S. household income at about $87,000. His analysis estimates real median income has risen 41% since 1984. The report adds that inflation-adjusted incomes declined during the pandemic, but have recently rebounded. The economic advisor in President Trump's first term says the policies of his former boss are behind the gains. Ken Lorman reporting.
7: Former state lawmaker and logger Troy Jackson has secured the Democratic nomination for the U.S. Senate from the state of Maine. Correspondent Bob Agnew reports.
9: Jackson will face longtime GOP Senator Susan Collins in November in a race that could decide which party controls the U.S. Senate. Jackson replaces Graham Plattner, who won the Democrat primary in June but then withdrew from the race amid allegations of sexual misconduct. Jackson was selected by hundreds of delegates who came together for a first-of-its-kind gathering in Bangor, Maine. He won the support of almost all the delegates who gathered there to clinch the nomination. Bob Agnew reporting.
7: A raging wildfire in southwest France has forced the evacuation of 55,000 people just overnight. This brings to the total 220,000 in one region alone as flames creep closer to Bordeaux. Authorities in the Gironde region issued evacuation orders today for five more localities. There's over 100,000 evacuated in Spain. World War II's D-Day landing beaches in northern France and the iconic Mount Olympus in Greece added to UNESCO's protected World Heritage sites today. This is SRN News.
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14: 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The Answer.
7: With SRN News, I'm Michael Harrington in Washington. A new income analysis is challenging claims that America's middle class is falling behind. Correspondent Ken Lorman reports.
8: Economist Steve Moore says Census Bureau sample data through May 2026 puts median U.S. household income at about $87,000. His analysis estimates real median income has risen 41% since 1984. The report adds that inflation-adjusted incomes declined during the pandemic, but have recently rebounded. The economic advisor in President Trump's first term says the policies of his former boss are behind the gains. Ken Lorman reporting.
7: Former state lawmaker and logger Troy Jackson has secured the Democratic nomination for the U.S. Senate from the state of Maine. Correspondent Bob Agnew reports.
0: Jackson will face longtime GOP Senator Susan Collins in November in a race that could decide which party controls the U.S. Senate. Jackson replaces Graham Plattner, who won the Democrat primary in June but then withdrew from the race amid allegations of sexual misconduct. Jackson was selected by hundreds of delegates who came together for a first-of-its-kind gathering in Bangor, Maine. He won the support of almost all the delegates who gathered there to clinch the nomination. Bob Agnew reporting.
7: A raging wildfire in southwest France has forced the evacuation of 55,000 people just overnight. This brings to the total 220,000 in one region alone as flames creep closer to Bordeaux. Authorities in the Gironde region issued evacuation orders today for five more localities. There's over 100,000 evacuated in Spain. World War II's D-Day landing beaches in northern France and the iconic Mount Olympus in Greece added to UNESCO's protected World Heritage sites today. This is SRN News.

0: All righty then, welcome back. You are listening to Kelly and Company on AM 1420, The Answer. Good old WHK in Cleveland, Ohio. I'm your host, Thomas Kelly. You're the company. Most important part of the show. And welcome to call in anytime, 216-901-0945. Go ahead and call. There's a line open. There's been a line open. I don't know. It's embarrassing to me that there's a line open. Okay, you know, I'm going to take the opportunity to jump shift from, I think we covered a good amount of ground and good details, thanks to TJ and others, about the Vietnam War and especially the Tet Offensive, that, as we mentioned, it's important. It was the beginning of the fake news era in the U.S., where the media, then limited to about a dozen newspapers and three TV networks. There were only three. Some of you remember when there were only three TV stations you could turn to. And now one of my favorite quotes is, okay, now there's like 1,000 TV stations you can turn to, and there's nothing on. That's really kind of true. Anyhow, part of the Vietnam story was involved JFK, very much so. And, you know, for years, I've been meaning to do a show or a series of shows about JFK. And I've been a student of the assassination of John F. Kennedy for many, many years. I have a collection of over 400 books on the JFK assassination. It's been my focus. I find it so interesting, and don't doubt it, so confusing. We still haven't figured out what happened, who really assassinated JFK, and a lot of that, if you study the subject for long enough, you realize, well, that's intentional. That's intentional, as James Jesus Angleton, famous, a longtime head of counterintelligence at the CIA, when they asked him, hey, what's your take on this whole JFK assassination thing where it's so confusing and there's so many paths to go down and so many are dead ends and conflicting information and we still haven't figured. He said, and years ago, he said, well, it is intentional because it is a wilderness of mirrors that you try to figure it out. You try to read up and study and think, hey, well, this can't be that hard, and figure out who really assassinated JFK. You just are wandering in a wilderness of mirrors. And the CIA is very good at disguising and misdirecting and confusing any subject, and especially their favorite is the JFK assassination. Now, the question arises, well, why would the CIA want to do that? Well, doesn't that tell you they may have had something to do with the assassination of their own president? Well, at first glance, and back in the day, well, that was unthinkable. The CIA would assassinate a president. But the CIA were veterans of assassinating presidents all the way back to the 50s. Many nations around the world, especially in Central South America, even Asia, heads of state were assassinated by the CIA. They were out of control then, and maybe still are, although don't tell them I said that. So we're going to get into that. First, we want to take care of the callers that are already on and wanted to talk about previous subjects, but then I'm going to start down the path of the JFK assassination. And believe me, it's, if nothing else, it's just a fascinating subject that there is so much evidence and so many trails, and so many of them are false trails. So many of the evidence is concocted evidence, not really evidence at all. And let's answer the first question right off the bat. Was Lee Harvey Oswald the sole assassin of John F. Kennedy, as determined by the Warren Commission and sanctioned by the federal government of the United States? No, absolutely not. It's totally ridiculous. Totally. So let's start there. In the meantime, let's go to the phones. We'll get back to our subject matter. Let's go to, well, let's go to Bob in West Park. Bob, how you doing?
1: I'm doing good, Tom. In America, we have Amazon.
0: Yes.
1: Amazon fulfillment. And we also have, you know, you membership and you get free shipping and it's great. And then we also have Walmart. We can get a membership and
0: right,
1: so much money you get free shipping.
0: The Russian Amazon, I believe they call it a Wildberries or something like that.
1: Wildberry.
0: Okay.
1: Yeah, and the Ukrainians are droning and destroying all their distribution sites. They're
0: really
1: huge warehouses.
0: Mm-hmm.
1: Yeah, they're taking them out, even 200, 250, 300 miles into Russia,
0: mm-hmm,
1: with their drones. It seems like the Russians have no any aircraft or any way to take out the drones. Just a single drone crashes in the top of a Wildberry distribution center, you know, their major warehouse in that area, and burns them to the ground. If you go on a shop online, don't order anything with Wildberry.
0: I guess not.
1: Yeah.
0: Those Ukrainians, you know, I hate to say it, but the Ukrainian-Russian thing is kind of like the Iranian American thing, where the Ukrainians are fighting way above their weight class and seem to be outsmarting the Russians at just about every turn. And I don't know, isn't there going to come a time when the Russian people say to Putin, hey, are you an idiot or what's going on here? You know, supposedly, yeah, 500,000 Russians have been killed in the war. 500,000.
1: Right.
0: That's more than Americans have lost in every war in the 20th century. World War One, World War Two, Vietnam, on and on. 500,000 young, healthy Russian men have died for Putin's war. Why? For what purpose? It's just crazy.
1: Yeah. Try to buy a fuel for your automobile, whether it be gasoline or diesel. The gasoline now in Russia is $4 to $5 a liter.
0: Mm-hmm.
1: And I think it's like 3.68 or something like that, a liter for a gallon of gasoline.
0: I don't mean to interrupt you, but that reminds me, the media, our media, has been saying for the last couple of weeks, oh boy, Trump's really put his foot in it now. Gas is up over $100 a barrel. So gas prices in the U.S. are going to go up to like $5. I don't know. I was looking at the gas station signs today. They're still well under $4. They're like $3.59, something like that. What's the story there?
1: In Ohio, the 1st of May, they upped the amount of ethanol in the gasoline from 10% to 15%.
0: Mm-hmm.
1: And last week, I went to Shell Station down here, 130th at Brook Park, and I spent $5.05 a gallon because I got 93 octane because I wanted to buy something with less ethanol in it because I didn't want to ruin my engine.
0: Okay.
1: Now, in Ukraine, the Ukrainians have taken out a lot of their petroleum industry, you know, with the refineries.
0: Mm-hmm.
1: And the gasoline is like $15 to $18 a gallon, if you can find it.
0: What?
1: All the gas station. Yeah, $15 to $18 an American.
0: Where is this?
1: In Russia.
0: Oh, okay, in Russia.
1: In Russia. Mm-hmm. And the Ukraine doesn't have any. I mean, not that Ukraine doesn't have any. I mean, Crimea doesn't have any at all.
0: Crimea doesn't have any gasoline?
1: No. And they barely have electricity. I don't think they got electricity.
0: Oh, boy.
1: They're in the candles and oil lamps.
0: Well, yeah. but Crimea is Russian territory now.
1: Yeah, well, the Russians annexed it, you know, the story about that.
0: Right,
1: why?
0: Right.
1: But the Russians decided, well, we got that easy enough, we want the whole Ukraine. And Ukraine wasn't having anything to do with it. But in Russia now, they're hurting the populace. The populace, you know. 10 years ago, I had a good friend I talked to on amateur radio. And I used to be able to talk to him for a half an hour, once a week. You know, we had a schedule and a frequency, and we'd meet up or move over or whatever. And he owned a 40-story building in downtown Moscow. He was one of those rich guys. And he had two companies in it, real estate and insurance. He sold all of this stuff, and he moved east to the Urals. You know, you go east across the Ural Mountains. And he went to set up, he had money, he had a nice two-story A-frame log cabin built, you know, with property. There was a lake nearby and a river, and a seaplane would come, you know, one of those pontoon planes would come in and drop off supplies. Mm-hmm. And he had a boat there. He paid the peasants, you know, lots of money, and they were all happy to have him there. But he's not safe anymore because... The Ukrainians could go east to the Urals with their drones. He left Moscow because he was afraid of getting drone attacked. And I haven't talked to him because they don't allow amateur radio in Russia anymore.
0: So, oh.
1: I don't know how he's doing. But he says, Bob, I'm leaving because I can't order my Pizza Hut and my 2-liter Pepsi, you know, from his thin hat. Penthouse in the top of his building. You know, I have to go down the street and my credit cards don't work. I have to go to the bank and stand in line like a commoner, you know, for a block to take money out of the bank, and then they don't have any money. So, you know, the Ukrainians are getting real good with their drones. I'm leaving. I'm out of here.
0: It's so crazy.
1: I know, but Ukrainians are smart. Because what they're doing is, you know, 10 years ago, they used to go on their computer and they could go on Wallberry and order stuff, you know, like pots and pans or
0: sure.
1: whatever.
0: Everything.
1: Whatever, you know, just everything, just like Amazon
0: mm-hmm.
1: or Walmart. But now they can't get their order fulfilled because the warehouse is gone.
0: Mm-hmm.
1: So they have a good plan. And about the Vietnam War. I was 16 in 62, living in California.
0: Okay.
1: I quit school in the ninth grade, and I was working at Mobile Metal as a manual press brake operator folding metal because I couldn't operate, too young to operate power machinery. So I enlisted in the Army when I turned 17. I had my mother sign for me, November 8, 1963.
0: Okay.
1: And I was in military justice class, and they came and announced President Kennedy was assassinated. So I know a little bit. Kennedy had sent in, Eisenhower sent in, Kennedy sent in a few advisors into Vietnam.
0: Right.
1: And I saw the writing on the wall, and I knew that when I turned 18, I was going to get drafted with no education, you know, couldn't get a good job. So I joined the Army to get my GED, and I took some correspondence courses from USAFI while I was overseas in Southeast Asia.
0: Mm-hmm.
1: And, you know,
0: in Southeast Asia?
1: I could Korea and Vietnam, Laos and Cambodia. You know, when Johnson was saying there's no groups in Cambodia. Yeah. Okay. I've got several flesh wounds, you know.
0: Mm-hmm.
1: Superficial, nothing bad, but I didn't get a Purple Heart because I wasn't there.
0: You know, that's right. You couldn't get a medal.
1: I wasn't there. So I got ripped off by that. But anyways, I got in, I got out, you know, and I couldn't get a job when I got out of the Army because I couldn't mention, you know, I got a VA now, you know, medical, and I bought a VA house and I got VA medical. So I'm doing okay. But,
0: good.
1: You know, it's the Vietnam stigma, you know.
0: Mm-hmm.
1: Oh, you were in Southeast Asia, you baby killer.
0: Right.
1: We lost the war here in the United States. There was a meeting about 10 years after the Vietnam War when we had consolidation, we were all friends and everything, and the Hanoi Hilton. There was about five of our generals and about five of their generals, and they had a big banquet. And America was bragging about how we won all these battles. Finally, this Vietnamese general stood up and he says, "Yes, yes, yes, that's all true. Yeah, you won all these battles, but we won the war."
0: Mm-hmm. Well, that's true too.
1: So it's not that you won all these battles; it's who wins the war that counts.
2: Yes,
1: and
2: it is.
1: We lost the war in America. The general says, you lost the war not here in Vietnam. You lost the war in America because of your politicians and your news media and your propaganda that won the war for us.
0: Yeah, he's so right. Hey, Bob, we got to run. We got a break.
1: Take care.
0: And appreciate the call. Good stuff. Firsthand. Hey, we'll be back in a couple minutes. Now it's your turn to call, 216-901-0945. Go ahead. Give us a call. We'll be back. Kelly and Company.

0: Hi, this is Kevin Coughlin for the Chairman's Hour with Brian Williams. In this 250th year of our nationhood, I've been reflecting on the aspects and practices of American life and citizenship that have fallen by the wayside. Little pieces of being an American that we've lost and are worth reclaiming. Remember how we were taught as kids to respect the American flag? Standing with your hand over your heart when the flag is raised or lowered? Or when there's an honor guard carrying the flag in or out of an event? Maybe it's passing in a parade, and certainly during our national anthem, removing hats, men, and placing hand over heart for the duration of the anthem. This is something that Franklin Delano Roosevelt asked Americans to do during World War II to honor our servicemen who were fighting overseas. The hand over the heart, of course, is a symbol, a universal symbol of genuine respect, honesty, and reverence. When we place our hands over our hearts for the flag, we are expressing our genuine love and respect not only for our country, but for the flag that symbolizes this great nation of ours. A hand over the heart for the flag, another practice of our American life worth reclaiming.
1: Maybe you've thought about taking a cruise. Maybe you've even talked yourself out of it. But this is not just another vacation. This is the Gulf of America Cruise. 7 days through the Caribbean with Mike Gallagher, Scott Jennings, Larry O'Connor, Jennifer Horn, and a ship full of people who love this country. 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This November, be there. 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

0: All righty then, welcome back. You are listening to Kelly and Company on WHK 1420 in Cleveland, Ohio. I'm your host, Thomas Kelly. You're the company. Go ahead, call in. 216-901-0945. Let's get right back to the phones. Then I'm going to give you a little more details on Kennedy, but let's respect our callers first. Let's talk to Tim in Old Brooklyn. Tim, how you doing?
1: Hi, Tom. First off, Vietnam. Mm-hmm. For me, the one moment that I think changed the perspective on Vietnam was that Tet Offensive, and the one photo that showed up on all the national newspapers on the front page was the Vietnamese general executing the Viet Cong assassin with the headshot.
0: Yes, very, very famous photograph.
1: That was all over the place. And for me personally, I think that is where the left gained the momentum to terminate the war. I think a lot of people, there was a lot of context to that photo, by the way, and we were very well manipulated by that photo, I want to add. There was a lot of context to that photo, none of which was brought out when the photo was published, subsequently found out. And you could, if you knew the whole context of it, you could be somewhat sympathetic to the general who executed the Viet Cong soldier there. But that, for me, I lived through it. Was the moment when the war changed the complexion for me. Other thing, too, is for Vietnam, the interesting thing, overall perspective for me, I just want to get this out front, is there a parallel between what is going on in Iran right now with the United States and what happened in Vietnam? I could throw a couple out there at you, but I think we're, I think you might be trying to derive some parallels between what 60 years ago and what's going on right now with Iran. I think there are.
0: Well, we spent the first hour talking about that. Yes.
1: So media and everything like that. Okay, I'm going to jump over now to the Kennedy assassination you were talking about.
0: All right.
1: Who was the guy they picked up that they made for the assassination?
0: Lee Harvey Oswald?
1: Lee Harvey Oswald. He was a fall guy.
0: Yes, he was.
1: And here's, you have to think back a little bit about what Trump was saying when he first showed up on the scene. And he was very critical about the CIA and saying that they were being manipulated by the CIA. And he didn't trust the CIA. And then here in the second term, he came up with making Tulsi Gabbard the director of information of the CIA. My thought is that the CIA very well may have been in on it, but Lee Harvey Oswald was just the fall guy, was the focal point, the strategy.
0: You know, Oswald even said, now they didn't let him talk much to the press,
1: right.
0: And the press, they were packed into Dallas police headquarters.
1: Right. Right,
0: and but they'd only get a few seconds as they were transporting Oswald to the indictment, and then back to his cell, and one time he had to shout because all the reporters are shouting questions at him, and it's just chaos.
1: Right.
0: And
1: right.
0: What he said was, "I'm just a patsy," and he wasn't kidding.
1: And here's my thought. My thought is, I don't think the CIA, I don't think there was a CIA operative that did it. My personal opinion is that the CIA farmed the job out, and they farmed it out to the Russians. That, yes, there was a Russian fingerprints on it, none of which they could prove, but I think there were operatives within the CIA that had contacts over in Russia and just put up a bounty, and they said, who do you have that can do the job? And the thing about it all is, even if they could find somebody, even if they did find somebody,

0: in Russian spy operation that could do it. And you would think that they would find somebody that could speak English and blend in with the population. He didn't have to do that. He or she didn't.
1: No, you didn't have to do that. And, you know, over many, many years, there have been specific names brought up, including names of some of the most proficient assassins in the world.
0: Right.
1: And, of course, you're right. The CIA, they were not about to have a CIA employee or operative commit the assassination. The CIA doesn't work that way. You make sure you have your several steps removed from direct involvement with the CIA. But there's no doubt in my mind that let's go back to the first day. If you were alive then, and I was just a kid, just a little kid, kind of. The day Kennedy was assassinated, I was in school. The announcement came over the loudspeaker. President John F. Kennedy has been killed. And we were all in shock. And I remember there were people crying on the streets. One of the things you heard over and over again, who would want to kill President Kennedy? And it didn't take long before the answer to that was, oh, just about everybody. Because, just think about it for a minute. The Russians, they despise Kennedy. And not because of anything he had done or actions he had taken against Russia. You think about it. The East Germans and the Russians were looking over the fence when JFK gave a speech in Berlin saying, Ich bin ein Berliner. I am a Berliner. And the crowd loved him, just loved him in West Germany. And the Russians are, this is not good. They got Kennedy. We got Khrushchev. He's a big, fat old guy. He looks stupid. And this is really bad PR, this Kennedy guy. He looks like a movie star.
0: Well, you know, and I say the Russians, but you know, another dark horse candidate for the assassin would be the French.
1: Why do you say the French? Because the French, at least the name of one prominent French assassin has been brought up many times. But go ahead, tell me, what do you think the French are involved?
0: Well, it might not have been, you know, official French service, but I think that the French did have their own spy service and everything like that.
1: Mm-hmm.
0: And going back to the Indochina War, which was the collapse, the final collapse of the French colonial empire in Asia. And even though we kind of backed them, we kind of didn't. And there were and de Gaulle was wanted to go his own way, third way, as he expressed it. And apparently, you know, this is stuff that doesn't come out in the paper, public anyhow. But there was tension between the French and the United States, so much so that the French withdrew from NATO. And then when the United States left NATO, left France, because if de Gaulle kicked them out of NATO, United States, from my understanding, when it had NATO bases in France, tore them all out. Mm-hmm. Totally dismantled everything, which must have ticked off the French a little bit. But the French were so fickle back then, and even today, they're so confounding for themselves, much less us. And now, finally, my final comment is, I talked about a parallel between Iran and the Vietnam. And the thing for me is, There's an argument out there that, yes, we went to Vietnam to save them from the communists and everything like that. And then we fought the war with a hand tied behind our back, in the sense that we didn't we just fought a defensive war, mm-hmm. a war of attrition. There's an argument out there that, well, if we really wanted to keep the communists at bay and solve the problem, is why didn't we invade North Vietnam? why weren't their plans to do just that? And then that would, I mean, the problem, the fear was that the Russians or the Chinese would respond. But there's the, and this is where the rub.
1: Well, hey, let me give you a possible answer to your question. Why wouldn't we invade North Vietnam? The our military industrial complex, they like forever wars. Lot more money to be made in forever wars than a war where you go in
0: and you win it.
1: And you win it and quickly. They don't want that. That's no fun. That's not a big money maker. So there was never a thought of invading North Vietnam to absolutely win the war, get into Hanoi, take over Hanoi, win the war, and go home.
0: Right. And this is where the rub comes in, and talk about parallels, is what Trump said. I don't know if you paid attention to it. Way back in the beginning in his first term, he said he didn't trust the CIA. And this, I think,
1: who said that?
0: Where Trump said it.
1: Yes.
0: Trump said it. Trump said he didn't trust the CIA. And there's multiple reasons for it. But I think part of the reason why he didn't was just what you said, that the CIA created a lot of misdirection, subterfuge as to why we had to keep on fighting in Vietnam rather than ending the war in Vietnam.
1: Right.
0: Because there were all these vested interests.
1: Billions to be made.
0: Yes. And so it goes back to, and this is part of the problem what he had with John Brennan up until in his first term.
1: Mm-hmm.
0: John Brennan was a director of the CIA.
1: Yes.
0: And other people that, because I think Trump really wanted to expose the CIA about all his double dealings.
1: That's a dangerous task to take on.
0: I know, but the other task that he's taking on now is with Iran. I mentioned the parallel about he is going after the Iranian Revolutionary Guard Corps.
1: And, you know, he really hasn't gone after them yet.
0: Yes, I know. And this is here's the rub right here, is that he was like we were told we couldn't go invade North Vietnam. And we did conduct an air war, but here we are doing the same thing, conducting an air war against Iran, but we don't dare put troops in Iran.
1: No boots on the ground.
0: No boots on the ground. Although there were some easy pickings. Callers, if you remember a couple of months ago, the thought was about invading Karg Island,
1: in my perspective,
0: would have been easy pickings and easy to defend, and that would have put the Iranians in a real.
1: But you needed boots on the ground to take Karg Island.
0: Yes, that's true.
1: But that phrase, boots on the ground, that's deadly for Trump. Deadly.
0: Well, that's true. But it's possible that they could have done it without any trouble and make a defensive position. And force the Iranians to make some hard choices.
1: Hey, you're right. Hey, Tim, we're running out of time. We got to go. Hey, good conversation. I appreciate it. You call again sometime. 216-901-0945. Let's go to Pete in North Royalton. Pete, how you doing?
2: How are you, Tom?
1: Good.
2: You brought up John F. Kennedy. Are you aware, sir? I'm sure you are, but I don't know if the listeners are. That about 3 months before he was assassinated, he was in an interview on the outside of the White House, right in the garden.
1: Mm-hmm.
2: And he was giving an interview, and they asked him, are we going to send troops into Vietnam? He said, no, we're going to support them, we'll advise them, but they have to fight their own war.
1: Right, and he had issued, he had signed a presidential order, and they didn't call them troops. They called them advisors.
2: That's right.
1: Gone in under Eisenhower, just a few hundred. And Kennedy said, oh, no, I'm bringing them home. Boots on the ground in Vietnam.
2: That's right. And are you aware that he also, President Kennedy, God rest his soul, are you aware that he was going to dismantle the CIA and hand that job over to the military?
1: Hey,
2: one.
1: I'm glad you brought that up.
2: Also, Tom, get rid of the Federal Reserve because it was unconstitutional in his eyes.
1: Okay, well, let's just stay with the CIA for a minute.
2: Okay.
1: Kennedy was so upset with the... He had to take the blame for the invasion of Cuba, where the Cuban, supposedly, it was all Cubans, exiled Cubans, who were landing, trying to retake the country from the dictator Castro. And they got slaughtered. They had no idea what they were doing. It was a terrible plan. And it was a plan by the CIA. And the CIA, under Alan Dulles, had planned that, okay, we're going to invade and we're going to pretend that they're all exiled Cubans. But really, they're about a third Cubans and two-thirds CIA hires, CIA mercenaries.
2: That's absolutely right.
1: Okay, and then when they stalled out on the beach, it was Alan Dulles' plan, call up Kennedy, hey, we need air support, and we need it right now. And Kennedy said, no. No, we are not getting into a war in Cuba. We're not sending planes with American insignias on the planes over to bomb the Cubans. I'm not doing that. And Dulles thought he could talk him into it. And Kennedy held his ground and said, Alan, no. The answer is no. Forget about it. And then when it all blew up, Kennedy had to take the blame. He said, okay, it's my fault. But it wasn't his fault. It was Alan Dulles. And Kennedy swore after that, I'm going to smash the CIA into 1,000 pieces.
2: That's absolutely right. And don't forget McNamara, that rat.
1: He was an accessory.
2: Yes, he was. And he was the one in the interview in 1993 before the man passed away. What, did you see that interview? They asked him, how do you feel about all the men, 58,000 men and 2,000 missing American troops killed? Do you know what he said?
1: No.
2: Well, that's the price. That's the price.
1: Wow.
2: They couldn't give a tinker's damn, sir.
1: That's cold-blooded.
2: Well, it's not their blood, sir. It's not their children's blood.
1: Right.
2: That's the problem with the government. If you look at our Constitution, the way our founding fathers made our Constitution and made it, was not for the government to control every aspect of our lives, which they're doing now.
1: Right.
2: This is wrong, sir.
1: Hey, Pete, good stuff. I appreciate it. Thanks for the call. We got to hurry now. Let's go to Terry in Cleveland Heights. Terry, how you doing?
3: How you doing, Mr. Kelly?
1: Good.
3: Bernie Sanders is really on the roll now because of the... He thinks he's going to get all the millionaires and the trillionaires and everybody else. And but why don't we expand it for Bernie?
1: How
3: why
1: so?
3: Why make it a wealth tax? Why not a success tax? Well, we all know successful people, but they're not millionaires, but they are successful.
1: And we should tax them, too. They have no right to be successful in this country.
3: That's right. And then we could have, like de Blasio said about, we'll put a phone number. You can call in people and tell, the people on your street, this person's successful. This person's successful.
1: I love it.
3: I mean, we can all get into the act.
1: Mm-hmm. I think it's a great idea. A tax on success. What makes America great, one of the things, is we don't have a tax on success.
3: We're supposed to pay homage to it because people come from all over the world because they know opportunity is here.
1: Mm-hmm.
3: They're not lining up to go to Russia. They're not lining up to go to China, Venezuela, Cuba. They come here. And the people who do succeed, look at all the Asians from all different countries in Asia.
1: Hmm.
3: Nose to the grindstone. They learn a foreign tongue. They work hard. They succeed.
1: You know, I think you're making a great point, Terry, that really what the left and the Democrat socialist, and what happened to the Democrat Party? It's a train wreck now. But the Democrat socialists, what they're talking about when they tax the rich, and they're really talking about a tax on success. And the more successful you are, the more they want you to be taxed.
3: When the news came out that Musk became a trillionaire, well, you take that $1 trillion, look at all the people he could feed and all the countries he could help. And I'm thinking to myself, wait a second. He accomplished something.
1: Yes.
3: And that one, and he reaped the benefits for it. But now you want to take it away because, well, he made this. Now we can take it away from him.
1: Yeah. As soon as you succeed, we want to take all your money.
3: Yeah.
1: Hey, and you know, Elon Musk is not the only trillionaire in America. You know who the other one is?
3: No.
1: Me. I try to lay low. I try to keep it quiet. But, yeah, I have to confess, yeah, I'm the other trillionaire.
3: I won't tell anybody, Tom.
1: Please don't. Please don't. They'll be coming for me. Terry, thanks for the call. Appreciate it. Hey, real quick, let's go to Ron in Middleburg Heights to wrap up. Ron, how you doing?
4: Good, Tom. Win the war for the sake of the Americans who gave their life to fighting it, and then pray for peace in the Middle East and stability, but win the war for the people who gave their lives to fight it.
1: That's a pretty dramatic statement from you, because you're always talking about peace. And I think it says something that you recognize we have to win the war in Iran first.
4: Yes, Tom.
1: Hey, Ron, thanks for the call. As always, a great sign-off. Hey, I want to thank you all for calling, for listening. I can't tell you what high regard I have for our audience and our callers. You're the best. And hey, remember, take care of your family and your friends and yourself and enjoy life. We're so lucky. We're so blessed to be in this country at this time, to be Americans. And everything it means to be an American. So God bless you. Enjoy your time on Earth. And the music is for Dr. Frank.

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7: Breaking news this hour from townhall.com. I'm Michael Harrington. Conservative analysts believe Democrats are walking into what they call a political minefield. Correspondent Ken Lorman reports.
8: They believe the party's move to the left on issues like crime and transgender policies is alienating mainstream voters, while support among Hispanic and Black voters is slipping. They also point to demographic trends, red state gains from the next census, and declining influence in media and academia as signs Republicans could hold a long-term advantage if the GOP doesn't squander the opportunity. Ken Lorman reporting.
7: Public policy expert Matthew Continetti says the GOP has work to do if it's going to retain Congress in November.
9: Democrats have a huge enthusiasm advantage over the Republicans. And so it's President Trump's job to get that Republican enthusiasm up. I think that's one reason we're having this midterm convention. And then President Trump, he needs to win this war against Iran, and he needs then to convince the American people that this economy is on the right track.
7: You made his comments to the Salem Radio Network. A U.S.-Russian space crew landed safely on the steppes of Kazakhstan this morning after an 8-month stint on the International Space Station. NASA astronaut Chris Williams and a pair of Russian crewmates touched down in their Soyuz MS-28, landing smoothly by parachute in a designated area. The 241-day stint on the orbiting outpost, the first-ever space mission for Williams. Typhoon Newell has weakened to a tropical storm as it moves inland after making landfall in southern China today. Chinese weathermen expect heavy rain to hit parts of Guangdong and Fujian provinces. More than 800,000 people were relocated for safety in Guangdong as of this morning. More on these stories at townhall.com.
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7: President Trump says the U.S. will open a formal investigation into the EU's trade practices. He says the bloc has unfairly levied billions of dollars of fines against Google. His announcement comes just after the EU hit Google with a fine of $1 billion after saying the technology behemoth broke digital antitrust regulations by setting up Google Play and its ubiquitous search engine to corral customers toward its own services and apps to the detriment of competition. Google says the fine hurts European businesses and consumers. Tropical storm Genevieve has strengthened into a hurricane in the Pacific Ocean southwest of Mexico. The National Hurricane Center says it has maximum sustained winds of 90 miles per hour, making it a Category 1 storm. Genevieve's center is about 500 miles south-southwest of Manzanillo, moving west-northwest. No coastal watches or warnings are in effect, but swells from the storm are affecting parts of Mexico's southwestern beaches. 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
1: Welcome to This Week on Capitol Hill, where we go beyond the headlines to bring you the story shaping Washington and the world. I'm Tony Perkins. This week, we're joined by a live audience at the SoConCon 2026. The Social Conservative Policy Conference brings together lawmakers, scholars, and leaders from national and state policy organizations to address some of the greatest challenges facing our nation, including the growing threat of socialism.
19: Socialism, communism, I mean, in my view, and I think in reality, socialism is just communism light. It is a step, as my mother says, it is a step to full communism. If socialism succeeds, then you get communism.
1: That was New York Congresswoman Nicole Malliotakis, whose mother fled Fidel Castro's communist regime. A reminder that socialism is far more than an academic theory. For millions, it has been a lived reality. Today, we'll hear from two of the nation's leading voices on challenges facing America, House Speaker Mike Johnson on the domestic agenda before Congress, including the rising challenge of socialism, and former Secretary of State Mike Pompeo on America's role abroad, and the growing threat posed by Iran, and what comes next for U.S. policy in the Middle East.
20: I just don't think they're serious about making a deal. These guys, I mean, the more the president's gotten to know them, the more he's come to that realization. I mean, he said it yesterday, I believe. He gave a speech in Georgia. These guys, the problem with them is you can't make a deal with people unless they're going to keep it. And these people make deals, and then they break it almost immediately. Or they decide, oh, let's change the deal. That's not how deals work.
2: That was the current Secretary of State Marco Rubio signaling that diplomacy with Iran may have reached its limits. Former Secretary of State Mike Pompeo joins us later with his assessment. We'll also examine what has fueled socialism's growing appeal, the Marxist ideas behind it, and how we counter them. All of that and much more coming up on this week's edition of This Week on Capitol Hill.
21: Today's edition of This Week on Capitol Hill is being presented by AARP.
2: Well, House Republicans delivered major results this week. Lawmakers passed the annual National Defense Authorization Act, approved the Stop Insider Trading Act, advanced a framework for Reconciliation 3.0, and passed a clean continuing resolution to keep the government funded and avoid another Democratic shutdown. The focus now shifts to the Senate, where the fate of each of the measures will be decided. Joining us here before the SOCON 2026 is House Speaker Mike Johnson. Mr. Speaker, welcome.
22: Hey, Tony. Great to be with you.
2: Thanks. When we talked last week, I talked about how aggressive the agenda was going into this week, and you accomplished it.
22: Yes, you know, the pundits always say we won't be able to accomplish it, but we did, and I never doubt that. We have a small majority, the smallest in most times in U.S. history. As you know, most of this Congress has been a one or two vote margin at any time, but we were able to get it done, and those are big seismic achievements, landmark achievements, and moving the ball forward. And as I said in my press conference after we delivered all that on Thursday, we're going to continue to do this. The American people can trust House Republicans, the Republican Party, to run this government, and we keep delivering. We're going to do that, run all the way through the tape towards the end of the year, to the end of the year, and I believe for this reason we're going to win the midterms. I'm very bullish about the outcome, and we talk about it all the time. With each passing day, I'm more confident, Tony.
2: As you repeatedly say, you exceed the expectations of the pundits. They still don't understand the power of prayer.
22: That's right. And look, I've been openly saying this. I told a big gaggle of Hill Press reporters yesterday at an event. I said, listen, this is a God thing. It really is. And we have intercessory prayers who are on the ground at the Capitol praying each of these things through. My colleagues know that. They know I believe that. And we're watching it happen. More and more people are understanding there must be something to this because this is an impossible agenda. But look, this is not a radical thing. It's what the framers of our Constitution did, the founders' generation. They all believed in the power of prayer, the divine hand of providence, as Washington himself, the father of our country, often talked about. And we do well. We're one nation under God. We should remember and govern like that.
2: All right, let's talk about some of those accomplishments, what was accomplished this week, and how that sets up action now in the Senate.
22: It does. I mean, each of those measures is important. You know, the National Defense Authorization Act, as you know, sets policy for how we govern ourselves and how we fund our military in a very dangerous time. Big, big thing.
2: And in spite of that, this is being blocked in the Senate repeatedly. The Senate has tried to advance its version, and the Democrats have blocked it.
22: It's a very important thing to note. I mean, for 65 straight years, this was a bipartisan product because at the end of the day, people would put their political weapons down and recognize this is serious. This is about the nation's security. We ought to do it together. And that increasingly has not happened. This Democrat Party, as I say all the time, is not the party of our fathers or grandfathers. They don't have any interest in keeping the nation safe because they think there's some political advantage installing all of this. The same thing applied to the other big bill, the continuing resolution. We passed a totally clean, non-gimmick continuation of funding through November so that we don't have Americans suffering unnecessarily because government wheels have ground to a halt.
2: You did get some Democratic support for that.
22: Small handful. And that's good.
2: Which should show that the Democrats in the Senate should be willing to vote for it as well.
22: That's our hope and our expectation and our prayer. And Leader Thune believes that he will get Democrats to do that. It's just too dangerous. And there's some Democrats, I think, Tony, who have calculated that they would get a political advantage if TSA lines backed up at the airports again and soldiers weren't being paid and all these other, you know, critical functions of government stopped, that they would get points for that. I think they're wrong. This same group already forced us into the two longest shutdowns in U.S. history, this Congress already. One of them was 78 days. No one gained a thing out of that. They didn't gain any political advantage, but the American people are made to suffer. That tells you where their head is.
2: All right, let's talk about Reconciliation 3.0 that has the Save America Act included.
22: Yes, we need to do reconciliation because it is the vehicle that allows you to avoid that 60-vote threshold in the Senate. And these Democrats, as we're discussing here, have no interest in advancing the simple priorities of the American people. What do I mean by that? This reconciliation bill, the resolution we passed in the House that now goes to the Senate, will set up a simple measure. It has three components. We want to fund the troops, farmers, and election security. It has the Save America Act in it, which is very basically requires proof of citizenship to register to vote and a valid ID when you show up to do so. That's like a 90-10 public opinion poll issue, Tony, and Democrats don't want to support it. We're also going to put in essential funding for the military to replenish stockpiles of our missiles and the other equipment and make sure the troops are paid and equipped. And then we have a little bit for the agriculture community as well that desperately needs it. I don't know how any member of the Senate can vote against any of that. Certainly not Republicans, so we'll see.
2: Well, we were told that there was not an issue with non-citizens registering to vote. But we just saw this week in New Jersey the Democratic governor admitting that 6,600 non-U.S. citizens were registered to vote, and 400 of them actually voted.
22: We know this kind of stuff happens around the country, and it is remarkable when a Democrat governor is forced to come out and admit it. But this is the reason that the American people are for this, and by the way, more than 70% of Democrats say that you should be a citizen to vote in a U.S. election. It's already federal law. It's just not enforced in the blue states. And you have to have a valid ID to show up to vote. That's not a controversial notion. But in spite of the fact that almost every American sees that that's common sense, these Democrats will not lend a vote, not the House or the Senate. They will not support it. So we have to do it on our own through a reconciliation package. So we certainly hope and believe and expect that this is going to make its way through. I was with the president last night in the Oval Office for 2 hours. He talked about this at great length, as you can imagine. And he is very anxious to get that measure to his desk because he believes, as I do, it's the most essential thing. If you do not have a free and fair election, It's very difficult to keep a constitutional republic, and that's why we're pushing this so aggressively.
2: All right, so there's only one hurdle between you and the president getting that legislation there.
22: Yes, it's the Senate, and look, I'm very insistent about this. I believe we have to have a one-team approach. The House and Senate Republicans are all one team, and I don't disparage anyone or anything. I don't tell Leader Thune how to run the Senate. He doesn't tell me how to run the House. But we are coordinating on this, and I'm very hopeful that he'll be able to shepherd that through. I pray that he will, because so many people agree with us that it's so critically important. So we need to support the Senate Republicans and let them know, I know you all will hear, how important that is to all of us and to them and to the country.
2: Now, if they do not advance the House versions of that, then this is going to be September before we see movement on these issues.
22: Yes, it may well be a September exercise. It takes some time to move these things through, but that will be timely enough before the election in November, and it's, again, a critically important priority. I think the government funding on the CR and the budget reconciliation, it's hard to imagine anything more important than that. Another thing we did this week, though, is we banned stock trading for members of Congress. And you know what? Almost every Democrat voted against that. So, yeah, they're going to have a lot to answer for in the election.
2: How big of an issue was that?
22: It should have been done a long time ago, but it's been difficult to get a consensus for it. As usual, on most things, you have a small handful of members who are the bad apples, who give it all a bad name. There are lots of members who do that, you know, faithfully and in accordance with the law and in blind trust and that sort of thing. But it's gotten so abusive, the insider trading aspect of it, that we just had to get rid of it. And I'm really glad we finally got that off the House floor.
2: Are you confident that the ethics and the standards that are in the House are sufficient?
22: We're doing everything we can to enforce those and to continually improve upon them, and that's an ongoing process. It'll continue to the end of this Congress and into the new one when we still have a Republican majority in the Congress, okay?
2: All right, Mr. Speaker, we're going to go to a break. When we come back, I want to talk about something you have been saying regarding the threat of socialism, that the barbarians are not at the gate, they're inside the gate. We want to talk about that when we return. What's given rise to this Marxist ideology that is actually fueling campaigns and winning elections?
22: Yes.
2: Folks, stick with us. We're back with more of This Week on Capitol Hill right after this.
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2: Welcome back to This Week on Capitol Hill. I'm Shulte Perkins, and we're here before a live audience at the SoConCon 2023. All right. As you can tell, a very live audience, geared up and ready to go with our conversation with House Speaker Mike Johnson, who represents the 4th Congressional District of Louisiana. Mr. Speaker, appreciate you staying around and joining us here on site for this week's program. All right, we set this up as we were going into the break. You have not been shy about this. In fact, I watch your mannerisms. I've known you for quite some time. You're animated by what is happening in some of these elections where we see these Democratic Socialist candidates being elected. You see this as a real threat.
22: It is a very real threat. And I try to be a happy warrior, you know, in the mode of Ronald Reagan.
2: You're usually a good poker player, but...
22: Well, yeah, not so well. But Look, this is serious business, and I think people understand the stakes are so high. You and I were talking off stage a little while ago, and I said, you know, if somebody had told us even 10 years ago that on the 250th anniversary of the greatest nation in the history of the world, we would be in an open contest about whether we're going to maintain a constitutional republic or go down this dark, dangerous, deadly road to communism. That is what we are facing in a midterm election. And that's why I think this midterm is unlike any other. We are deciding, somebody said outside, this isn't a referendum on Donald J. Trump. It's a referendum on Thomas Jefferson. I mean, the foundational principles of the nation are imperiled. And you have a rising number of barbarians who are coming up through the primary system in the Democrat primaries.
2: And they're going to win these seats because these are in deep blue seats.
22: By my count, we're up to, I think, 29 of these people, okay? And they espouse crazy, radical, un-American views. They want no borders. They want no prisons. They want to eliminate entire institutions like the U.S. Supreme Court. They want to remove the presidency. They want to pack the Supreme Court. They think the House itself should run the whole government, which, by the way, they want to assume all the power, control over production. And it's madness. And there's a bunch of them coming up through the system. I will be administering the oath to people who have open disdain for the founding principles of their country. It's an unprecedented time. And so I'm telling you, people who love America and common sense have to get off of their good intentions right now and get engaged. Your neighbors, your family, your friends at church, everybody needs to understand this one's for all the marbles. And we are not overstating that. It's not campaign rhetoric.
2: So there really, this has to be addressed on two fronts. First, we have the short-term front of this election,
22: yes,
2: where we need to encourage our friends, family, church members to be registered and to be voting. But long-term, I think we need to step back and ask, how did we get here?
22: It's an important question, and it reminds us that we have an educational component to this. When we fail to be students of history, then we're apt to repeat it. And communism, socialism is a step towards communism. That's what this is. It's a battle towards communism, Marxism. It has never, never worked. It won't, because it defies the most basic principles of the fallen nature of man and the existence of God. Communism begins with a premise. Marxism begins with a premise that there is no God. The state is the God. It will never work. And it has led to the murder of tens of millions of innocent people in the 20th century alone. And we have to recognize that. This is what we're up against, and it is an un-American proposition.
2: Is it not filling a vacuum that's been created by the retreat of that moral component of our society?
22: I think you're right to point that out. I mean, I think when we lose our bearings, when we lose our sense of what the founding and guiding principles are of the nation, which, of course, derive from Scripture themselves, that's how our framers set it up, then we are apt to fall into a lot of untruth, and that's what's happened. So you have a lot of young people who are swayed with this idea that they'll get free stuff, you know, and no one seems to want to finish and explain to them, you might get a few free things for a short while, but you're going to give up your freedom, and ultimately you might have to give up your life. That's what's happened in history. Again, not hyperbole, but on the 250th anniversary, you and I, all of us, have a great opportunity to engage in this sort of educational process, to remind the people coming behind us of what the truths are and why they must be defended. Reagan, I always think of the words of Reagan on this point. He said, you know, remember, freedom is never more than one generation away from extinction. And we do not pass it in the bloodstream. It has to be fought for, protected, taught, passed along to the people coming behind us, so they'll have the same liberty, opportunity, and security that we've always known and, frankly, too often take it for granted.
2: You mentioned being a happy warrior. We, as most of our audience are Christians, conservatives. You know, we come at this from a position of hope, regardless of what may happen. However, we are at a moment where I think the church, Christians, let me use that term, have been somewhat timid to bring their faith into the public square because, you know, all this stuff from the left separates church and state. And so we've just kind of, you know, we don't like conflict. We don't want to force it.
22: Yeah.
2: But we're at a point where we've got to be bold and courageous, do we not?
22: We have to, or our system cannot survive. I have a little whiteboard illustration I do when I'm on university campuses, and I walk them through a little word picture of why our nation's different and extraordinary, different than any nation ever before or since. In 1776, a band of patriots came along, and they rejected the divine right of kings philosophy, where there is an almighty hovering up in the sky, but the lowercase k, the king, is the sovereign, and he's the one that gives the people their rights. We just erased the middleman, and we said, no, we're one nation under God. As Lincoln articulated, summarized in the Gettysburg Address, he said, we're dedicated to this proposition that we are one nation under God and a government of the people, by the people, people for the people themselves shall not perish from the earth. The only way to maintain that, they understood, if you don't have an earthly king, a sovereign, a boss, and the people are their own boss, it's self-government, it's our experiment, they must be guided by religion and morality, because the fallen nature of man will lead to chaos. Washington said, of all the dispositions and habits which lead to political prosperity, religion and morality are the indispensable supports. John Adams came next. He said, our Constitution is made only for a moral and religious people. It is wholly inadequate to the government of any other. If we abandon those basic principles, we're in trouble. Reagan also summarized, he had a way with words. He said, if we ever forget that we're one nation under God, we'll be a nation gone under. And that's what we have to remind the generation coming behind us.
2: So it's time not to be silent, but to be bold, courageous, and to engage in the process. All right, we've just got a couple minutes left, Mr. Speaker. August, the members of Congress are back in their districts working, also on the campaign trail, going into the midterm elections. We're really into the home stretch now.
22: Yes.
2: How do you see this playing out in terms of the midterm elections, in terms of the majority? How many seats do you think the Republicans may be able to pick up?
22: We're less than 100 days from the election, but who's counting? And it's going to come down to a handful of votes in just a couple of districts. One of the groups that monitors all this, Cook Political Report, currently says, they're a nonpartisan arbiter, they say on election night you should expect 212 Republican seats, 205 Democrat seats. It leaves less than 20 seats in the middle as the jump ball. So the whole balance of Congress, think of it, will come down to less than 20 seats, the outcomes. And so we are putting lead on target, all of our energy force. We have great candidates there, better candidates. It's a great record to run on. We have a slight fundraising advantage over Democrats right now because people believe the stakes are so high. I'm absolutely convinced God's not done with America yet. We're going to grow this House majority, and we're going to keep this thing going so we can save the greatest nation in history.
2: And what are you're anticipating coming back in the majority in January of next year. What are going to be the top priorities for the
22: country? Well, we have two more years of a four-year Trump administration, and we were handed an absolute disaster by the Biden-Harris administration. Every metric of public policy was a disaster. We've been moving as quickly as we can to do it. A lot more left to do for affordability and the economy, to shore up national security and make sure America is the dominant force on the planet. We can do that, but we need the right people in the seats to make it happen.
2: All right, Mr. Speaker, one final question for you. How can folks be praying as we go into this midterm election?
22: My familiar refrain, we need wisdom, stamina, discernment, probably in that order. So we appreciate those prayers.
2: And a few extra hours of sleep.
22: Yeah, that. One day.
2: All right. Mr. Speaker, thanks so much for joining us. Always great to see you.
22: Thank you, my friend. God bless you all. Thanks.
2: All right, folks. Stick with us. After the break, former Secretary of State Mike Pompeo joins us for this week on Capitol Hill. So stay tuned. We'll be right back with more.
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2: Welcome back to This Week on Capitol Hill. I'm your host, Tony Perkins. Thanks so much for joining us. The United States and Iran continued exchanging attacks this week after multiple U.S. service members were killed last weekend. As the conflict intensified, President Trump warned that the United States would destroy a bridge or power plant each time Iran targeted a ship transiting the Strait of Hormuz. Joining us now to discuss the growing conflict is former Secretary of State and former CIA Director Mike Pompeo. Secretary Pompeo.

0: to use maximal economic pressure. And we'd been pretty successful at draining the Iranian regime's funding sources and money. But President Biden turned it back on and gave him money. And so I did believe that in the end, this is what it was going to take, not because the United States ever wants war,
1: right,
0: but because this Islamist regime, right? These are radical Islamists. These are terrorists who have been threatening the United States since 1979 and Israel for the same time. It was going to take someone to go in and rip these nuclear weapons out of their cold hands.
1: Now, when you were CIA director, obviously you had a better understanding than most of what was happening in the world. But and you made your first speech. I remember this because I commented on it. You made your first speech in Cairo as Secretary of State. And in that speech, you articulated your worldview, if I can use that term. You didn't use that term, but you said you were a Christian.
0: Yeah.
1: That understanding, I think, helps you and help the State Department better understand the long-term threat of Iran and the regime that was there. Is there, with that understanding, is there a diplomatic solution?
0: The answer to that is these things almost always end with some form of arrangement, but it all depends on how much leverage the other side has. And so long as the Iranians have the capacity to threaten Israel, to threaten their, you see, they're firing on their fellow Muslim brothers, right? They're firing on Qatar and Bahrain.
1: But behind that is that ideology.
0: But this is it. This is why capitulation, forced capitulation, is likely the only outcome that will get the American people what they need, the security and peace and stability in the Middle East that benefits the United States of America. And I think your point's really well taken. When you think of the United States as a Judeo-Christian nation, we sometimes can't understand these folks.
1: Right.
0: We sometimes think, oh, there's a deal to be done. They're rational people. The pain level must be high. 90 million people suffering in Iran. Surely the government's not going to let that happen. We're Christians. We believe that people are rational and decent and care about their fellow human beings. That is not the case for the Islamic Republic of Iran's leadership.
1: But there's also a deeper understanding of the Judeo-Christian biblical viewpoint that there is good and evil, and there are evil forces at work in our society, and they're manifesting themselves. And oftentimes it is in regimes like this that is a deadly regime.
0: I talk about this all the time when folks ask me, Mike, we don't like war. I remind them that from biblical times, from nearly the beginning, there was evil in the world. And that evil requires good people to do the necessary to protect from that evil. Goodness requires, indeed, I think the Lord requires us to do the necessary to push back against this evil. And pastors do this in churches on Sunday mornings. The governments have a responsibility to protect their people from this evil. You see it with Vladimir Putin today. You see it with Xi Jinping in China. And you see it with the Ayatollah in Iran. They want the United States, they want the people of the United States to live in a country that is very different than the one that we know and love and appreciate.
1: Mr. Secretary, we're almost up against a break, a little less than a minute left. The world today, safer, more dangerous than it was when you were at the Department of State?
0: Oh, goodness. It's never a safe place. These things go on forever. The good news is President Trump's decision to go after the Iranian regime's nuclear program made us all safer. There's still more work to do.
1: All right, when we come back, I want to talk about, speaking of nuclear programs, this week announced that there may be a deal with Saudi Arabia and the U.S. allowing them to, and actually partnering them and setting up nuclear facilities in Saudi Arabia. I want to talk with you about that. Also, long term, the Middle East, much different than it was 6 years ago. Some positive developments. We want to talk about that as well. Folks, I want to thank you for joining us here on This Week on Capitol Hill. Still to come, we're going to be continuing our conversation with Secretary Mike Pompeo. Also, a few final thoughts on what has taken place here in our nation's capital this week. So don't go away. A lot more straight ahead on This Week on Capitol Hill.
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2: Hi, this is Kevin Coughlin for the Chairman's Hour with Brian Williams. In this 250th year of our nationhood, I've been reflecting on aspects of American life and citizenship that have fallen by the wayside. Little pieces of being an American that we've lost or are worth reclaiming. Did you know that before Memorial Day, it was called Decoration Day? It started after the Civil War when Major General John Logan, commander of the Grand Army of the Republic, a fraternal organization of veterans, designated the day in May, quote, for the purpose of strewing flowers and otherwise decorating the graves of comrades who died in the defense of our country during the late rebellion and whose bodies now lie in almost every city, village, and hamlet churchyard in the land, end quote. Since then, Americans have visited the cemeteries of our loved ones who died in service and decorated the graves to honor their service and honor their sacrifice and honor the peace that we live in today. Each year on Memorial Day, the American Battle Monuments Commission, which operates cemeteries around the world, places an American flag and the flag of the host nation on over 200,000 headstones of American heroes. Today, parades and cookouts tend to mark Memorial Day. But the tradition of decorating the graves of our ancestors who fought and sacrificed has faded a bit. It should not. Memorial Day, Veterans Day, or any day of the year can be a decoration day. A tradition of our American life worth reclaiming.
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5: Welcome back to This Week on Capitol Hill. Continuing my conversation with former CIA Director and Secretary of State Mike Pompeo about the escalating conflict in the Middle East. Mr. Secretary, thanks again for sticking around. So let's start first with the positive. A lot of negative going on out there. But, you know, we're seeing relationships, conversations taking place between Israel and Lebanon. Israel, I think, is in a much stronger place now than they were 4 years ago, even though they've gone through really the refining fire. Your thoughts?
6: I think Israel is absolutely in a stronger place than it was, and they are determined. October 7th changed things for them. We're never going back to October 6th world in the Middle East, and I think we all need to take that on board as we think about how is it that you get peace and stability. I think what they're doing in Lebanon is fantastic. The fact that the Israelis and Lebanese, right, the Lebanese leadership, President Aoun, is the only Christian leader in the region.
5: And he met this week with President Trump.
6: And he was with President Trump this past week, working on trying to figure out how is that you get the Iranians out of Lebanon? How do you get Hezbollah out of Lebanon? How can you, together, the United States, Israel, and Lebanon, achieve that? I'm very hopeful that President Aoun and Prime Minister Netanyahu can achieve that. Note, too, this past week, lots of missiles landed in the Middle East, none of them in Israel. I think the Iranians have learned a great deal about if you provoke this powerful military, that this will end badly for you. And so the oddity of the fact that in Tehran they are now firing at Muslims, not Jews. They're now firing their missiles at Muslims, not Christians. They're firing their missiles at their own co-religionists, I think is very telling about the evil nature of the regime itself.
5: And desperation?
6: Desperation, fear, and a deep commitment to continuing the power of the regime. So I think what you can clearly see now is they have put all their chips on the table. They're going to try and stay in power, and it's going to require an effort, not just from the United States, but Israel and our Gulf Arab partners, to make sure that that regime no longer has the power that it's had for 25 years.
5: Clearly they've been degraded, but not neutralized.
6: That's right. That's exactly right. Still the capacity to threaten the Strait of Hormuz, and frankly, to threaten their Gulf Arab partners as well.
5: Time is on their side, not ours. And they know that. That has historically been how they negotiate. They drag things out knowing that the political will of the West is sometimes a lot weaker.
6: We've seen this in history before, Tony. Western societies are difficult to manage conflicts, right? It's difficult to do. A much easier an authoritarian regime because you don't have to respond to the will of the people. They're trying to figure out how to get through the last 2 years of this administration. They're trying to convince the New York Times to continue to write pieces about how Israel and the United States are the problem, not the Iranians. All of those things trying to undermine the will of the American people, and run the clock.
5: Does that necessitate strike fast, strike hard?
6: Yeah, my view is we've made a mistake too. We took a 60-day pause and let them rearm a bit and get some, and most importantly, get some money.
5: But we didn't strengthen in that. We only weakened because, as you said, managing the public opinion on this is not moving in the right direction.
6: We have an end state goal. The President Trump has laid out very clearly. We should maximize and compress the time period by which we achieve that goal.
5: Let me switch gears to another topic in the Middle East. Saudi Arabia, the administration, the president, suggesting, this is not formalized yet, but that there might be room to allow the enrichment of uranium in Saudi Arabia, allowing them to establish nuclear power, supposedly for civilian purposes. But the enrichment of uranium is something that's been very closely guarded. Is this a good idea?
6: You know, I always think the fewer nations that have the capacity to enrich uranium, the more safe the American people are. We've all seen the concept of mutually assured destruction. It gets really complicated when 30 nations have the ability to enrich uranium. So, we always had countries that were coming asking us for this. We would put in place what was called the gold standard 1-2-3 rules. I haven't seen the shape of this agreement. It sounds like it's American companies that are doing it. That gives me more confidence. But man, less nuclear enrichment.
5: I'm going to be very candid about the when I look at this internationally, having served as chair of the U.S. Commission on International Religious Freedom, I look at those countries that embrace religious freedom as the most stable, peaceful countries that allow 100%. For prosperity. That's what the facts show. Saudi Arabia is one of the most closed societies in the world. I mean, there are no churches in Saudi Arabia.
6: Yeah. Look, we've been trying to convince the Kingdom of Saudi Arabia to join the Abraham Accords in the same way that the Emiratis did. Right now, there are Christian churches inside the United Arab Emirates.
5: There are a lot of them, and they're very welcome.
6: And lots of space for Christians and people of all faiths to practice their faith. I hope the Kingdom of Saudi Arabia, and every Muslim nation, whether that's Indonesia or Malaysia, wherever, Pakistan, I hope they will all come to see that their country will be better off with more religious freedom. And the Kingdom of Saudi Arabia is certainly a nation that needs to continue to move down that path in a way that is serious and reflects an understanding, which is exactly your point. The world is safer when nations accept the fact that people are going to practice the faith to which they believe.
5: I want to bring this home for our last 2 minutes. One of the projects you did when you were Secretary of State was looking at first principles, looking at the foundation of the United States,
7: religious freedom here. And it was a project you took on that was highly criticized even back then. But when you look at this rise of socialism within the Democratic Party, which is an anathema to those founding principles, I mean, you were on to something. Our institutions have been hollowed out with this secularism, and if we don't return to those first principles, I think we lose our country.
6: I believe this with all my heart. And Tony, by the way, you were an important part of helping me achieve that. The Family Research Council was an important part of that. We worked on what became known as the Ministerio for Religious Freedom. We built the Chaplain's Corps at the CIA. These are the core institutions of America being imbued with the central idea of America as a Judeo-Christian founded country. If we walk away from that, if we are just a secular society, we will look much more like parts of Europe, which are falling away, right? They're not protecting the unborn. They're not building families. They're not doing the things that have been the central guarantor of freedom and liberty in the United States of America. I pray that we will continue to get that back. The Democrat Party today is not going to move that direction. We need a political movement that's going to do that.
7: A political movement anchored in a moral and transcendent truth with a transcendent truth anchor.
6: Amen. Basic principles.
7: Because without it, we just have two competing parties with two different ideologies that ultimately lead to the same place. One gets there faster than the other.
6: That's absolutely true.
7: Mr. Secretary, I want to thank you for joining us. Always great to see you.
6: Great to see you too, Tony. Bless you.
7: All right, folks. I want to invite you to join us for the Pray, Vote, Stand Summit taking place September 24th through the 26th at Cornerstone Chapel in Leesburg, Virginia. That's just outside of our nation's capital. It's an opportunity to connect with like-minded patriots, hear from Christian leaders and issue experts. 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
5: Welcome back to This Week on Capitol Hill. Speaking to the rise of socialist candidates within the Democratic Party, House Speaker Mike Johnson warned that, quote, the barbarians are inside the gate. He went on to explain, quote, we are fighting right now in Congress over whether we're going to maintain our status as a constitutional republic or go down this dark road of death to communism, end quote. The speaker isn't crying wolf. The threat is real. But the battle to preserve the republic will not ultimately be won in Congress. There will be legislative fights. There will be elections where your vote could determine the balance of power and whether socialist policies further undermine our freedoms. But if the barbarians are already inside the gate, we need to ask, how did they get in and how do we get them out? Congress reflects culture more than it creates it. Laws can restrain evil, but they cannot create virtue. A constitutional republic depends on citizens with the moral character to govern themselves and families that instill virtue in the next generation. Culture is ultimately shaped by what people believe about God, truth, and morality. When those foundations erode, political institutions follow. To understand how this ideological and spiritual challenge gained traction in America, we have to look beyond politics to the forces that shape a nation's character. In his 1983 book, The Gravedigger File, author and social critic Oz Guinness warned that secularization was hollowing out the institution that had long guided Western civilization, the church. As biblical faith weakened, society's moral foundations weakened, creating a vacuum secular ideologies would inevitably fill. A little more than a decade later, Judge Robert Bork approached the same crisis from a different direction. In his book, Slouching Toward Gomorrah, he argued that America's moral and cultural foundations were being eroded by radical individualism and radical egalitarianism, weakening the institutions upon which constitutional government depends. Nominated to the Supreme Court by Ronald Reagan in 1987, Bork was rejected because of his originalist views of the Constitution. Though writing as a constitutional scholar rather than a theologian, he arrived at a remarkable similar conclusion as Guinness. When I first came to Washington, I had hoped to meet Robert Bork, and so I called him and invited him to lunch, and he graciously accepted. During our conversation, I asked for his prognosis of America's future. He replied, quote, the culture is too far gone for the country to turn around. For a moment, I thought there was no hope, but then he added this, there is one thing that could save the country, a genuine renewal of religion in America. But he continued, unfortunately, the church has been and continues to be in decline. So how did the barbarians get inside the gate? Through the church's loss of its preserving influence as the salt of the earth. And how do we secure that gate once again? Jesus said, you are the salt of the earth. Salt preserves what would otherwise decay. History has confirmed what Christ taught. The decisive battle for America's future will not ultimately be won in Congress, but in the church as it once again shapes the nation's moral character. Change the nation's character and its policies will follow. In God We Trust cannot remain merely a motto etched in stone. It must once again become the conviction written upon our hearts and reflected in how we live. And that has been This Week on Capitol Hill.
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20: Breaking news this hour from townhall.com. I'm Michael Harrington. Conservative analysts believe Democrats are walking into what they call a political minefield. Correspondent Ken Lorman reports.
21: They believe the party's move to the left on issues like crime and transgender policies is alienating mainstream voters, while support among Hispanic and Black voters is slipping. They also point to demographic trends, red state gains from the next census, and declining influence in media and academia as signs Republicans could hold a long-term advantage if the GOP doesn't squander the opportunity. Ken Lorman reporting.
20: Public policy expert Matthew Continetti says the GOP has work to do if it's going to retain Congress in November.
22: Democrats have a huge huge enthusiasm advantage over the Republicans. And so it's President Trump's job to get that Republican enthusiasm up. I think that's one reason we're having this midterm convention. And then President Trump, he needs to win this war against Iran, and he needs then to convince the American people that this economy is on the right track.
20: He made his comments to the Salem Radio Network. A U.S.-Russian space crew landed safely on the steppes of Kazakhstan this morning after an 8-month stint on the International Space Station. NASA astronaut Chris Williams and a pair of Russian crewmates touched down in their Soyuz MS-28, landing smoothly by parachute in a designated area. The 241-day stint on the orbiting outpost, the first-ever space mission for Williams. Typhoon Newell has weakened to a tropical storm as it moves inland after making landfall in southern China today. Chinese weathermen expect heavy rain to hit parts of Guangdong and Fujian provinces. More than 800,000 people were relocated for safety in Guangdong as of this morning. More on these stories at townhall.com.
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20: President Trump says the U.S. will open a formal investigation into the EU's trade practices. He says the bloc has unfairly levied billions of dollars of fines against Google. His announcement comes just after the EU hit Google with a fine of $1 billion after saying the technology behemoth broke digital antitrust regulations by setting up Google Play and its ubiquitous search engine to corral customers toward its own services and apps to the detriment of competition. Google says the fine hurts European businesses and consumers. Tropical storm Genevieve has strengthened into a hurricane in the Pacific Ocean southwest of Mexico. The National Hurricane Center says it has maximum sustained winds of 90 miles per hour, making it a Category 1 storm. Genevieve Center is about 500 miles south-southwest of Manzanillo, moving west-northwest. No coastal watches or warnings are in effect, but swells from the storm are affecting parts of Mexico's southwestern beaches. News and analysis at townhall.com. A second Secret Service agent from Vice President J.D. Vance's protective detail has been placed on administrative leave amid an internal investigation.
25: The agent is suspected of leaking sensitive operational details to MS Now for a July 15 story
1: that portrayed the Vance family as burdensome. The article revealed agents' frustrations with last-minute travel requests and other sensitive details. This follows a similar incident in January, prompting an internal affairs investigation. The vice president's office thanked the agents while noting the unique challenges of protecting a family with young children. Bernie Bennett reporting.
20: Today is Sunday, July the 26th, and some notable people are celebrating a birthday today, including NFL Hall of Famer Bob Lilly of the old Dallas Cowboys. He's 87 years old. Mick Jagger, Rolling Stones frontman, he's 83 today and still rocking, apparently. Actress Helen Mirren is an ageless 81. Rock musician Roger Taylor of Queen is 77. 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

0: Hey, Chris, what's up? Yeah, what's going on in there? You got somebody in there?
1: Yes, I will be training someone today, just in case I have to take some time off.
0: Oh, wow. What's his name?
1: This is Mike.
0: Mike, what's going on, man? Jump on a microphone, man. Talk to the world.
1: He wants to hop on the mic.
0: You hooking him up there?
1: Yeah, he's set up. He should be able to talk.
0: So your name's Mike, huh?
1: You're up. Your name's Mike, right?
0: Yeah. I can't hear him. Gotta turn his mic on there.
1: Your name's Mike, correct?
2: Yeah.
1: Wow, I have no idea which one of these mics is the... I've never had to do this before.
0: Oh, okay.
1: Let's turn them all up. Mike, can you hear him?
2: Yes, can you hear me?
0: Yeah, yeah, there's Mike. Hey, there Mike, how you doing? Mike is talking. Mike is talking on a mic.
1: Mike says he's doing good.
0: So, and he can't hear me talking.
1: He doesn't have headphones, so he's not going to be able to hear you.
0: Yeah, all right. Well, it's good to have you aboard, man. And tell him that.
1: Yeah, he says it's good to have you aboard.
2: Thank you.
0: But, well, we'll get you some headphones. Maybe you can talk a little bit later. So, Chris.
1: Oh, no, not much. Obviously, I've got my hands full training someone today, and
0: that's so you can like take days off and stuff.
1: Yeah, just in case. I don't usually like to take days off. It's only in extreme emergencies where I'm not really going to be here.
0: So that the recording you played before it, that wasn't me.
1: No.
0: It was too slow. Way too slow.
1: Also, I imagine it's a lot shorter than what you had in mind. I just had to grab what was there.
0: Yeah, I didn't think I was going to make it on time because there's a block on the freeway over there. Why on a Sunday? You know, I mean, I think they do it on purpose just to drive people completely crazy.
1: Well, that and is there ever not construction? I mean,
0: yeah, you know, that thing 480. Oh, you know, it is so dangerous out there. And I'm not saying this because I'm older, but when we were growing up, I mean, everything's dangerous when you're on the freeway or whatever like that. These people are going 100 miles an hour past you, just blowing by. Every, like, other car is doing this. There's no police. I didn't see one police officer from the time I left on the far east side of Cleveland to here. Not one. And these people are just driving. They could kill people out there. I'm not kidding you. It's dangerous.
1: No,
0: you know, people are driving around with their little kids and their babies and their grandparents and stuff. And these guys, they don't even care. They go in between lanes. They try to cut you off. It's really terrible what's going on out there. Yeah. And there's no police. I don't see any of them.
1: No, at least not on the weekends.
0: Maybe they don't want them to pull them over. I don't know. Maybe they just want to let them go because all the problems we had, remember, in the last years with pulling people over and everything like that. But, I mean, these people are not going 85. These people are going over 100 miles an hour.
1: See, I have the opposite problem whenever I'm driving to work at this lovely station. People are going really slow. And it's
0: those weekend people.
1: I have all the time in the world, so that means everyone else does.
0: So yeah, those people, the slow people.
1: Yeah.
0: Like, they go about 50 in the middle... In the middle of the freeway?
1: In the center lane, you know.
0: Oh, yeah, I love those. Anyway, this week it is the famous late, unbelievable composer Gustav Mahler's birthday. So today we're going to do some Gustav Mahler. Are you familiar with him at all?
1: Yes, actually. I believe we've done him before a long time ago.
0: Yeah, a long time ago. I have three different versions of his life. It's a fascinating story, and it kind of goes along with what's going on in the world with anti-Semitism today, because they really gave it to him. He was Jewish, and he actually had to change his religion. They had to do that back in Germany in those days. The Mendelssohns, too. Felix Mendelssohn, his father, back in the 1800s, it was so brutal, anti-Semitism, that he took the whole family to a church and just had them baptized and changed the religions because they just didn't want them to have to get beaten up every day and whatever. And Mahler, they went after him, too. It's pretty amazing how nothing changes. So it's, you know, but it's a fascinating story. He was what Gustav Mahler did for the symphonic world is he took, before Felix Mendelssohn, the orchestras were pretty much, they weren't like 100%, or I should say 99%, where it's like perfection. Some of the players were okay, some of them were great, some of them were kind of great, and people like Mendelssohn came around and said, okay, no more of that. It's going to be only the best, cream of the crop, are playing in these orchestras. And what they did is they ticked a lot of people off for doing that. And then when Mahler came along, he intensified that. That's why the players that you hear today, when you go see the Cleveland Orchestra, you go see the New York Philharmonic or Vienna, all those orchestras, and why they're so great. This was purposely instilled by like Gustav Mahler and Mendelssohn to take these orchestras where you can't stick a piece of paper in between them. They're so tight and they're so in tune. And these guys were responsible. Now, Mahler has symphonies, of course. His music is great. He's a little bit too, I don't know, too long for me. His stuff is way too long for me. But the ideas that he has are incredible. And his orchestration, forget about it. So stick around for the next couple hours. You can hear the life and story of Gustav Mahler, Part 1. 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

In the Milton Cross New Encyclopedia of the Great Composers and Their Music, which at this point in history is not so new, there's a very interesting paragraph that highlights two short tales about the mother and grandmother of the icon conductor and composer Gustav Mahler. And as far as his grandmother, when she was 18, she would make her living by going door to door selling goods. And 62 years later, at the age of 80, she violated a new law against peddlers, and she was fined for the incident. And even though she was at the end of her life, Mahler's grandmother could not accept that injustice, and she traveled to Vienna to plead her case in front of Emperor Franz Joseph. And after receiving her pardon, she traveled back home and carried on with her business quietly. And as far as his mother's story, one day, after returning home from music school, Mahler was boasting about winning first prize at a competition. And after playing down her son's achievement in her mind, Mahler's mother responded, quote, "How did Hans Rott do?" Hans Rott, an Austrian composer born in the year of 1858, whom Mahler seriously admired, and who was a bit famous during his day, was the most brilliant student at the conservatory. But on that day, Rott didn't even receive an honorable mention. And after telling his mother all about his victory, Marie responded, quote, "Rott's work is better than yours. He deserved the prize." And after doing much research about Mahler, those traits of defiance from his grandmother and harsh honesty from his mother were definitely the two factors that ruled the personality of this very complex artist.

Gustav Mahler was born the second of 14 children on July the 7th of 1860 to Bernard and Marie Mahler in the small Czechoslovakian town of Kalisz, Bohemia, which was then part of the Austro-Hungarian monarchy. And shortly after his birth, along with many other Jewish families, the Mahlers moved to Iglau because they were given much more freedom by the Emperor's October Diploma of 1860. And as far as his father, he was an intense self-educated tavern owner, and his mother was brought up in a very cultured family who were in the soap business. And sadly for all, Bernard had a deep resentment for his wife's pampered upbringing. And to let out that sick resentment, he would constantly verbally and physically abuse Marie to the point that his children, especially Gustav, began a lifelong hatred for him. And during those years of frustration, Mahler became somewhat of a mama's boy. And at one point, he became so attached, he even adopted a slight limp in imitation of his mother's lameness.

Aside from his father's abuse, death would constantly surround Mahler during his childhood. And that began when five of his siblings died from diphtheria at very young ages, and when another brother who he was very close to died at the age of 12 after a long battle with hydrocardia. And for his last months of life, Mahler stayed by his bedside and suffered with him until he took his last breath. And to make matters even more horrifying, an older sister died of a brain tumor after a very unhappy marriage, while another brother, who was said to be an okay musician, committed suicide because he was unable to accept his musical mediocrity. And of course, with all of that trauma, the young Mahler became mentally devastated, along with another sister, who became so disturbed by the course of events, she began to convince herself that she was dying, and she would constantly lay motionless in her bed, surrounded by candles, expecting death. And needless to say, Gustav Mahler would carry those horrible memories with him for all of his life.

0: That was Chitose Okashiro performing some of the first movement of Mahler's First Symphony. Very cool. I have that transcription of the Mahler Symphony Number 1. And it's, you have to have a lot of patience to sit there with it. It's not like, it just goes on and on and on. It's great and everything, but anyway. Have you ever seen the movie, what is it called? About Last Night with, remember the Rat Pack? The Brat Pack?
1: I'm familiar with those guys, but I don't think I've seen that movie.
0: Yeah, when they broke up, the guy Judd, what was his name? Judd, the guy who was in The Breakfast Club, Judd Nelson. Judd Nelson and Ally Sheedy, they were breaking up, so they were trying to figure out who gets the Mahler records, you know, the Mahler symphonies. You know, it was Leonard Bernstein who really brought Gustav Mahler to the front. He was very overlooked. George Sell did a little bit of it too. He brought some of it to the public too, but it was really Bernstein who brought him out. If you just tune in, you are listening to the Dennis Lewin radio program called Turning You On to Classical Music on AM 1420 WHK, The Answer. And we're going to put out a question, and this question will be for a $25 gift certificate to Valenti's Ristorante in Broadview Heights. Tremendous old school Italian food. We're talking pizzas. They have their own pizza. They have a pizza oven there. It's beautiful. They have lasagna, chicken parmesan, eggplant parmesan, all the linguinis. They have spaghetti and meatballs, old school. Their meatballs are to die for. And they have a bar. They have a patio. They have music. It's a great place. I mean, Broadview Heights is lucky to have that place. It's like the sauce is so good. You know, that's the whole thing. If you go to an Italian restaurant, I'm sure most people know. If the sauce isn't there, forget it. You know what I mean, Chris?
1: Yes, I do.
0: What's your favorite thing? If you went to an Italian restaurant, what would you order?
1: I'm a big fan of lasagna.
0: Lasagna. I wish they made vegetarian lasagna at the restaurants, because vegetarian lasagna is phenomenal with marinara sauce. It's fantastic. All right, the phone number here is 216-901-0945. That's 216-901-0945. This is going to be for a $25 gift.

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2: 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The Answer.
1: All right, all the lines are lighted up here. Is it Joan?
4: Hi.
1: Hi, Joan. Where are you calling from?
4: Oh, I'm calling from Fairview Park.
1: Yeah,
4: I just got in our church picnic, and then I heard the question, and I thought, because I leave the radio on all day on Sunday.
1: Oh, all right.
4: I love your show.
1: Well, thanks. Thanks. That's my favorite. It's one of my favorite names. My mother's name is Joan.
4: Oh, was it? Well, I was the one that told you one time to try to teach the kids classical music in school.
1: Oh, okay.
4: But anyway, I'm going to give it a shot.
1: Well, let me ask it again, so just in case anybody just tuned in. Which U.S. president was arrested for speeding while in office and he was taken to jail? Who was it?
4: Johnson.
1: It was not Johnson, but good try. Chris from Parma. Hey, Chris, how you doing?
5: Hey, I absolutely love your show.
1: Thanks a lot. You know, I actually, as I was going to tell her, that was my first guess was Johnson, that he would. But it's either Ulysses S. Grant or Gerald Ford.
5: I believe it's Gerald Ford.
1: It was not Gerald Ford. It was Ulysses S. Grant, and he was driving a buggy so fast that he almost killed some people, and they arrested him, took him to jail.
5: Holy mackerel. Yeah, I thought it was something more like Gerald Ford would do, but I guess I was wrong.
1: Well, actually, I thought it was LBJ because he had a car boat, a boat car. Did you ever see that thing?
5: Oh, yeah, I've seen them. I'm a big car show person.
1: And he was with Humphrey one time in the car, and Humphrey was really pissing him off. So he started going like 60 miles an hour right towards the water, and Humphrey thought they were going to get killed. And all of a sudden, they went in the water, and the car turned into a boat, and the guy almost had a heart attack. But
5: that would be a pretty funny joke, but they didn't make them cars too long. They weren't a real big seller, but it's still kind of a cool concept.
1: Yeah, it was. Well, listen, sorry, but next time maybe you'll get it, okay?
5: All right, I appreciate it. Thank you.
1: Thanks for listening. Okay. Yes, it was Ulysses S. Grant who did that. He must have been going pretty fast for them to arrest him in a buggy. Horse and buggy. All right, don't forget about the Bill Cap Piano Company, 216-541-6078. That's 216-541-6078. Everything and anything that you want to do with a piano, it happens at the Bill Cap Piano Company. They have brand new pianos, they have used pianos, they have organs, they have electric, they have digital. They have everything. They move them, they tune them, they refinish them, they repair them. Anything you want. And they have a beautiful rental. So if you want to rent a piano, they have a beautiful Steinway. It's awesome. So if you're having a party and you're whatever, the Bill Cap Piano Company, 216-541-6078. Let's get back to Mahler. At the age of 6, Mahler was exploring in his grandmother's attic, and in the corner, he found his fate. After discovering an old beaten-up spinet piano, and after finding his new play toy, he very patiently sat and figured out note sequences with the white and black keys.

Soon, after noticing all of the signs of their son showing an exceptional talent for music, Mahler's parents had to make the decision of letting him follow his natural instincts. And even though his father wanted Gustav to become a shopkeeper, he agreed to allow the child a chance only if a master musician gave the thumbs up. And soon, Bernard took his son to Vienna, where Professor Julius Epstein at the Vienna Conservatory gave the boy a lesson. And for that audition, Mahler performed some of his earliest piano works. And after assessing what he had heard, Epstein told Mahler's father, quote, "He is a born musician." And those early works that were written for piano and accordion, and many other works that Mahler would compose during his lifetime, were heavily influenced by the working-class Czechoslovakian folk tunes and by military music. And it would be later in life, just as Beethoven and several other composers before him, that Mahler would also incorporate the sounds of nature into his music.

It was at the age of 10 that Gustav Mahler made his first piano performance in the city of Iglau. And at the age of 15, he was enrolled at the Vienna Conservatory. And for the next 3 years, Mahler would shine as a very hard-working student. And he won a diploma and several awards for some of his works, including his first actual publication, which is a piano arrangement of the Third Symphony of Anton Bruckner, who Mahler became good friends with after Bruckner made several lectures at the conservatory.

0: WHK, Cleveland.
1: That was some of Bruckner's Third Symphony, the Scherzo Movement, and that was Roger Norrington and the Radio Symphony Orchestra. It's pretty cool. Do you know Bruckner used to have his suits made that they were like two sizes bigger than him?
2: I did not know that.
1: Yeah. Jean Sibelius did the same thing. He had his suits were like one size bigger. It's, they said because it made them feel more powerful.
2: I would think it would make them feel like they were wearing their big brother's clothes, but who am I to judge?
1: I don't know. I don't really like wearing tight. Like the new suits today that the young people are wearing, they look like Pee Wee Herman suits, don't they?
2: A little bit, yeah.
1: So I see those sports award shows are during the draft, and those guys come, they're like wearing these suits. They look like Pee Wee Herman.
2: That's the thing these days is, you know, wear clothes that fit you. You know,
1: I love the 80s. The 80s had the best suits.
2: You mean with the big shoulder pads?
1: Yeah, they had the shoulder pads, and they had the crossover. Everybody looked good in them. See, if you're like, if you're not, unless you're really, really skinny, you're not going to look good in these Pee Wee Herman suits. Sorry.
2: No.
1: And I see some guys wearing them. They're like 400 pounds, and they're like, like, dude, you got to get a different suit.
2: Well, if you're going to call me out like that, okay.
1: No, you're not like that, but I'm talking about, it's funny. And some of the football players are like 385 pounds, you know, and they're wearing those real skinny, they're called like slim fit suits. What are you going to do? Yeah. All right. Let's put out another question. Since nobody got that one, we're going to put it back out again. This will be for a $25 gift certificate to Valenti's Ristorante in Broadview Heights. Everybody loves that place. You don't even have to like go there and, you know, order a whole dinner. They have like meatballs, appetizers. You get some wine, sit at the bar, get a basket of bread, watch the people play music there. You can sit outside. It's beautiful this time of the year, of course. So then they do have everything. They have a pizza oven. They have the lasagna. Oh, my God. I want some vegetarian lasagna. That's what I would like. Tracy, my girlfriend, she made me plant-based meat lasagna. You would not know the difference. She also makes chili with that stuff. If I gave it to you, you would not know whether it was real meat or if it wasn't.
2: Nice. I've had vegetarian lasagna before. It's very good.
1: Yeah. The phone number here is 216-901-0945. That's 216-901-0945. This will be for that $25 gift certificate to Valenti's. And the question is, what is the nickname of the last player selected during an NFL draft? I never knew this before. I know you're a huge sports fan, so you'll know.
2: I should know this because all of my friends do the fantasy football thing, so I feel like I should know this.
1: What is the nickname of the last player who selected during the NFL draft? He's either called Mr. Irrelevant, Johnny Forgotten, or Captain Obscure. 216-901-0945. Again, this is for a $25 gift certificate to Valenti's Ristorante in Broadview Heights. What is the nickname of the last player selected during an NFL draft? Either Mr. Irrelevant, Johnny Forgotten, or Captain Obscure. 216-901-0945. We'll be back.
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1: Welcome back, Pat from Old Brooklyn. Hey, Pat, how are you?
12: Good. How you doing?
1: Good. So what are you doing today besides listening to Gustav Mahler?
12: Well, I just turned on 1420. I always listen to it, and you were on there, and I'm thinking, weren't you in Boku?
1: Yes, I was. I was in Boku.
12: I was at the, when you guys used to practice at the Agora, I was there in the early days. Rod Sika.
1: Oh, my God, yeah.
12: Bill March on bass and Don
1: Kruger
12: on drums.
1: Yeah. Wow, that's
12: you're on a classical radio station. That's pretty cool. Anyway.
1: Well, I was always a classical pianist since I was a little kid, so I was... So yeah. that's the love of... I mean, anyway. I loved Boku and all that stuff, but I've always been I was a concert pianist when I was in my teens, but...
12: I remember... that day, that was like, I think it was like downstairs you guys were practicing.
1: That's right. And we played with Golden Earring. Cool. We played with Golden Earring at the Agora that night.
12: It was like in The Mistake or something, wasn't it?
1: It was The Mistake. Do you remember that place?
12: Yeah.
1: Oh, wow. That's a long time ago. I was probably 20 years old, I think.
12: I played drums in my band for a while.
1: Oh, yeah. Which band?
12: What a band called Backtracks, the oldie stuff. You know, I worked with them with the city of Cleveland, and I just kept on nagging until they started playing drums for a short while.
1: Oh, wow. So, okay, so what is the nickname of the last player selected during an NFL draft?
12: Well, it's just a wild guess. What were the choices again?
1: Mr. Irrelevant, Johnny Forgotten, or Captain Obscure?
12: I would say Johnny Forgotten.
1: No, I wish you would have got it, but
12: I was just a wild guess.
1: Good try. Great to hear from you, man. That's great. I'm glad that you remember. Okay.
12: Yeah.
1: Thanks for calling, man.
12: All right. Thank you.
1: Yeah. Okay. See ya. John, North Olmsted. How you doing, John?
13: I'm good. Thank you.
1: So what are you doing today besides listening to me?
13: I'm really taking it easy, doing a few crossword puzzles on the patio and always enjoy listening to your show.
1: Well, thank you. So it's either Mr. Irrelevant or Captain Obscure.
13: Yeah, this one I know, even without multiple choice. Mr. Irrelevant.
1: You're right, Mr. Irrelevant. And you know who the most... One year, he was the last pick, and this guy led the Niners to the Super Bowl. I mean, it's crazy. Remember Brock Purdy?
13: Yeah. There's been a couple guys that you know, you wouldn't expect even to make the team being drafted that late, and a couple guys. But, yeah, he was the big... That was amazing.
1: It is amazing. I mean, he was the last pick, and he took them to the Super Bowl. Yeah. That's crazy. Yeah. I never knew that. I didn't know there was a nickname for that. Yeah.
13: The NFL draft is such a production now that...
1: I hate it. I just... They ruin everything that's... Everything that's great, they ruin it, you know?
13: Yeah.
1: They turn it into a concert. Like, they have to have a concert before everything. It's like, okay, we're going to have a concert during the Super Bowl, which I think is the worst thing because these guys are trying to play a football game and they disrupt them for like 45 minutes and they're waiting in the locker room and then they have to come out and play. They're kind of cold, you know what I mean? And they do the same thing with the draft. They always have to have a concert during like something with the NFL. Because, you know, they're trying to draw...
13: It's all entertainment.
1: Yeah, you know? They're trying to draw, like, girls to watch it or whatever, so... Yeah. Anyway, you want a $25 gift certificate to Valenti's Ristorante.
13: That sounds great.
1: You like
13: it? Italian food fan.
1: So tell us something exciting that's coming up in your life.
13: Well, that's going to be tough. I guess I haven't done too much. My grandchildren will be visiting... next week, so that's always a good thing.
1: That's about as exciting as it gets, man. You're lucky.
13: Yeah.
1: You're a lucky guy. All right, listen, hang on. We're going to get your address, and thanks for calling, okay?
13: Thank you.
1: Okay, don't forget, Bill Cap Piano Company, 216-541-6078. 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They have digital pianos, electric pianos. 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The Bill Cap Piano Company, 216-541-6078. Let's get back to Mahler.

He was also during that period that Mahler attended the University of Vienna, where he studied history and philosophy courses. And when he wasn't working on his musical or general education courses, he directed most of his attention towards the religion of Wagner that was hitting hard in Europe at the time. And Mahler became such a Wagnerian, he even became a vegetarian, only eating fruit, spinach, and drinking water. And after that newfound path, along with the encouragement of his teachers, Mahler began to experiment and compose in the field of opera, or in Wagner's case, music drama. But after losing the Beethoven Composition Prize with his first significant work called The Song of Complaint of 1880, Mahler became musically frustrated, and at the advice of his professor Julius Epstein, Mahler accepted the position as conductor for light opera performances at a cheap Viennese health resort theater, where he was paid a small amount of money, which comes out in American currency as around $12.50 per month. And after a while of that humiliation, Mahler gave back his baton. And unfortunately, many of the other conducting jobs that Mahler accepted at that time were a little better, the same, or worse. But eventually, after attending his first concert at Bayreuth with a performance of Wagner's Parsifal, and while trying to support his remaining brothers and sisters who were living in poverty at their sick parents' home, a few serious music patrons who admired the struggling musician decided to lend a hand and help, and they arranged for Mahler to conduct the Felix Mendelssohn work, St. Paul. And that was the first time that Mahler was able to conduct a serious piece of music in front of a very serious crowd. And with his brilliant technical approach with the Mendelssohn work, the audience was completely taken by surprise and mesmerized by the performance.

One of the members in the audience that night for the St. Paul performance was a singer and theater director by the name of Angelo Newman, who Mahler had previously written to for help. And after being seriously overwhelmed, Newman offered Mahler a conducting position at the Royal German Theater, now called the Estates Theater in Prague. And after accepting the offer, Mahler's rise as a conductor became fast and furious, and he was being hailed as the new sensation. And during that climb, many of the premier musicians and composers of the day began to come out of the woodwork to listen to and praise the great conductor, including Johannes Brahms,

and in respect to the position of conductor, aside from one of his predecessors by the name of Felix Mendelssohn, who was one of the first directors to really tighten his belt with the orchestra's discipline, Gustav Mahler was mostly responsible for turning around many of the mediocre orchestras and opera companies of his day by laying down an iron fist mandate, and he refused to allow sloppiness, lack of discipline, or malice attitudes. And for that, he met with much opposition from the companies, because in all reality, most of the members of those organizations had absolutely no idea on what he was trying to do or why he would even bother. But he knew exactly what he was doing, because soon, many, including again Brahms, began to lobby for Mahler to get the head position at the Vienna Royal Opera. And through that post, Mahler began to achieve international recognition. And during his 10-year stay, he built the Vienna Royal Opera into the strongest and most prestigious ensemble in the world. And to achieve that goal, he fired many of the older, comfortable musicians, and he brought in younger, more aspiring troops to meet his demands. And as far as his repertory was concerned, it was completely updated, and many works that were never heard before were introduced.

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4: But although Mahler was gaining much respect from the elite musical cliques, he also began to hear the storm of rage from many who believed that he was an overbearing, mean, unmerciful taskmaster who would stop at nothing to get what he wanted from his music. But that unfair attack on the maestro was believed by many to be nothing more than an assault on his religion of Judaism. And as history states many times over during that period, Vienna was extremely anti-Semitic. And even though Mahler did convert to Catholicism to attain the position at the Vienna Royal Opera, that forced division made it even more difficult for Mahler. Here he is quoted. I am thrice homeless, as a Bohemian born in Austria, an Austrian among Germans, and a Jew throughout the world. And even though Mahler considered himself Jewish, he never did practice his religion.

At the age of 29, Gustav Mahler began to incorporate some of his works into his conducting repertory, and his Symphony No. 1 was heard in Budapest for the first time on November the 22nd of 1889. But unfortunately for the composer, the musicians in the orchestra hated Mahler, and so did the audience. And of course, because of those obstacles, the performance turned out to be a nightmare. And as far as the critics, they were usually worse than Mahler expected, and they were definitely not bashful that evening. Here, one of those critics by the name of Rudolf Lewis gives Gustav Mahler a little Jew bashing in his critique. Quote, "If Mahler's music would speak Yiddish, it would be perhaps unintelligible to me, but it is repulsive, because it acts Jewish. This is to say that it speaks musical German, but with an accent, with an inflection, and above all, with the gestures of an Eastern, all too Eastern Jew. And as far as the Second Symphony, three of the movements were presented by Richard Strauss in Berlin on March the 4th of 1895, and even though the audience seemed to enjoy it a bit more than the first, again, the critics didn't, and they wrote horrendous reviews, including this one, quote, "The cynical impudence of this brutal music maker." And even though that hurt, Mahler brushed the insults off, and he continued with his art, and he wrote symphony after symphony, each one more defined than the last,

At the age of 42, after dating a young woman almost 20 years younger than himself, by the name of Alma Maria Schindler, who was the daughter of a Viennese painter, Mahler proposed marriage to his new love, and soon after, Alma gave birth to a daughter by the name of Maria. But sadly, more tragedy would come to the already mentally wounded musician when at the age of 4, Maria died of scarlet fever. And after that loss, Mahler practically went insane, and he then carried a new feeling of guilt with him for the rest of his life. And the reason for accusing himself of that horrendous blow was purely superstitious, which he blamed on a work that he wrote in the year of 1903 called Kinder Totenlieder, or Songs on the Death of Children, which was based on a book of poems by author Friedrich Ruckert, which Ruckert compiled after the death of his own two children within 16 days. And because of the concept of the work, Mahler felt deeply that he had tested fate. And even though their marriage was seriously tested through that loss, the Mahlers did have one more child by the name of Anna Justine, who became a sculptor, who died in the year of 1988.

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6: News this hour from Town Hall. I'm Mary Rose. Taxpayers continue to vote with their feet.
7: Analysis from Unleash Prosperity says Americans continue relocating across state lines, shifting both population and income. The report lists Florida and Texas as the biggest net gainers of residents, while New York and California saw the largest population losses. Researchers say migration patterns can affect state economies by moving consumer spending, workers, and tax revenue from one state to another. Ken Lorman reporting.
6: California's treatment of businesses is back in the spotlight.
8: Critics of Governor Gavin Newsom say California's civil rights enforcement has become a powerful tool for extracting massive settlements from major corporations. They point to the Riot Games lawsuit, where two women who said they wanted to cause social change reached an initial $10 million settlement before California intervened, and the company ultimately agreed to pay $100 million. Opponents argue the approach has created an increasingly hostile climate for businesses operating in the Golden State. Willie Nelson, The White House.
6: The White House Press Secretary Caroline Levitt says President Trump has a busy week ahead.
9: White House Press Secretary Caroline Levitt says President Trump will be heading to Michigan Monday for a speech about the economy. On Tuesday, he will attend a funeral service for the late South Carolina Senator Lindsey Graham at the Washington National Cathedral. On Friday, the president is scheduled to hold another cabinet meeting.
10: The president will host the 13th cabinet meeting of this term at Camp David, which will be a lot of fun and something different for the cabinet to experience together.
9: Laura Winters reporting.
6: Millions across the country are dealing with sizzling temperatures today. Major cities like Phoenix, Vegas, Minneapolis, and St. Louis are seeing extreme heat warnings as temperatures are expected to reach near into the triple digits. More on these stories at townhall.com.
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6: More than 250,000 people flee their homes in France and Spain as wildfires burn.
12: In France, soldiers and firefighters are working to contain a massive blaze near Bordeaux in the wine country, the fire forcing tens of thousands to evacuate, with winds threatening to push it closer to the city. In Spain, wildfires are displacing over 70,000 people.
13: La situación sigue siendo compleja.
12: Spanish Prime Minister Pedro Sanchez says fire crews were in for a difficult few hours as they battle blazes. Successive heat waves that hit unusually early and hard this year have turned forests and shrublands into tinderboxes. I'm Julie Walker.
6: Two men are accused of parachuting off Seattle Space Needle on Friday. According to police, the men entered the popular attraction with purchased tickets and were captured on camera at the top level of the needle before entering a restroom. Breaking news, townhall.com. CBS NFL analyst and former Dallas Cowboys quarterback Tony Romo has been arrested on suspicion of driving under the influence.
14: A Milwaukee County Sheriff's Office arrest report says that Romo performed poorly on field sobriety tests after getting stopped while driving south on Interstate 43 this week. Sheriff's officials said Romo was taken into custody, booked, and released. He has a court appearance set for September 21st. There was no comment from CBS. 46-year-old Romo has been the network's lead game analyst for NFL coverage since 2017. Bob Agner reporting.
6: The European Commission has found TikTok did not adequately protect children's privacy rights on its platform by allowing adults to view the accounts of minors. The commission said Friday that the action exposed children to cyberbullying, unwanted contact, and predatory behavior. More on these stories at townhall.com.
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Hello and welcome once again to the Hooli Hour. As always, I'm your host, Josh Vaughn, and boy, do we have a show for you. We're going to kick it off with a great cut from Thin Lizzy. It's Cowboy Song. We're going to follow that up with the Boomtown Rats and then Girlfriends. So let's go ahead and take it away here on the Hooli Hour, Thin Lizzy, Cowboy Song.

than winds will. So I'll ride out to the old sundown.

0: And that song, finish up there, Repent from Girlfriend. Before that, we had Having My Picture Taken from the Boomtown Rats. That's off their Fine Art of Surfacing album. And we kicked it all off with Thin Lizzy and the Cowboy Song. A little bit of a deeper cut off of Jailbreak, but still one of my favorite Thin Lizzy songs. Man, those guitars just so good. Well, hey, we're going to give yourself a chance to catch a break here with a short break, but don't go anywhere because we're going to have more Hooli Hour right after this.
1: Maybe you've thought about taking a cruise. 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
0: And we're back here on the Hooli Hour. We're going to kick off this next block of music with another Stone Cold classic. It's the Cranberries with Zombie. We're going to follow it up with Shawnee Vaughn and Florence Rhodes. Let's go ahead and take it away here. The Cranberries, Zombie.

And that song finish up there, Hanging Out to Dry from Florence Road. They're a four-member group out of Wicklow. Before that, we had Shawnee Vaughn from County Galway, The Fall, and the Cranberries with Zombie. Yeah, Zombie. Getting into the Halloween spirit, I suppose, with that song. But good any time of year, if you ask me. And hey, I think these next group songs are good any time of year as well. We're going to start off with U2, Stay. So Far Away. We'll catch that subtitle here in a little bit, but it's U2, Stay, Far Caspian, Arbitrary Task, and The Pogues with Mountain Dew. So let's go ahead and take it away here with U2.

And that song finished up there. We were doing the Doo with the Pogues. That was featuring Ronnie Drew of the Dubliners. The Mountain Dew, that is. Ronnie Drew, Mountain Dew, Dubliners, the Pogues. There we go. Arbitrary Task with Far Caspian. And that was U2 that kicked it all off with Stay Far Away So Close. Far Away So Close. The name of a Wim... Let's get this right. Hold on. It is Wim Wenders' movie of the same name. That was part of the soundtrack of that movie. Wim Wenders. Great song. That's off their Zooropa album. That's Stay So Close, Far Away from U2. We do have to step away for another short break, but don't go anywhere because we're going to have more Hooli Hour right after this.

0: carols, choirs, and a visit from St. Nick. 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
6: In 1862, Abraham Lincoln signed the Morrill Act, helping states create colleges focused on agriculture, mechanics, science, and practical education. The principle was not centralized control, it was opportunity. Lincoln's Morrill Act reminds us that America can support education without surrendering education to Washington. Why did it matter? Because a free nation needs citizens equipped to work, build, steward, and govern themselves. Scripture gives work a sacred weight. In Genesis, God placed man in the garden to work it and to keep it. Proverbs honors the one who works his land. Paul warns against idleness and calls believers to earn their bread. Why does that still matter today? Because education should form capable people under God, not dependent subjects under bureaucracy.
7: And we're back here on the Holy Hour. If you're just joining us, you almost missed us. But don't worry, we got a little bit more show for you here. We're going to take it away with the Pink Slips and David James Murphy. So let's go ahead and get started here. The Pink Slips. Dexterous.

And that song there, David James Murphy, Northern Song, and Mr. James Murphy is a musician out of Cork. Before that, we had the Pink Slips with Ambidextrous, and that has been the Holy Hour. I hope you've enjoyed your time here with me. I've enjoyed spending my Sunday afternoon with all of you out there in Radio Land, celebrating the music and culture of Ireland, as we typically do here on these fine Sunday afternoons. But unfortunately, I must now bid adieu. So until next time, you guys stay safe and stay sane out there. Take care of each other. Bye, everybody.

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1: news this hour from Town Hall. I'm Mary Rose. A new income analysis is challenging claims that America's middle class is falling behind.
2: Economist Steve Moore says Census Bureau sample data through May 2026 puts median U.S. household income at about $87,000. His analysis estimates real median income has risen 41% since 1984. The report adds that inflation-adjusted incomes declined during the pandemic, but have recently rebounded. The economic advisor in President Trump's first term says the policies of his former boss are behind the gains. Ken Lorman reporting.
1: Former state lawmaker and logger Troy Jackson has secured the Democratic nomination for U.S. Senate in Maine.
3: Jackson will face longtime GOP Senator Susan Collins in November in a race that could decide which party controls the U.S. Senate. Jackson replaces Graham Platner, who won the Democrat primary in June but then withdrew from the race amid allegations of sexual misconduct. Jackson was selected by hundreds of delegates who came together for a first-of-its-kind gathering in Bangor, Maine. He won the support of almost all the delegates who gathered there to clinch the nomination. Bob Agner reporting.
1: Public policy expert Matthew Continetti thinks that the Democratic Party's core beliefs are increasingly out of step with mainstream American views.
4: Voters don't like socialism. They don't like Medicare for all. They don't want open border socialism. They don't want to have green mandates stuffed down their throats. And so the socialist rise within the Democratic left provides Republicans with a messaging opportunity.
1: Continetti made his comments to the Salem Radio Network. And police in Germany say the suspect in this weekend's deadly attack on Berlin's Pride Festival is dead. More on these stories at townhall.com.
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1: Federal health officials have linked four more states to an outbreak of a diarrhea-causing parasite.
6: The update expands the scope of the largest U.S. outbreak of cyclospora on record. Federal health agencies have been investigating the outbreak tied to shredded lettuce served at Taco Bell restaurants. Their tracing efforts now include Illinois, Kansas, Oklahoma, and Pennsylvania. Previously, the agency's investigation included five states, Indiana, Kentucky, Michigan, Ohio, and West Virginia. Investigators are focused on produce supplier Taylor Farms and imports of lettuce from a location in Mexico. John Scott reporting.
1: Living through the biggest jump in grocery prices in a half century has many Americans changing their eating and food shopping habits. The price of food purchased for home use has increased 33% since the beginning of 2019. Breaking news and analysis at townhall.com. A U.S. swamp has been added to the list of UNESCO World Heritage Sites.
7: The Okefenokee Swamp in Georgia is among several sites added to the World Heritage List at a UN committee meeting in South Korea Saturday. Kim Bednarek, executive director of Okefenokee Swamp Park, was there for the honors.
8: We accept this inscription not as a finish line, but as a commitment to keep the Okefenokee wild, resilient, and thriving for generations to come.
7: The Okefenokee is regarded as one of the world's largest freshwater ecosystems and is largely undisturbed. UNESCO says it's a globally significant natural habitat and a valuable source of information on long-term environmental change. I'm Donna Water.
1: Ford is recalling over 560,000 Broncos to fix a fire safety risk. The recall affects certain 2021 and 2022 26 Broncos. More on these stories.
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19: 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Just search The Jake Underwood Show. I am Jake Underwood. If you're like, well, that intro sounds a little different. What is that? Well, that's because we have Mr. Seth Williams back behind the board. Good morning, Mr. Williams.
20: Who?
19: What?
20: Right. I have no idea. Does mic actually work?
19: Yeah. Hello?
20: Didn't work yesterday.
19: Listen, we can't expect everything to work. I mean, your light works, the microphone works. That's what we're happy about. You know, that's the main thing. Welcome back, buddy.
20: Hey, thanks, man. It's been quite a while.
19: Yeah, no, it's been a little bit. It's been a little bit. I'm happy. Glad you're back.
20: Both legs dangling as we speak.
19: Yes, yes. And we'll get into to what you've been up to. We're going to talk to Adam Miller at 9:35. But yeah, we'll talk about everything. I know. Every time Jack calls in, he goes, "Hello, Kenny, and get well, Sethel." So
0: We're happy that you're back. There's a lot of people that are happy that you're back.
20: I mean, I can't thank you and Kenny especially for doing everything that you guys did with me gone. So.
0: Oh, dude, listen, buddy.
20: And putting up with it. And
0: hey, you got to do what I told you numerous times. You got to do what you got to do, man. Get healthy. Yeah, that's the main thing. Get better.
20: I do feel better than ever.
0: Well, that's good.
20: No, just legless. Good.
0: Well, you know.
20: Which is a little weird. But
0: well, I'll tell you, you know what, though? It happens, and I'd rather you be legless than not here at all. And I think there's a lot of people that agree with that, so we're happy that you're doing well.
20: I mean,
0: well.
20: I would like to say me and you both, but I mean, it depends on the day.
0: That's fair. No, that's fair to say. As I say, welcome back, Seth. We got a lot to catch up on with Seth.
20: I apologize for my DEI comment.
0: No, no, you're fine. Seth DEI Williams.
20: Well, I am. I am the epitome of DEI.
0: Well,
20: sorry, Kenny.
0: Oh,
20: Kenny's got his own issues, but not as much as me.
0: Wow, we're just gonna air it out like that. What are we doing? Well, all right. So yeah,
20: you're talking to 2 50-year-old guys that dress like we're 13 in the 90s with flannels on.
0: I have no comment. I like the way you guys dress.
20: I saw a company email that went out, right? on sick time.
0: Hold on. Yeah, no, let me explain this. So Kenny and I joked around about it on air, too. We got a company email basically saying, like, hey, we know it's hot, but please still dress professional, have collared shirts, you know, no shorts, you know, stuff like that.
20: Yeah.
0: And I looked, and I think I even told you, Seth, because we talked on the phone about it. I go, technically, Kenny's good because he has a collar on his shirt. So technically, he's all right.
20: But I started thinking about who would they actually put that email out about. There's nobody but myself and Kenny, and I wasn't here. And so I was like, is Kenny wearing flip-flops to work?
0: No, he wasn't.
20: I love Kenny to death. He's a great guy.
0: Yeah.
20: But I could see him wearing, like, sandals, you know, with his long hair.
0: No, see, I don't think Kenny is a show-toes kind of guy.
20: Are you a show-toes kind of guy?
21: No.
0: Right. See, he doesn't strike me as a show toes.
20: I mean, I hate feet too. That's why I got rid of both of mine.
0: Wow, my goodness.
20: Not a foot guy. Told my wife you cannot accuse me of a foot fetish.
0: Oh my goodness. Not happening. That's funny. What you got to change your shoe size with the new legs.
20: Yeah, well, I mean, I kinda kept my I'm a 14 now.
0: Yeah.
20: A solid 14.
0: What were you before?
20: 13, 14.
0: Okay.
20: Around the same. But I am about an inch taller.
0: Oh, see, I don't like that.
20: Yeah, now I'm going to come a little bit closer to looking you in the eye when we.
0: Yeah, I don't like that.
20: Talk.
0: So. That's cheating the system.
20: No, I mean, they asked if I wanted to be shorter or like I could have been like 7 foot, but they said shorter would have made me a little bit more sturdy to the ground, like so I wouldn't fall over.
0: Yeah,
20: because I'll tell you what, man, standing on two prosthetics.
0: Oh yeah,
20: you sway back and forth like you, and they're just a trees swinging in the wind.
0: Well, I remember, and I don't know if it's the same, and you can tell me, you know, when you're like in grade school and they have the like stilts and you could go on and you have to try to walk with it and keep the balance. I at least there you're holding on to the stilts.
20: Yeah, where, this is really it's a balancing challenge.
0: Wow. Ooh. I'm glad you're back, buddy.
20: Like that ramp outside, I'll be suing the building at some point. Because they don't have any handrails out there. And so
0: well, where would they put handrails?
20: Well, along the side of the ramp.
0: What ramp? What are you talking about?
20: You know, the ramp I have to, like, that I wheeled the wheelchair up this morning.
0: Oh, well, that's not really a ramp. It's a walkway.
20: But it's an inclined walkway where a wheelchair goes.
0: Unless you're going down, then it's a decline. That helps you.
20: Right. But going down or up on like, prosthetic legs is very difficult.
0: So are you going to have, like, a cane with it?
20: Yeah, most likely I'm going to start with like a walker.
0: Okay.
20: And then I'll use the cane. And
0: Walker
20: then
0: Texas Ranger, yeah.
20: Then I'll hopefully be like walking normal.
0: Very cool. Good stuff. Are they having you do like physical therapy and all that too?
20: Yeah, my insurance denied the first physical therapy place.
0: I don't mean to keep asking these questions that the answer is my insurance denied.
20: No.
0: I apologize.
20: Actually, we have really good insurance here. We really do.
0: Yeah, sounds like it.
20: I mean, like, my prescriptions are, like, next to nothing. And
0: oh, okay.
20: So thanks to Trump and for our insurance does a really great job. But I have nothing bad to say.
0: Are you going to Trump RX to find those wonderful prices?
20: Quite frankly, I have nothing bad to say about our company or insurance, the way that they've treated me throughout this whole thing.
0: Real quick, somebody texted in. They said, I'm telling you, Kielbasa, Barbarian, and Snake, Marconi level radio, well, baloney level in Cleveland.
20: Now the problem is we got to change the shirt to Stumps the Barbarian.
0: Somebody just sent a picture from, have you seen the movie, the Dewey Cox story?
20: No.
0: Okay. It's, I'll explain it. It's very funny. If you understand the movie, there's a part where somebody gets cut in half and it said, Dewey, I'm cut in half real bad. And they just sent that in. That's very funny.
20: Well, to give you an idea of what I went through, the first surgery is called the guillotine surgery.
0: Yeah. Well, I just remember going and seeing you. So your wife meets me at the elevator. This is before everything happened, and the infection has now been exposed, right?
20: Yeah.
0: And she goes, you going up there? I go, yeah. And she goes, you can smell the infection. So yeah. Like, imagine, because your wife is so sweet.
20: Yeah, yeah.
0: And she goes, bad. She goes, take some of my perfume, put it on your finger. So when it gets bad, you just... So if you noticed when the first time I was in there talking to you, I kept like rubbing my nose.
20: Yeah, I thought you had a coke problem.
0: Yeah, no. No.
20: I was like,
0: no.
20: Dude, he's got some problems.
0: He's like, man, he got radio famous real quick. but so I kept like right under my nose because she put like two or three squirts of her perfume. And I was like, the perfume smells nice, though.
20: Yeah, it was pretty bad. Yeah. And they put me actually in a room, like an infectious disease room.
0: Mm-hmm.
20: Where the air conditioning didn't blow in, it actually sucked the smells and everything out of the room.
0: Oh, okay. Yeah.
20: Because otherwise it would have been that bad throughout the entire floor.
0: Right.
20: And it was, well, this infection could have killed me. I mean, really.
0: Oh, yeah. No, it could. And that's why I keep saying, like, I'm glad you're alive and we're having this discussion. Because I'll tell you the same thing I told you before. I'd rather sit here and talk to you about how you lost a leg or both legs than talk about you at your funeral.
20: But what I feel bad about is that I know now, after going through all of it, that I had that infection probably for a while here.
0: Yeah.
20: My foot hurt.
0: Yeah.
20: And I was here.
0: Yeah.
20: Which means this room smelled like that infection.
0: Sometimes.
20: And I had that.
0: Well, yeah, but you always had the smell good spray. Yeah. You had the Febreze and stuff.
20: And so, yeah, I have it with me today still.
0: Dude.
20: A little floral bouquet here.
0: Oh. There you go. So, I mean, it didn't, yeah.
20: But I don't have the infection now. So.
0: Yeah. So now it's just.
20: Now it's just my diaper that smells.
0: Well, oh, my goodness gracious.
20: Because I can't go to the bathroom.
0: Well, I guess it depends on what happens in there, you know?
20: It depends.
0: Somebody asked, hey, Seth, did they at least give you a hat? And they sent a picture of themselves with a hat on. Did you get a hat from it?
20: From what the hat? Is it Lime Cooler hat?
0: Yes, it is.
20: Yeah, that's my prosthetic place, Lime Cooler Prosthetics. They do a great job. I did not get a hat.
0: Oh.
20: But they did hook me up with a whole bunch of like supplies that I need, so I'm very happy.
0: I somehow smell the spray that you just sprayed in here.
20: Is it good, Kenny? Do you like it?
0: Yeah.
20: He's not a fan.
0: No.
20: Not a fan of the floral bouquet.
0: No, his nose is broken. He's got a broken sniffer. That's what it is, because I can smell it in here. And you know what, Seth? It smells wonderful.
20: See?
0: Very nice. Thank you. Thank you for spraying
20: that. And I don't even have an infection smell.
0: Yeah, so. No, now it's just for the love of the game. You just want it to smell good. Well, buddy, I'm glad you're back. You gotta ask about a hat.
20: I do.
0: I know last time you got a Subway hat.
20: Yeah, I got a green Subway hat that worked really well with a green screen that we had. It was great. Yeah. It was good. Good times.
0: Yeah.
20: No, but I appreciate coming back, and I'm happy to be here. I'm sorry about, you know, I need your assistance with stuff.
0: Dude. No, like I've said before, it is what it is, man. You got to do what you got to do.
20: But I need to be here. I need to work.
0: Yeah. And like, and like I've told you, like, it's not like you were sitting there going, I can't wait to lose this other leg. So Jake has to help me in and out of my car. Like, none of this was on purpose. You know, you don't have to apologize.
20: No,
0: like,
20: but
0: life
20: happens,
0: man.
20: Yeah. As a man, sometimes, you know, when you go through stuff like this, you feel kind of helpless.
0: Mm-hmm.
20: And there's a lot of things that I can't do that I want to do. And I always have trouble asking for help.
0: Right.
20: And unfortunately, I'm just in a position where I have no choice.
0: Well, there's a lot of things you can't do right now.
20: Right.
0: It doesn't mean forever.
20: No.
0: It's just right now.
20: Right now. you know, once I get used to wearing these legs, and I'm like Forrest Gump, magic legs.
0: I said that the other day. He's got magic legs.
20: I'm new Lieutenant Dan.
0: Lieutenant Dan. That's funny. All right, we're going to take a break. Seth, I'm glad you're back.
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22: In 1862, Abraham Lincoln signed the Morrill Act, helping states create colleges focused on agriculture, mechanics, science, and practical education. The principle was not centralized control, it was opportunity. Lincoln's Morrill Act reminds us that America can support education without surrendering education to Washington. Why did it matter? Because a free nation needs citizens equipped to work, build, steward, and govern themselves. 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In Genesis, God placed man in the garden to work it and to keep it. 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Because education should form capable people under God, not dependent subjects under bureaucracy.
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0: 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Lots of places that you can find it. We're staying busy. That's the best way to say it. Somebody else who's staying busy. Adam Miller. And I'm excited to talk to him. Like I said earlier, I didn't realize we hadn't talked to Adam Miller in a while. And like I said, normally we have Donovan O'Neill. He's like, hey, I'm a little busy. You want to talk to Adam? And I was like, absolutely. I start looking it up. I'm like, it's been a few months, so I need to catch up with him. And he's now going to join us on the Marcello's Hot Honey Pepperoni Hotline. Of course, we're talking to Adam Miller. He is the strategic director from Concerns Veterans for America, but it's the Ohio branch of it there. Good morning, Adam.
24: Good morning, Jake. Thanks for having me.
0: Yeah, of course. It's fun catching up with you. Real quick, for people that might not be familiar with CVA, what is it that you focus on, and what are you doing?
24: Yeah, CVA is a nonprofit, nonpartisan advocacy organization, and you know our goal is to shape a freer, more secure society where Americans are empowered to achieve their American dream. We're a movement by veterans, but we're for all Americans. So we have veterans, military families, and patriotic citizens who are inspired and determined to shape a better American future.
0: And so the main thing that we're focused on with this, and I you know, the more I looked into it, the more I was like, this is actually a really big deal. We're talking about the Take Care of American Veterans Act, or for short, if you know you're doing research on it, it's the TCAVA. And I mean, this is—it's really starting to gain some momentum. You know, people that are just hearing about this bill, Adam, what exactly is it, and what are they trying to do with this act?
24: There's a lot of aspects of the legislation, but essentially, it's an omnibus bill that takes a bunch of kind of stalled veterans legislation, military families legislation, legislation that supports caregivers, and it puts it into one package. To try to get it across the finish line. You know, like you said, it's been a while since we've talked, and, you know, I think we talked about veterans health care in the past, but there's legislation that has been stalled for years that this package through some compromises through the legislative process can hopefully get all these pieces of legislation passed into one bill, as there's only, you know, a little over 20 legislative days left in 2026. So, you know, we've been working on this legislation, aspects of the legislation for a while, and we think this is a great opportunity to kind of get it across the finish line.
0: And so you've actually described this as finishing the job that was started by the VA Mission Act in 2018. What wasn't finished then that needs to be addressed now?
24: Well, after years of VA bureaucracy and agency leaders undermining veterans' access to community care that was supposed to be within the VA Mission Act, you know, the Take Care of America's Veterans Act, it's going to protect those options by empowering veterans to seek the care that best meets their needs. So it's going to codify those community care access standards that were in the VA Mission Act and make them law for inpatient mental health referrals, community care eligibility, outreach. It's going to make sure that veterans have accurate wait times when they're waiting for care. And something that we've been excited about is a self-scheduling portal. So it's going to require the VA to develop an online self-service module that's going to allow veterans to schedule care at VA or community care facilities. It's going to allow us to receive appointment reminders, track status of referrals, and some of those appeals decisions. You know, it's 2026. It's time to start using some of these modern technologies that we have.
0: Yeah, see, and I hear from veterans a lot about the VA and the wait times. What's the current system like now, and how is it working against veterans?
24: It really just depends on where you're located within the United States. I think we're pretty lucky here in Ohio. We have a lot of VA facilities. We have several new facilities just opened throughout the state. And you know, Ohio we're a big state, but we're kind of compact. So we have kind of the three C's, you know, Cleveland, Columbus, Cincinnati. So it doesn't take too long for us to get to certain appointments, even if it's specialty care appointments. We have a lot of facilities throughout Ohio. So, you know, there are some scheduling issues as far as wait times that we do still see here in Ohio, but it's really across the country. We've seen a lot of horror stories in different states. So this legislation is going to impact veterans across the country.
0: Yeah, it's just, if there's anybody who should get help right away, it's veterans. Like, I, you know, it sounds, yeah. It's just, I think it's common sense to everybody who hears that. So, you know, it shouldn't be that crazy to get this done. They should get it done. One of the things I do want to ask you about, because you talked about it briefly, is mental health, that side of it. And as we just, you know, as a nation and with medicine and different things, we're becoming more aware of it and the effects that it can have. And I saw that this legislation, it actually sets a 48-hour timeline for urgent mental health care. Why is that so important?
24: Yeah, I mean, like you said, mental health is an issue across the board, but we just want to make sure that veterans aren't falling through the cracks when they're in distress and they need that care in a timely manner. You know, there's a lot of mental health aspects of the legislation itself, but one of the big aspects is going to create a standardized process to rapidly refer veterans for priority admission to inpatient mental health care, like you were talking about. So it makes that process faster, but it also makes sure that the healthcare professionals, you know, are following hopefully the new law that gets passed and making sure that the veterans, you know, they're not falling through the cracks and they're getting the care that they need in a timely manner.
0: So this bill, it also creates an oversight commission. Can you explain why some of that outside oversight may be needed?
24: Well, you know, there's always oversight that's kind of needed at every level of government. I think this just provides that extra layer because, you know, making sure that, you know, Congress passes laws, but making sure that those laws get implemented is a whole other story. So it's called the VETPAC. It stands for Veterans Health Administration Policy Advisory Commission. So it's going to report directly to Congress on recommendations for policy improvements at the Veterans Health Administration. And we have that kind of internally at VA, but we think that, you know, an advisory commission outside the VA kind of, you know, looking at ways to streamline things and make things better. Again, putting veterans at the center of their healthcare is going to uplift and empower those veterans with their healthcare choice.
0: So I know because it is healthcare and we're talking about medical, you know, this if somebody's happy with the way that they're able to, you know, go about their day when it comes to the benefits and they hear this, they might get a, you know, they might get a little antsy, you know. What would you say to somebody who right now, a veteran who's happy with the VA today? How would this bill affect them?
24: So if you're happy with your VA healthcare, it doesn't impact you. I'm personally a VA patient. So I receive care inside and outside the VA currently. So there's aspects of the VA that I like better, and then there's aspects that I like community care better. So, you know, this, we think that the Take Care of America's Veterans Act, it's going to strengthen both VA care and community care. So it's a positive thing.
0: That's great. Yeah, and it, by all means, I mean, accountability, you talked about the oversight committees and different things. It's not, it sounds like a great bill. Where does this bill stand today in Congress?
24: So we're hoping tomorrow there's going to be a floor vote. So we're just trying to encourage as many people as possible to contact their members in the House of Representatives and just encourage them to support the Take Care of America's Veterans Act. And, you know, this bill really invests in accountability and innovation across the entire veterans healthcare system. And it also delivers benefits to multiple veteran populations simultaneously. Some of those popular bills you might hear from people talking about the legislation, but it supports combat wounded veterans through the Major Richard Starr Act, obviously veterans seeking faster access to healthcare through the Veterans Access Act, but also surviving military spouses through the Love Lives On Act. So there's a lot of aspects of the legislation that is going to impact people's lives almost immediately. So, you know, we want to get this done as soon as possible.
0: Has this been because, you know, it's politics, so it's always going to be goofy. Is this something that both sides seem to be backing, or is it one side over the other? Is this politically divided, or is people coming together on this?
24: As of now, you know, it appears that it's politically divided, but I think once it gets to the floor for a vote, I think, you know, a lot of people are going to put the partisan politics aside and really look at kind of the merits of the legislation and how many people that it's going to impact almost immediately. And that's kind of the message that we're trying to promote as much as possible today, and hopefully, you know, a vote tomorrow.
0: So are there any stories that come to mind when you start thinking about all the different changes that could be made that will be beneficial as to why these reforms are needed?
24: Yeah, me personally, you know, I was a Marine and deployed several times overseas, and, you know, coming home and transitioning back into civilian life, you know, it was challenging. And I know a lot of Marines that I served with, you know, had some of the same challenges that I had. But I will say, you know, unfortunately, it's not some, you know, we like to talk about, but my unit, we lost more Marines to suicide than we did on both of our deployments overseas. So it's personal to a lot of us. Yeah. And we know that some of these kind of common sense reforms, basic reforms from our perspective, it's going to save lives. So that's kind of our message is, you know, we got to get this done as soon as possible. Obviously, public policy legislation, you know, things change. You know, we can make adjustments, you know, in the near future. Congress can always adjust things. But we think right now this is the best opportunity to get this across the finish line and to impact as many people as possible.
0: To the people that want to support this, what's the best thing that they can do?
24: Visit our website, CV4A.org. Get connected with us in our Action Center. Follow us on social media, Concerned Veterans for America, and contact your member of the U.S. House of Representatives and just ask them to support the Take Care of America's Veterans Act. You know, we think that this bill is going to empower veterans to continue leading their families, their workplace, and their communities by removing a lot of those barriers to quality care and empowering veterans with greater access to mental health care and other aspects, we think is a positive step in the right direction.
0: Before I let you go, one last question. You know, let's say hypothetically they call you right now. They're like, hey, come to a DC. You're going to be able to talk on the floor. We want you to, you know, you got a minute or two to, you know, convince us why we should vote for this. What would you say?
24: Well, I would say that, you know, America's veterans possess unique leadership, resilience, and problem-solving skills forged through our service. And when unnecessary government barriers prevent not only me, but our veterans community from accessing timely care, I think America, you know, loses the benefit of those strengths that we had in military service. So the Take Care of America's Veterans Act is going to remove a lot of those barriers, going to empower veterans to continue contributing to their communities, to our economy, to civic institutions, and it's going to make our country stronger.
0: Adam Miller, thank you for your time, and thank you for your service. You know, let's
24: Thanks, Jake.
0: Yeah, I'm going to do everything I can. You know, I'm going to make some phone calls, send some emails to make sure that this gets across the finish line. And thank you for your time. This is the Jake Underwood Show. We're going to take a break. We'll be back right after this.
1: SRN News, I'm Mary Rose. Conservative analysts believe Democrats are walking into what they call a political minefield. Correspondent Ken Lorman reports.
3: They believe the party's move to the left on issues like crime and transgender policies is alienating mainstream voters, while support among Hispanic and Black voters is slipping. They also point to demographic trends, red state gains from the next census, and declining influence in media and academia as signs Republicans could hold a long-term advantage if the GOP doesn't squander the opportunity. Ken Lorman reporting.
1: Public policy expert Matthew Continetti says the GOP has work to do if it is going to retain control of Congress.
4: Democrats have a huge huge enthusiasm advantage over the Republicans. And so it's President Trump's job to get that Republican enthusiasm up. I think that's one reason we're having this midterm convention. And then President Trump, he needs to win this war against Iran, and he needs then to convince the American people that this economy is on the right track.
1: The Russian-Ukraine conflict shows no sign of letting up.
5: Russian ballistic missiles struck Kyiv early Sunday, igniting fires and wounding at least three civilians. Later attacks in other parts of Ukraine reportedly killed at least two people. These strikes follow Ukraine's successful drone attacks, which have stalled Russian advances and increased pressure on Russian President Vladimir Putin. In Russia-occupied eastern Ukraine, a Ukrainian drone strike reportedly killed four civilians in Horlivka. Russia claimed to have downed 133 Ukrainian drones overnight. John Scott reporting.
1: Firefighters in Oregon are fighting strong, gusty winds as they battle dozens of wildfires. This is SRN News.
0: Hey, everyone. 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And so, Fanny, a lot of people, when they hear New York Style Pizza, I don't know that they necessarily know what that means. What is New York Style Pizza?
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0: 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It's Monday. And that means that we have our congressional check-in with Congressman Max Miller. Of course, he joins us on the Marcello's Hot Honey Pepperoni Hotline right there on Route 18. Stop in there, get yourself a hot honey pepperoni pizza, and we're honored to speak with him. Good morning, Max.
9: Hey, what's going on, Jake? What's going on, Kenny? How you doing?
0: I'm doing well, Congressman. How are you?
9: Not too bad. You know, I could be doing a little bit better if I would have seen Argentina beat the crap out of Spain the other day. But, but you know, that didn't go our way. You know, it's not lost on me that that Spain, you know, did not let us use their airspace not too long ago when we needed them. So I'm sad to say that they won the World Cup, but I think they're a bunch of losers.
0: No, well said. I thought for sure. I'll be honest. I didn't even watch. I'm like, oh, Argentina's got it. And then, you know, it went the way that it did. So, yeah. Yeah. We gotta hop into some of the serious stuff here, because I'm seeing a lot of people critique you online, and just a lot of the critics are out there. And, there are two things in particular, and that's what I really want to make sure that I give you that chance to explain how you voted and why you voted that way. And, let's just begin to talk about the vote that you had on the, Take Care of American Veterans Act, or the TCAVA. Walk us through, your vote against that bill.
9: Yeah. Thank you for the opportunity. It was super easy. That bill that we were going to vote on had cuts in it to veterans, and I am not going to vote for any bill that has cuts. Now, people are going to tell you that sleep apnea and tinnitus were already going to be cut, and that's fine. The administration can go ahead and make those cuts on their own. However, I, as a member of Congress who represent 800,000 people and a slew of veterans as the VFW, opposed this thing completely, that I'm not going to, you know, vote for something that's going to cut veterans' benefits. If they would remove that from the piece of legislation, then I would go ahead and advance it to the floor. But all I did is to refer it back to committee on a procedural vote. And everyone is losing their mind over it, because apparently a lot of people would look for benefits. And it's incredibly sad that a lot of, you know, individuals throughout this process and members that I work with are out there saying, you know, illicit points that just aren't true. And so I was proud to, you know, stand my ground, support the VFW, and to support veterans by not cutting their benefits. And to be clear, Jake, you know, the Vice President of the United States and President Trump are asking us in Congress to vote for a $200 billion supplemental with a non-enforceable SAVE Act with zero offsets or cuts. And that is incredibly hard for me to swallow. So here I am in Congress, and I am supposed to fund everything that is going on right now with no offsets, while cost of goods are up and oil prices are up. And this is what we're going to go ahead and talk about. I mean, this is what's so frustrating to me at this current point, when we're just, you know, 5 months away from November and we have yet to fix these issues. So, look, I'm not for cutting veterans' benefits. It's as easy as that. If people want to, you know, criticize me for that, then I'll take the criticism all day. But I'm proud of that vote, and I stand by it.
0: Yeah, because I think it's in the way that it

0: it was sold. Because we even had some people on last week that were calling in and they would bring it up. And they talked about how, you know, it was going to expand OBGYN care, maternity care, breast cancer screenings, all these different things. And the big focus that I noticed what people were talking about was the mental health side of it, that it was going to provide extra benefits when it came to mental health care for the veterans. I think that's why people are so in an uproar about it, because these are the benefits that they heard about. And then, you know, all they see is the headline that you voted no. And they're going, what is this guy doing?
1: Right. But those benefits still can come back. And what I want them is to be more encompassing for everyone who needs them. That's all I'm trying to do. I'm not looking to box anybody out of this process who is a veteran who needs the help. As a United States Marine and as somebody who served in uniform, I want to make sure that our brothers and sisters are always going to be taken care of. And that's exactly what I'm doing. I would rather have the right piece of legislation go through, Jake, than the wrong piece of legislation, because we see that all the time. And we have a host of veterans out there. And for any of the VSOs or any of the, you know, veterans organizations who are listening, you know how tough of a time you and our office have getting our veterans disability who rightly earned it, who need it every single day. And this is a reality check, and I want to make sure that we can take care of the most amount of veterans at once and with the right piece of legislation. And instead of advancing bad pieces of legislation that we think is good for a short amount of time, and then you know what, Jake, you and I and Kenny will be on in 4 years from now, and then you'll be like, wow, that was a really terrible vote that you took. And that seems to happen quite a bit in Congress, as we go from a place that will remove a speaker for, you know, putting a CR on the floor to now having a speaker, Mike Johnson, to where we put a CR on the floor every 3 months, including this week.
0: And so let me, last question about this bill, just because I'm curious. So if Congress brings a revised version of this legislation back to the floor, what changes would you need to see made before you could support it?
1: Super easy. I already said it. No cuts to sleep tinnitus. No cuts to tinnitus or sleep apnea.
0: Okay.
1: Those are the two things. And it's really easy and it's really simple. And once again, you know, I'm not going to vote to cut veterans' benefits. I mean, if they want to put a different piece of legislation on the floor that doesn't have cuts to veterans' benefits who need them, then yeah, I'm happy to vote for it. But this is the issue sometimes with members of Congress, is that they would rather fall in line with leadership and everyone else and just be fed what they're given, as opposed to doing and taking the right vote for their people. Because, you know, look, if you take tough votes, you get people who, you know, don't like the votes that you take because maybe they're not familiar with the understanding of it, or they truly believe their position. Either which way, you know, I fundamentally believe for our district and the VFWs that are here and listening to our constituents, that was the right vote to take. And I'd be happy to support that. And also there's the Richard Starr Act, which has been out there. And the other thing I'd like to bring up real quick, Jake, is that this bill that we're talking about, TACFA, it was never going to be brought up in the Senate. And no one is even talking about that it's never going to become law. And that's the other side of the coin of where I'm getting very frustrated that no one's talking about it. I mean, leadership even told us that this wasn't going to become law and that the Senate would never put it on the floor, specifically because of those cuts in that bill.
0: So why do you think
1: that's what's disheartening to me?
0: Yeah, why do you think it gained the momentum that it did, though? Because it sounds like it would just be another bill that would go to the Senate and sit and nothing would happen.
1: Well, what else happens, Jake? Yeah. That's been this Congress, brother. I mean, literally, this has been one of my biggest frustrations with Speaker Mike Johnson and some of this leadership, okay? All they want to do is sell you on messaging. And I'm sick of it. I mean, you could hear in my voice, yeah. I am no actor. The Republican Party doesn't freaking pay me to pump their tires, okay? I call them out just like I do Democrats every single day. But at the end of this entire process, this is nothing more than a messaging bill, just like the SAVE Act. I mean, right now, the SAVE Act that they are trying to put through in reconciliation, Jake, it's not enforceable. And the administration is telling people that it is enforceable, but it's not. And it's liberal states do not follow the SAVE Act. If we pass it through reconciliation, they will only face a penalty. And that penalty is a fine, which they may not even have to pay. And the biggest states that we have illegal voters in would be Illinois, California, New York. And those are the states that are going to give us the middle finger. So all together, whether we're going to talk about veterans and TACFA, or we're going to talk about the SAVE Act, what I'm seeing, even going to work right now as a member of Congress, is that these are all messaging bills that are meant to die in the Senate or are meant to pull the wool over the American people's eyes just so we can keep the majority to live and fight another day. And that's saying the quiet part out loud. And it's just a sad thing that we have given so much hope to all of these people who want the same thing that I want, better veterans benefits, but they're being lied to. And finally, I'm just sick of lying, I am sick of accepting the lies from leadership to push out to the American people that I won't stumble.
0: So is this just, in your opinion, do you think this is just a play where they're trying to play it safe till November and then they'll try to do something else? Like we know ultimately the goal is to get reelected, but is that what this is right now? They just put out the right messaging and they hope the people pick it up and then they'll have somebody to defend them in November?
1: Yes.
0: Wow.
1: I'm not going to give you any long run answer because that's the truth right there, man. I mean, leadership continuously is, look at all the bills we've put on the floor, Jake. All of these bills that have gotten a serious amount of momentum and they have all died up in the Senate. Every single one of them. Why would this bill be any different? The only landmark piece of legislation that we were actually able to pass out of the House was reconciliation on July 4th of last year. I mean, you could say reconciliation 2.0, sure, but that was a skinny and it was just to fund the government and fund CBP and ICE because the Democrats held our country hostage for 3 months. I mean, but those are the two tangible things. Everything else, the SAVE Act, TACFA, you name it, lowering, drug prices and pharmaceuticals. Have we gotten that done? No, but you've heard a lot about it, haven't you? I mean, I share the same frustration as all of our constituents do, but I'm not going to sit here and give you talking points from Speaker Mike Johnson that, aren't based in reality. So.
0: Well, yeah. And then, first, I want to thank you because you cleared up, and I'm sure there's still going to be people that are upset about the vote, but you at least cleared it up, and people don't have to ask why anymore. They understand it. And, you talked about the reconciliation at the 3.0, and it's the messaging, which look, I mean, it's election time. I think we all kind of expect it. I think what leaders in Congress aren't necessarily realizing is that a lot of people, they already see through the message. They know the election's coming up and they can kind of see through that haze. And it's not the Canadian wildfire haze. It's actual just political, messaging haze. And they can kind of see through it. And with this now comes the messaging of we're going to have to face a government shutdown. Things are going to get shut down. And that's going to be more pressure on the voter. What are you making of those talks? Because I don't know if you saw Senator Fetterman was on Fox and he's talking about another shutdown and just the back and forth that's going to happen there. What do you make of all that talk?
1: I mean, I would assume that the Democrats would go ahead and push us to the brink of a government shutdown once again, right before, November for strictly political reasons and not based off what's best for the country. I actually like Fetterman. He was actually talking about leaving the Democrat Party the other day. And I don't know if you saw the interview. It was hysterical. But he said his party is literally, drinking the Jim Jones Kool-Aid every single day. So, but I mean, look, when it comes to the CR, I do believe that we have enough votes in the House, at least on the Republican side to pass it. I really do. But once again, I mean, all this is a clean continuing resolution. And if Democrats actually don't vote to support it, I mean, then that just shows you that they really don't care about what's best for the country, because this would be the same bill that they would put up if they were in the majority. It is no different. And Speaker Johnson has said that before on two of the other CRs that we have voted on. And we've used it as talking points to try to entice them to vote for it. But at the end of the day, they'll continue to weaponize, really good pieces of policy or legislation to hold the government hostage to help them politically. So, I mean, we saw them do it with our justice system to President Trump over the course of the last 4 years. They're no different as members of Congress and still there.
0: So before I let you go, because we got a few minutes left here, I want to make sure I ask this because I had people, because they know we talk on Mondays and they're going, you got to ask Max about this and this and this. And I ask those questions. But now I want to ask you. So those votes, it raised questions to some of the conservatives in the district. I think, and I try to explain this because you have explained this before, and I think you're right when you say, yeah, you are a Republican, but you represent the entire district. And there aren't a lot of reps that think of it that way. And you have to. That's how you keep your job. And more importantly, that's how you get things done. And you have done that. So what would you say to, you know, the people in the district that want to understand why you vote the way that you do and kind of see past those headlines that they might be seeing?
1: Yeah, absolutely. I mean, over the course of the last, you know, 3.5 years since I've had the honor of being in this capacity, and, you know, for the year and a half or 2 years I ran for this position, I really have gotten to know this district. And the bulk of the voters, whether we like it or not, are within half of Cuyahoga County that we represent. You know, and I know it's tough for a lot of our conservative people to hear that, you know, I support Ukraine. It's because we have the largest Ukrainian constituency by any one Republican in Congress, right?
0: Right.
1: And when I go up and down our district, and if you look at where we are, Jake, we're not in R30 or in R40 or in R50. Right now, we're in R5. And if you look at the generic ballot, that means you're in an even district right now. And I think a lot of people, you know, don't really see through that. And they see Republican representatives, right, who represent Republican districts. But, I mean, they're Republican districts because those members of Congress keep them Republican by the certain votes they take and how they interact with their constituency. And I've said this, you know, before on your show, it's no one is ever going to bat 1,000. And nor do I think I'm going into the Hall of Fame, okay? But I like to think I'm a 280 hitter with like maybe 27 home runs and 51 ribbies. And I believe that's
0: Oh, Congressman, we're losing you.
1: Oh, sorry. You got me now?
0: Yes. Yep.
1: Sorry. Yeah. But at the end of the day, it's, you know, look, it is the members of Congress who are able to connect with their constituents in order to keep their districts, you know, the way that they are. And I'm proud to say that, you know, we've been able to do that over the last two terms, and we will be able to do that this November. And look, I'm extremely accessible. If anyone, you know, and as you know, Jake, if people have questions, they're free to ask. And, you know, I've never ran away from a tough question.
0: Right.
1: But when it comes to, you know, voting for the district and being there, you know, that's something that I'll always do and hold true to those values. So, you know, everyone's, you know, got their own district. Let's put it this way. Jim Jordan couldn't win a general in my district, okay? And I couldn't win a primary in his. So that's how this, that, and I would tell that joke to the chairman himself as I'm saying it publicly on your show, and everyone would know that to be true. And you're laughing because it is true.
0: Yeah.
1: So that's why.
0: Well, Congressman, I want to thank you for your time today. We'll talk to you next week. Have fun. Have fun this week.
1: Oh, it'll be a choppy one. Then we'll catch up next week. I appreciate it.
0: Yep, sounds good. Thank you. That, of course, Congressman Max Miller joining us on the Mercello's Hot Honey Pepperoni Hotline. This is the Jake Underwood Show. We're going to take a break. We'll be back right after this.
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5: Hi, this is Kevin Coughlin for the Chairman's Hour with Brian Williams. As we move toward our 250th birthday celebration for America, I've been reflecting on aspects and practices of American life and citizenship that have fallen by the wayside. Little things about being an American that we've lost or are worth reclaiming. Did you know that there are 149 national historic sites or national parks, 2,600 national historic landmarks, and over 100,000 properties that are listed on the National Register of Historic Places, all around these great United States? And for my entire life, from the time that I was a little kid to right now, one of my favorite things to do has always been to visit as many of these places as I can. Recently, I visited the James A. Garfield Memorial Site in Mentor and learned about our 20th president. 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When you stop into a historic site, or even just stop to read a historical marker, you are absorbing the history, reconnecting with our country's past, with our founders, and the people that built this country. It's a great way to immerse yourself and just breathe the history, to become part of it and learn about where we come from as a nation and a people. Visiting national sites, a practice worth reclaiming.
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15: News this hour from Town Hall, I'm Mary Rose. Conservative analysts believe Democrats are walking into what they call a political minefield. Correspondent Ken Lorman reports.
16: They believe the party's move to the left on issues like crime and transgender policies is alienating mainstream voters, while support among Hispanic and Black voters is slipping. They also point to demographic trends, red state gains from the next census, and declining influence in media and academia as signs Republicans could hold a long-term advantage if the GOP doesn't squander the opportunity. Ken Lorman reporting.
15: Public policy expert Matthew Continetti says the GOP has to work to do if it's going to retain control of Congress.
17: Democrats have a huge huge enthusiasm advantage over the Republicans. And so it's President Trump's job to get that Republican enthusiasm up. I think that's one reason we're having this midterm convention. And then President Trump, he needs to win this war against Iran, and he needs then to convince the American people that this economy is on the right track.
15: Continetti made his comments to the Salem Radio Network. The Russian-Ukraine conflict shows no sign of letting up.
18: Russian ballistic missiles struck Kyiv early Sunday, igniting fires and wounding at least three civilians. Later attacks in other parts of Ukraine reportedly killed at least two people. These strikes follow Ukraine's successful drone attacks, which have stalled Russian advances and increased pressure on Russian President Vladimir Putin. In Russia-occupied eastern Ukraine, a Ukrainian drone strike reportedly killed four civilians in Horlivka. Russia claimed to have downed 133 Ukrainian drones overnight. John Scott reporting.
15: A raging wildfire in southwest France has forced the evacuation of 55,000 people. More at townhall.com.
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14: Security video shows three people writing graffiti on a mosque in the northern West Bank village of Khor and setting it on fire. There was damage to the mosque entrance. Outside, the graffiti said, "Jewish blood is not cheap." Attackers caused extensive damage to another mosque in Kusra. Ahmed Abu Mahmoud says he heard noises at 3 in the morning and saw the mosque on fire. He says his brother helped him put out the flame. Sunday's violence that Palestinians blame on Israeli settlers comes after the killings of 4 Palestinians and 2 Israeli soldiers, and Israeli soldiers and police fanning out across the West Bank, closing major roads and arresting more than 70 Palestinians. I'm Donna Water.
15: 2 men are accused of parachuting off Seattle's Space Needle on Friday. The men entered the popular attraction with purchased tickets and were captured on camera at the top level. Breaking news, townhall.com. A second Secret Service agent from Vice President Vance's protective detail has been placed on administrative leave amid an internal investigation.
21: The agent is suspected of leaking sensitive operational details to MS Now for a July 15 story that portrayed the Vance family as burdensome. The article revealed agents' frustrations with last-minute travel requests and other sensitive details. This follows a similar incident in January, prompting an internal affairs investigation. The vice president's office thanked the agents while noting the unique challenges of protecting a family with young children. Bernie Bennett reporting.
15: Measles cases are surging in the U.S. A Johns Hopkins University tracker for health data found there were nearly 2,300 confirmed cases nationwide as of July 22nd, passing the total recorded in 2025. More on these stories at townhall.com.
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4: 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Just search The Jake Underwood Show. I am Jake Underwood. If you're like, well, that intro sounds a little different. What is that? Well, that's because we have Mr. Seth Williams back behind the board. Good morning, Mr. Williams.
5: Who?
4: What?
5: Right. I have no idea. Does mic actually work?
4: Yeah. Hello?
5: Didn't work yesterday. Well, stop.
4: Listen, we can't expect everything to work. I mean, your light works, the microphone works. That's what we're happy about. You know, that's the main thing. Welcome back, buddy.
5: Hey, thanks, man. It's been quite a while.
4: Yeah, no, it's been a little bit. It's been a little bit. I'm happy. Glad you're back.
5: Both legs dangling as we speak.
4: Yes. Yes. And we'll get into to what you've been up to. We're going to talk to Adam Miller at 9:35. But yeah, we'll talk about everything. I know every time Jack calls in, he goes, "Hello, Kenny, and get well, Sethel." So, we're happy that you're back. There's a lot of people that are happy that you're back.
5: I mean, I can't thank you and Kenny especially for doing everything that you guys did with me gone. So,
4: oh, dude, listen, buddy,
5: and putting up with it.
4: Hey, you got to do what I told you numerous times. You got to do what you got to do, man. Get healthy. Yeah, that's the main thing. Get better.
5: I do feel better than ever.
4: Well, that's good.
5: No, it's legless. Good.
4: Well, you know.
5: Which is a little weird, but
4: well, I'll tell you. You know what, though, it happens, and I'd rather you be legless than not here at all. And I think there's a lot of people that agree with that. So we're happy that you're doing well.
5: I mean,
4: well.
5: I would like to say me and you both, but I mean, it depends on the day.
4: That's fair. No, that's fair to say. As I said, welcome back, Seth. We got a lot to catch up on with Seth.
5: I apologize for my DEI comment.
4: No, no, you're fine. Seth DEI Williams.
5: Well, I am. I am the epitome of DEI.
4: Well.
5: Sorry, Kenny.
4: Oh,
5: Kenny's got his own issues, but not not as much as me.
4: Wow, we're just going to air it out like that? What are we doing? Well, all right. So yeah, as I said,
5: you're talking to 2 50-year-old guys that dress like we're 13 in the 90s with flannels on.
4: I have no comment. I like the way you guys dress.
5: I saw a company email that went out, right? on sick time.
4: Hold on. Yeah. No, let me explain this. So, Kenny and I joked around about it on air, too. We got a company email basically saying, like, hey, we know it's hot, but please still dress professional, have collared shirts, you know, no shorts, you know, stuff like that.
5: Yeah.
4: And I looked, and I think I even told you, Seth, because we talked on the phone about it. I go, technically, Kenny's good because he has a collar on his shirt. So technically, he's all right.
5: But I started thinking about who would they actually put that email out about. There's nobody but myself and Kenny, and I wasn't here. And so I was like, is Kenny wearing flip-flops to work?
4: No, he wasn't.
5: I love Kenny to death. He's a great guy.
4: Yeah.
5: But I could see him wearing, like, sandals, you know, with his long hair.
4: No,
5: and stuff
4: see, I don't think Kenny is a show-toes kind of guy.
5: Are you a show-toes kind of guy?
6: No, I'm
5: No?
1: No. Right. No. See, he doesn't strike me as a show toes.
5: I mean, I hate feet, too. That's why I got rid of both of mine.
1: Wow, my goodness.
5: Not a foot guy. Told my wife, you cannot accuse me of a foot fetish.
1: Oh, my goodness. Not happening. That's funny. What, you got to change your shoe size with the new legs.
5: Yeah, well, I mean, I kind of kept my, I'm a 14 now.
1: Yeah.
5: A solid 14.
1: What were you before?
5: 13, 14. Okay. Around the same. But I am about an inch taller.
1: Oh, see, I don't like that.
5: Yeah. Now I'm going to come a little bit closer to looking you in the eye when we.
1: Yeah. I don't like that.
5: Talk.
1: That's cheating the system.
5: No. I mean, they asked if I wanted to be shorter or like I could have been like 7 foot, but they said shorter would have made me a little bit more sturdy to the ground, like so I wouldn't fall over.
1: Yeah.
5: Because I'll tell you what, man, standing on two prosthetics.
1: Oh, yeah.
5: You sway back and forth like you. And they're just like a tree swinging in the wind.
1: Well, I remember, and I don't know if it's the same, and you can tell me, you know, when you're like in grade school and they have the like stilts and you could go on and you have to try to walk with it and keep the balance. At least there, you're holding on to the stilts.
5: Yeah, this is really, it's a balancing challenge.
1: Wow. Ooh. I'm glad you're back, buddy.
5: Like that ramp outside, I'll be suing the building at some point. Because they don't have any handrails out there. And so.
1: Well, where would they put handrails?
5: Along the side of the ramp.
1: What ramp? What are you talking about?
5: You know, the ramp I have to, like, that I wheeled the wheelchair up this morning.
1: Well, that's not really a ramp. It's a walkway.
5: But it's an inclined walkway where a wheelchair goes.
1: Unless you're going down, then it's a decline. That helps you.
5: Right. But going down or up on like prosthetic legs is very difficult.
1: So are you going to have like a cane with it?
5: Yeah. Most likely I'm going to start with like a walker.
1: Okay.
5: And then I'll use the cane. And
1: Walker
5: then
1: Texas Ranger, yeah.
5: Then I'll hopefully be like walking normal.
1: Very cool. Good stuff. Are they having you do like physical therapy and all that too?
5: Yeah, my insurance denied the first physical therapy place.
1: I don't mean to keep asking these questions that the answer is my insurance denied.
5: No.
1: I apologize.
5: Actually, we have really good insurance here. We really do.
1: Yeah, sounds like it.
5: I mean, like my prescriptions are like next to nothing.
1: And oh, okay.
5: So thanks to Trump and for our insurance does a really great job. I have nothing bad to say.
1: Are you going to Trump RX to find those wonderful prices?
5: Quite frankly, I have nothing bad to say about our company or insurance, the way that they've treated me throughout this whole thing.
1: Real quick, somebody texted in. They said, I'm telling you, Kielbasa, Barbarian, and Snake, Marconi level radio. Well, baloney level in Cleveland.
5: Now the problem is we got to change the shirt to Stumps the Barbarian.
1: Somebody just sent a picture from, have you seen the movie, the Dewey Cox story?
5: No.
1: Okay. I'll explain it. It's very funny. If you understand the movie, there's a part where somebody gets cut in half and it said, Dewey, I'm cut in half. Real bad. And they just sent that in. That's very funny.
5: Well, to give an idea of what I went through, the first surgery is called the guillotine surgery.
1: Yeah. Well, I just remember going and seeing you. So your wife meets me at the elevator. This is before everything happened, and the infection has now been exposed, right?
5: Yeah.
1: And she goes, you going up there? I go, yeah. And she goes, you can smell the infection. So like, because your wife is so sweet.
5: Yeah.
1: And she goes, take some of my perfume, put it on your finger. So when it gets bad, you just, so if you noticed when the first time I was in there talking to you, I kept like rubbing my nose.
5: Yeah, I thought you had a coke problem.
1: Yeah, no, no.
5: I was like, dude, he's got some problems.
1: With he's like, man, he got radio famous real quick. but so I kept like, right under my nose because she put like two or three squirts of her perfume, and I was like, the perfume smells nice though.
5: Yeah, it was pretty bad.
1: Yeah.
5: And they put me actually in a room, like an infectious disease room,
1: mm-hmm.
5: where the air conditioning didn't blow in. It actually sucked the smells and everything out of the room.
1: Yeah.
5: Because otherwise it would have been that bad throughout the entire floor.
1: Right.
5: And it was. Well, this infection could have killed me. I mean, really.
1: Oh yeah, no, it could, and that's why I keep saying, like, I'm glad you're alive and we're having this discussion. Because I'll tell you the same thing I told you before. I'd rather sit here and talk to you about how you lost a leg or both legs than talk about you at your funeral.
5: But what I feel bad about is that I know now, after going through all of it, that I had that infection probably for a while here.
1: Yeah,
5: my foot hurt.
1: Yeah,
5: and I was here.
1: Yeah,
5: which means this room smelled like that infection.
6: Sometimes.
5: And I had that.
6: Well, yeah, but you always had the smell good spray. Yeah, you had the Febreze and stuff.
5: And so yeah, I have it with me today still.
6: Dude.
5: A little floral bouquet here.
6: Oh, there you go. So I mean, it didn't. Yeah,
5: but I don't have the infection now. So
6: yeah. So now it's just
5: just my diaper that smells.
6: Well, oh my goodness gracious!
5: Because I can't go to the bathroom.
6: Well, I guess it depends on what happens in there. You know,
5: it depends.
6: Somebody asked, "Hey Seth, did they at least give you a hat?" And they sent a picture of themselves with a hat on. Did you get a hat from it?
5: From what? What the hat? Is it Lime Cooler hat?
6: Yes, it is.
5: Yeah, that's my prosthetic place, Lime Cooler Prosthetics. They do a great job. I did not get a hat. But they did hook me up with a whole bunch of like supplies that I need. So I'm very happy.
6: I somehow smell the spray that you just sprayed in here.
5: Is it good, Kenny? Do you like it?
6: Yeah.
5: He's not a fan.
6: No.
5: Not a fan of the floral bouquet.
6: No, his nose is broken. He's got a broken sniffer. That's what it is, because I can smell it in here. And you know what, Seth? It smells wonderful.
5: See?
6: Very nice. Thank you. Thank you for spraying
5: and
6: that.
5: And I don't even have an infection smell.
6: Yeah, but. now it's just for the love of the game. You just want it to smell good. Well, buddy, I'm glad you're back. You gotta ask about a hat.
5: I do.
6: I know last time you got a Subway hat.
5: Yeah, I got a green Subway hat that worked really well with a green screen that we had. It's great. Yeah. It was good times.
6: Yeah.
5: No, but I appreciate coming back, and I'm happy to be here. I'm sorry about, you know, I need your assistance with some stuff. Dude.
6: No, like I've said before, it is what it is, man. You got to do what you got to do.
5: But I need to be here. I need to work.
6: Yeah, and like I've told you, like it's not like you were sitting there going, I can't wait to lose this other leg, so Jake has to help me in and out of my car. Like none of this was on purpose. That you know, you don't have to apologize.
5: No,
6: like,
5: but
6: life
5: happens,
6: man.
5: Yeah. You know, as a man, sometimes you know that when you go through stuff like this, you feel kind of helpless.
6: Mm-hmm.
5: And there's a lot of things that I can't do that I want to do, and I always have trouble asking for help.
6: Right.
5: And unfortunately, I'm just in a position where I have no choice.
6: Well, there's a lot of things you can't do right now.
5: Right.
6: It doesn't mean forever.
5: No.
6: It's just right now.
5: Right now. you know, once I get used to wearing these legs, and I'm like Forrest Gump, magic legs.
6: I said that the other day. He's got magic legs.
5: I'm new Lieutenant Dan.
6: Lieutenant Dan. That's funny. All right, we're going to take a break. Seth, I'm glad you're back.
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0: 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We're on X. We're on YouTube. When you search The Jake Underwood Show. And so far this morning, we've talked about the... trying to think how to put it. I guess I would say the I don't want to say the dismantling because it's not, but I mean, we need a hard reset on the GOP. I mean, especially here in Ohio, it seems to be the way that it's going. And it just based on what we talked about yesterday and then today and just the different things that are being thrown around and just, you know, that my mindset is we're going to need a reset. It's just the way that it's gonna work, and it's gonna work best. And joining us now on the Marcello's Hot Honey Pepperoni Hotline, he joins us every Tuesday. Of course, we're talking about former Congressman Jim Renacci. Good morning, Jim.
1: Morning, Jake. How are you?
0: I'm well. How are you?
1: I'm doing good.
0: So I gotta ask you because you know the texters, you know how the texters could be here. They ask the question because they don't necessarily agree with how you feel about the tariffs. So one asked, they wanted me to ask you if you ever studied trade theory beyond Econ 101.
1: What's interesting is not only did we study trade theory, we did, especially when I was in Washington, D.C., we had hearings after hearings after hearings about economics and tariffs and why they don't work and what their problems are. And quite frankly, Republicans fought those. People forget Paul Ryan tried to implement a tariff on every import coming into the United States. And at that time, probably the texter and everybody else were anti-Paul Ryan and said, we got to stop this. And the House of Representatives actually did stop it, even though Paul Ryan was the speaker and wanted it done. So it just shows you the theory behind it. But there was an interesting hearing one time when we talked about tariffs where I was able to ask five major CFOs of major companies, everybody from Walmart, you name them, Target. And I just asked a question, simple question, will tariffs cause you to increase spending or increase costs and raise prices as a consumer? And they kind of squirmed around, Jake, but I said, no. Yes or no question. And they all said yes. I said, fine. You've answered the question. So absolutely. There's been a lot of studying on the effects of tariffs. And quite frankly, we're seeing it right now. The reason why we have inflation, I think it's about anywhere between $800 to $1,800 of costs being passed on to the American consumer as well.
0: Yeah, I'm going to have to look up that hearing because now, I'm going to have to watch that. Just as you said it, I made note of it. I got to ask you because we've kind of talked about it yesterday. I don't know if you heard the show, but I was talking about the Vivek campaign and just the way that it's going. And I'm going to be honest with you, Jim. I think if the election was today, Vivek doesn't win. I think that there's just that connection with the Ohio voter missing. I think he's done a great job getting the GOP vote. I don't know that he's done a good enough job getting the independent vote. And I wanted to pick your brain on that a little bit.
1: Well, look, if the election was today, there's going to be a lot of Republicans losing, and that's the problem. They got a few months now. And by the way, I'm a Republican through and through. Mm-hmm. I support the party. But let's face it. I mean, the war is causing problems for Republicans. I just saw, and I know a lot of your listeners don't like polls, but I think it's down to like 21% approval rating. And now you've got 67% of independents who lean Republican who do not support the war. So you have a lot of people who are not happy with the war, and that's causing problems for Republicans. And it's going to cause problems for Vivek, along with the idea that there are so many issues that are the economy, grocery prices, all this stuff. And even though Vivek can't fix a lot of those things, he certainly isn't talking about them either. And I think that's the problem. You know, the communist, the socialist, communist Democrat that we talk about that's rising, there's a big reason why they're rising. Not because America supports them. I don't support them. You don't support mm-hmm. them. But I got to tell you, those people that can't pay their bills, they at least think they're listening to them, and that's why they're getting this support. We have lost touch with the basic American people that are barely making ends meet day to day.
0: You know, I took a political survey the other day. I still get them sent to me. And it asked me, what class am I a part of? And it said upper class, working class, middle class, lower class. And that's the first time I've ever seen a division in two separate categories for working class and middle class. I mean, have we gotten to the point that the middle class, it's starting to just get lower and lower and lower? Because my understanding, and if I'm wrong, please correct me here, but this country goes as far as the middle class is going to go.
1: Well, you're exactly right. And look, I have three family members, three children, and one of them says that she thought she was in the middle class, but now she is in the lower middle class. So it's interesting to say that because, you know, her and husband can barely make ends meet, and they make good salaries. So that used to be middle class, and now they're struggling for rent, car payments, all these things. And I think that's important that we start to look. The middle class is starting. But look, even the middle class, some people, I don't even know where that cutoff would be. All I know is when I talk to people, they are struggling to pay bills. And they always come up to me and say, Renacci, when is your party going to start thinking about us? And that's the real question out there. When are they going to, we got to quit, you know, Iran. And I'll see so many people say, oh, well, Iran's something we have to do. Wow. When you think of priorities, don't we think that America and the working class and wages and costs and all these things, that's something we have to do. That's a priority.
0: Yeah, well, let me ask you, because when it comes to Iran, and we hear it a lot, where if they had the nuclear weapon, and it, you know, we've seen with the way that they're bombing people in that area, and didn't we need to step in to make sure that it didn't escalate?
1: I don't know if the time was right. Look, Tulsi Gabbard came out and said that they weren't close to a nuclear weapon. I think that's one of the reasons why she's not in the cabinet mm-hmm. anymore. Her number one in command said the same thing. Did we step in to eliminate a nuclear weapon? Possibly. I think we stepped in to help Israel more than anyone. And let's face it, we don't want Iran to have a nuclear weapon. No one wants Iran to have a nuclear weapon. But at the same time, going in has consequences. And look at what Iran is doing now. Not only the Strait of Hormuz, now they're going after the other strait and trying to close it down, which, again, they're smart enough people. They've been in battles. They've lasted in wars for 18 years. The Iran-Iraq war went on for 18 years. These people are war people. They will fight until the end. And if you just total level the country, which if you talk to the generals, listen to the generals, there were some generals on some TV shows this morning that said leveling Iran is never going to be an option for President Trump. He can talk about it. You know, the MAGA people can talk about it. It's never going to be an option because if they level Iran towards nothing, it will cause global economic disaster, and that's why they won't do it. It'd be easy. President Trump could just do that today.
0: Right.
1: Not going to happen because he knows that the economic disaster to our complete economy, worldwide economy, will be so devastating that the United States will be affected too.
0: I want to switch it up a little bit because you recently wrote, you know, President Trump came out last week and he spoke about election integrity and talked about the stuff that happened with the findings that they found with China interfering with things. And just, you know, we've heard the rumors about Russia, all these different things. And you recently wrote about election integrity. And you said there's no such thing as a perfect election system, excuse me, because every system has its strengths and weaknesses. You have a lot of people that will say, you know what? We need to go back to how it was. We need to have paper ballots. This is the way to do it. We'll find it all out, you know, in one night, if not the next morning. What do you say to the people that are talking about how they want to go back to paper ballots?
1: Well, they should go back in history and see that paper ballots even had fraud. Can you imagine piling up a bunch of paper ballots in an election office? You know, what's the chance of somebody throwing one away, tossing a bunch out? I mean, paper ballots are already a problem, but let's face it, in Ohio, we do have a paper ballot. We vote with a machine. It gives you the paper ballot. You take the paper ballot. Now, this is in every county, but I know in Medina County and, mm-hmm. and I think the majority of counties, you take that paper ballot, you run it through a counter. The counter is not connected to the internet, although some people claim it is. It's not. And then that counter is checked. It's a perfect solution. The only difference is you could take your paper ballot and hand it to somebody. Think about that, Jake. Okay, I'm going to hand it to you. Who are you, by the way? Well, I'm the representative that holds them. Okay, well, maybe you don't like my vote. What are you going to do with it? I mean, you see how there's so much opportunity that no system is perfect. Now, what I am trying to talk about, though, is you want to fix the system. It's the old garbage in, garbage out. If you fix the way you register and you have all the support, like, you know, whether it's a birth certificate, I'm all for that. Proof mm-hmm. of citizenship, everything. You can't register until you have all of that. I think then, I'm not sure it matters how much, as long as we have enough secure situations inside the ability to count the votes. I'm not sure whether it's paper or not really matters. But I don't know. Just think of it. You and me counting paper ballots. We got 3 million ballots here. Let's go, Jake. How are we going to count them?
0: I don't know how well that's going to go. I'll be honest with you. Plus, don't leave a window open because we might have to find some under the fridge in, you know, 2 years from now. I agree with you. In fact, I when the SAVE Act and everything that was announced with it, I said it didn't go far enough in the sense of we should make people re-register. You know, if we want it to be as secure as everybody's saying they want it to be, it might be a little minor inconvenience for you to have to go re-register, but give them 2 years. Let's not give them a month or 3 months. Give them 2 years to go re-register, make sure that they're good to go, have people from the local board of education, elections, go to different libraries, different areas, get them registered, meet them where they are, to make sure that they're ready to go. And then that's how we truly get secure. I personally don't think the SAVE Act went far enough if you actually want to secure it, because it was strange. It's like, well, from this point on, I guess we'll be okay. Well, maybe 5 years from now is when really it's going to be more secure. Right now we're not, but it's going to be okay because it can be better. And I did not understand, and I don't know how they didn't come up with a better piece of legislation.
1: Well, let's face it, I 100% agree with you. I think the SAVE Act needs to be put in place, but it needs to have a time, whether it's a year from now, 2 years from now, to be implemented. There needs to be dollars, which I hate to say because I so much worry about our debt and deficits. But if you're going to force everybody to re-register, which is not a bad idea, have the birth certificate, have everything, you're going to have to set up a new system, at least temporarily, maybe for a year, so that the states can implement this, have the people at the library, have the people like you're talking about. I mean, can you imagine saying, hey, by the way, everybody needs to re-register between now and November 2026. That's going to be another disaster.
0: Yeah.
1: Let's just do it and do it right. But the biggest problem we're having with the SAVE Act is the president wants it done now. In many ways, I think because he wants to be able to say, well, now the federal government's going to be overseeing these elections. And let's face it, our founders did not want the federal government involved in these elections. They wanted every state to have, and at that time there weren't 50, but 50 different operations mm-hmm. so that it was decentralized. And you don't want a centralized system. If you look at centralized systems in the world, they usually end up with very powerful dictator type presidents, which is one of the reasons why our founder said we don't want the same system that England had. We want to change that system.
0: Right. Jim Renacci, thank you for taking the time out for us. We got to go to break, but thank you for joining us on the Marcello's Hot Honey Pepperoni Hotline.
1: Thank you. You have a good day.
0: Yep, you as well. That, of course, former Congressman Jim Renacci joining us on the Marcello's Hot Honey Pepperoni Hotline. The SAVE Act. We just got to do it. It's one of those you got to rip the Band-Aid off, but you got to give people enough time. We'll talk about that. And next time I should have told them, former congressman, next time bring your transcript. We need to make sure, you know, all of your credits are up to date. And this is the Jake Underwood Show.
2: 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A key U.S. ally in the Middle East is heading to Washington.
3: Israeli Prime Minister Benjamin Netanyahu is set to visit Washington, D.C. next week. His office says he'll attend funeral services for the late Senator Lindsey Graham, a longtime friend of Israel. President Trump is also expected to meet with Netanyahu at the White House on Tuesday, as the two leaders discuss ongoing diplomatic efforts. Willie Nelson, the White House.
2: A new global wealth report shows the U.S. created more new millionaires than any other country last year. More from correspondent Ken Lorman.
4: According to the UBS Global Wealth Report 2026, the U.S. added more than 441,000 new millionaires in 2025, nearly half of all newly created millionaires worldwide. United Kingdom was a distant second with 43,000, followed by France. The report highlights continued growth in American wealth creation despite ongoing economic challenges. Ken Lorman reporting.
2: 11 people have been charged with causing the deaths of 7 migrants.
5: A federal indictment says a Union Pacific employee found 6 bodies in a rail yard shipping container in Laredo, Texas. Authorities say smugglers left the body of another migrant near the tracks in San Antonio. They said the migrants were from

0: here for Summer Place in Lakewood. Summer Place is right on the Gold Coast with that sweeping Lake Erie view. 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
0: Welcome into hour number two of the Jake Underwood Show. I am Jake Underwood. The man behind the glass is one Mr. Seth Williams, who makes his return today.
2: Yo, interesting day to start. Yeah,
0: I was going
2: to
0: say, man, you're starting off with a bang.
2: Well, that's the AI girl I got.
0: Hey, now.
2: What?
0: I'm good. All right. Look, you full transparency, because I'm honest with you guys. Listeners, you know that if it's on my brain, I talk about it. We're gonna talk to Seth about his journey back and everything that he's been that's been going on with him. But if you recall, on Monday, we spoke, because it wasn't just me; it was all of us. We were all kind of having questions about Vivek and the campaign that he's running. And I go, look, you got the Republicans, man. You got to start appealing to independents. 71% of Ohio voters are unaffiliated or independent. Them be the facts. You could be mad at me all you want. 19% are Republican, and then less than that. I think it was 800,000 are technically registered Democrat. That's the 2024 numbers from the Secretary of State here in Ohio. So you could double check those. You cross-reference, look it up, whatever you need to do. So, as I do, because, you know, social media is a thing and we have to cut up the clips and we put them out on social media and all of that. Excuse me. I've contacted his campaign manager. I've reached out a few times. I'm on the press release list. You know, I've texted. I know, Seth, you've been back and forth with people on his team. And during the last segment, if you're watching in Rumble, you saw Seth talking on the phone before I switched to the solo cam here. And that's because he got a call from the Vivek campaign. Now, apparently they were looking into coming on and talking with us, because it's not just me. It's us. And I said on Monday, when he ignores quote unquote me, he's ignoring us. He's ignoring the voter, which is my problem. That's what I don't like. So when you give people the runaround, when we reach out before the primary and you go, what primary? That's an issue to me. I don't like that. That doesn't sit right with me. Anyways, so Seth got a call from somebody from the Vivek campaign, pulled up some of the clips of the things that I was questioning. I wasn't being unfair. Now, I will say this. The clip probably doesn't tell the full story. It was in total about an hour and a half worth of just me going, all right, breaking this down. And I was saying, if you're gonna hold one side accountable, you have to hold the other side accountable for the same thing. That's all I was saying there. Well, Seth, you received a phone call during the last segment, and how exactly did that go?
2: I usually like to keep in-house stuff in-house.
0: Yeah, we don't have to like dive in.
2: But, and I'm not going to name any names or anything like that. Yeah. But the clip is something that was on YouTube. It was definitely not a full hour and a half long thing.
0: Right.
2: It was. Do you think we're going to come on after that? Those kind of comments. And I said, well, yeah, because if you want to run a campaign and if you want to be a candidate for governor of the state of Ohio, then you probably need to answer people that are your detractors as well as people that support you.
0: Well, and the thing is, go on.
2: And I'm not necessarily saying you're a detractor.
0: Yeah, yeah.
2: But you're allowed to question. We question Donald Trump every day.
0: We question everything here.
2: I've questioned, you've questioned Max Miller, and he's

0: on every week.
1: Yep.
0: You have a habit of questioning the party itself.
1: I question everything. I question Democrats. I question Republicans. I want to know why.
0: And you're still a Republican.
1: Absolutely.
0: But you have questions. Mm-hmm. And you're allowed to challenge either a candidate or a politician on their views when you think that they're not being upfront or whether they're
1: right.
0: not doing the right thing or mm-hmm. something you disagree with. Because right. that's what, one, you're paid to do.
1: Well, and that's our job as citizens of this country, is to question everything, to make sure that the intent is real and the intent is there.
0: And it's also your job as a talk show host
1: that's
0: to prevent
1: too.
0: Or to present the facts as you see them or as they're laid out in the media, whatever it is.
1: Yeah.
0: It's your job to present facts to people. And if you don't want to come on because you're fragile and you don't want to be challenged and you want softball questions or you just want to be handed the governor, that's not going to happen on this show.
1: Yeah, yeah. And the main thing is this, you know, I'll say it again. I said it a few times on Monday. This wouldn't be a, ooh, I'm going to get you. That's not how I interview. That's not how I do it. I don't know if he's listening right now.
0: Well, that was also explained. I said, this is not a, we're going to attack.
1: No, not at all.
0: Mr. Ramaswamy, dude, that is not the case here. This is not going to be an attack interview. This is, we're going to ask him questions. We're going to let the audience hear for themselves what he has to say.
1: Right.
0: And if you don't want to do it, then I guess that they want to do it.
1: So it all comes down to what I said Monday. Help me defend you. So I'll say it again. Hopefully they're listening right now. Help me defend you. Because you going to just GOP events and putting out the videos that you are on social media where you're not really saying anything. Help me defend you. This ain't doing it.
0: And
1: this
0: isn't
1: it.
0: I said all the polls are showing that it's a lot closer than you'd like to think it is. And, you know, we want to help. I said, look, despite the stuff that has been talked about, I said, I am a Republican. I plan on voting for him.
1: Mm-hmm.
0: I said, but I think that it's okay to challenge him and to ask questions. But apparently that's not the case. So I hope they change their mind.
1: As do I. And listen, sir, you're welcome here. You know, like I said, it's not going to be a gotcha. I'm not going to sit here and drill you and go, yeah, but that's not what it is. I'm sorry that the 2-minute clip you decided to, you know, sit there and make your mind up on it. Very interesting considering your relationship with Turning Point that you wouldn't want to discuss something. Because I know what you say on stage. Apparently, that's not how you feel if it's not, you know, in front of thousands of people where you can wave, wink, and get followers. I don't know. And that was a shot, and I apologize, but that's ridiculous. You know, you're going to have people who question you. And I'm sorry if this is the first time that's happened with somebody who's aligned with the Republican Party. But, sir, there are a lot of people who feel that way. A lot of them. I'm sorry I was the only one who could voice it. I'm going to be honest with you one way or the other. That's just it. I'm not going to kiss up. I've never been one to do that. I'm always going to be honest, and if I'm seeing something, I'm going to call it out. I'm going to look at it, and I'm going to say, look, I hear a lot of people who are conservatives, and here's the thing, it wasn't just me. We had numerous texts, we had people calling in saying this is a major concern. So you could sit there in your little echo chamber of GOP do no wrong, or you could actually look outside of it and realize Mike DeWine won the elections that he won for governor because he appealed to those independent or those right-leaning or even left-leaning moms with his wine with DeWine at 2:00. That's how he won those elections. He appealed to the independents. If we want to actually sit here and talk about election strategy, I've told you, I've said it time and time again. We're red until we're not. We're not as deep red as everybody tells you. How do I know? How's abortion in this state? How's that? How's it going in Springfield? How's the fraud in this state? So don't sit here and tell me that we're this deep red. I'm sorry. I am sorry that I had to be the one to give you that news. Don't shoot the messenger here. Because you're not ignoring me. You're ignoring the listeners. You're ignoring the people that are sitting here talking about the same things. I projected it. I've said it time and time again. I'm not here to be anybody's voice. I'm not here to speak for the masses or be a truth seeker, because there's nothing in that. There's absolutely nothing in that. All that is, it's money. That's all they want. So those people that you're going and you're talking to, you're just making them money. So have fun getting 1,000 views on your podcast. Have fun doing that. Good luck winning an election with that. I think it's really sad. Like, I'm not even mad about it. Like, honestly, like, I wanted to be wrong. I wanted to be wrong with the things that I was questioning. I was hoping that phone call was going to be absolutely, let's get on air, let's discuss this. Because some of the stuff that he said, it's taken out of context. And to be, go back and listen to that. I've said that time and time again. We don't know the context of it. I talk about it when you're reading the Bible. I talk about it when you're reading history. It's so important to understand the context of what was happening. And I'll say it again. When it comes to the way that he was advising the state of Ohio during COVID, I have even said that was a situation nobody knew what to do. So did they do some goofy stuff? Absolutely. I want to ask him about the National Registry stuff that has been brought forward. I'm curious about that. And you know what? I'd ask Amy Acton the same thing. My main issue is that you're... Stop telling us how bad Amy Acton is and tell us why you're the guy to represent us. Tell us why you should be the main guy. The invite's there. I hope you reconsider and I hope you change your mind, sir, because I would love to talk to you.
0: And let me say, I have nothing against their team. Their team is very nice and very helpful to me in the past, and I hope that they reconsider. I don't agree with their decision.
1: Someone texted in and said, I would very much like to hear Vivek on your show with no script.
0: Yeah.
1: Look, man, even if you... I'll go this far. Even if you want it pre-recorded, I'll let you pre-record it. We'll schedule it for a 5 o'clock on a random evening. Come in here or call in. We'll talk. Or if you want to call the next segment, I'm here whenever you're ready to talk. But I really hope you change your mind, because taking a clip out of context, that's a real dangerous thing. And I think we know why. This is the Jake Underwood Show. We're going to take a break. We'll be back right after this.
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1: 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We have Seth Williams back. The main thing right now, if you're just joining us, if you remember Monday, I had some questions about the Vivek campaign, where the whole tone of it was, can you help me defend you? There are a lot of questions. I'm being asked a lot of questions about the campaign, about what he's doing. And I asked those questions on air. A long story short, Seth Williams received a call that said, we're not interested in coming on. You really think we're going to come on after he said this stuff? And they saw, you know, a 2-minute clip. So we do have some text messages here. As I said, the one, it said, I would very much like to hear Vivek on your show with no script. Somebody said, he's showing his true colors. A leader doesn't run or hide from adversity. As I said, I'm going to try to be as fair as possible. But this tells me that the polls are a lot closer than people think. That's what that is.
0: Absolutely.
1: The polls are a lot closer than people think. In fact, I mean, he's winning in the polls here. I put one out on Twitter last night, Jake Underwood 92. It said, if the Ohio governor's election were held today, who would you vote for? And I have a vague, Amy Acton. And then I also have blank slash no vote. 41% save a vague. Amy Acton is 35%, and then blank no vote is 22% of the vote. And that's with just over 60 votes. So, I mean, you know, it's not a lot of votes, but it gives you an idea.
0: I voted yes. I vote for Vivek on that.
1: Well, yeah,
0: and
1: no.
0: And even still, I'm going to do it only because I'm voting for the party here.
1: Mm-hmm. Yeah, no, I know.
0: I can't vote for Amy.
1: No, and I understand. That's why, like, that's...
0: I mean, if I was voting for her to hang out with me at my house, maybe.
1: Right now. Have we forgotten what the point of media is? Like, actual media. Like, not you know, because now which one is it? Now, let's ask another honest question here, and I hope nobody decides that they don't want to talk to me. Let's ask a very honest question here. Do we want the media who sits there and kisses cheeks all day and just talks about how great everything is and isn't it wonderful? And we all, you know, we hold hands, we go, la, la, la, la, la, la, la, like it's an old Monkees episode or Banana Island, whatever it was, but Banana in Pajamas. Like, is that what we expect? Why? Because you're the candidate? It's our job to question. I'm sorry there hasn't really been honest media here for a while, but it's here now. Accountability's here. Because I get the questions from the voters, I look into it, and then I relay the message. Now, I will say this. I'm glad that he heard it. I hope his campaign team takes it seriously because that's the concern of a lot of people. That's the concern of a lot of Ohio voters. Like I said, I wasn't saying that to try to get likes, clicks, and retweets. I don't give a damn about that. Sorry, Salem, I know you guys do. But I don't care. I don't care about that. If you want proof, that's why there's only a few posts a day on social media. There should be 10 or 15. That's the honest truth there. I don't care about that. I want to find out the truth. I've always been about finding out the truth. Why? Because the truth, there's no beating it. So when I have people coming up to me and they're asking me questions about, well, you know, this candidate did this or this candidate did this, I ask the questions and I hope to get answers. That's ultimately what it's about. It's about finding out the answers for the voters so they can make an informed choice, not just, wow, look at all those endorsements, which he had an endorsement yesterday. We talked about it on air. It was a great endorsement, the Fraternal Order of Police, and congratulations, that's a good endorsement. But what are you doing backing down, man? Like I said, this wasn't going to be a gotcha. I had some questions.
0: Isn't that the job of the candidate to answer the questions of the people?
1: It has been in the campaigns I've worked in.
0: As opposed to just
1: and you
0: telling
1: know,
0: you stuff that is the same regurgitated speech from every other one?
1: Like I said, you know, this isn't...
0: Careful.
1: No, it's nothing. No, I'm not mad. Like, honestly, like, I'm sad about it. I am. Like, it sucks, man. This really sucks. And the reason why is because, you know, we sit here and we talk about how Republicans are supposed to be the party of accountability and truth. And all and figuring out the why. Because there's just so much haze and smoke. And we see it all the time. And you know, and the honest people, they're used when it's convenient. And what do I mean by that? I mean the people that are struggling to make ends meet, the people that are struggling to pay their bills, the people that can't pay their car payment and pay their rent because they're only making a certain amount. Why? Because government screwed them on that too. I'm talking about the people that are trying to live each and every day and they believe in this country and they believe in the system. And a part of that system, whether you like it or not, is answering questions. Whether it be from voters or from people in media or just a random guy at, I don't know, the state fair, because he likes hanging out at the state fair. He's got the videos up. I want to know what happened. I want to know when that accountability went away. Because we don't work for you. Conservative media doesn't work for the GOP. They work for the people. They work for the people that text me or call me and when they talk about flock cameras or the concerns they have with AI data centers. Then we look into it, and if it's true, that's when we talk about it. Our job isn't to sit here and kiss up. You got to earn it. The same way that we have to earn the people listening. It's all about earning things. That is the American way, right? Because there's no French way. There's no Italian way. There's no Mexican way. It's the American way. See, I listen. And I agree with a lot of things that you say, but there were some questions. And I wasn't the only one who had them, but I was the only one who asked them. And I think it's really sad that you don't want to come on. Like that's I'm not even mad about it. Like, honestly, like, I'm heartbroken about it. Because you're leaving out the voter. That you're saying that we don't care for those voters that might have some questions. Well, unfortunately, that's going to be a lot of voters. It's just disappointing.
0: Save the kiss-up questions for that guy in Akron you were talking about.
1: Yeah, like, that's, you know.
0: That's the biggest guess they got in 30 years.
1: Nah, it is. You know what? It is what it is, man. It just, like I said, the invitation is there. I'll be more than happy to talk to you. I really will. And I'm sorry that my questions, it rubbed you the wrong way, but I'm not sorry that I asked them. Wow.
0: Yeah, right, I'm back for a day and I already screwed it up.
1: No, you're good. You're good. Somebody texted in and said, Vivek has the Trump endorsement. He doesn't know that the people who need to vote also need to endorse him. And there's a lot of texts coming in. And yeah, they're kind of feeling the way I am. Yeah, no, I'm disappointed too.
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5: News this hour from Town Hall, I'm Mary Rose. Taxpayers continue to vote with their feet, correspondent Ken Lorman reports.
6: Analysis from Unleash Prosperity says Americans continue relocating across state lines, shifting both population and income. The report lists Florida and Texas as the biggest net gainers of residents, while New York and California saw the largest population losses. Researchers say migration patterns can affect state economies by moving consumer spending, workers, and tax revenue from one state to another. Ken Lorman reporting.
5: California's treatment of businesses is back in the spotlight.
7: Critics of Governor Gavin Newsom say California's civil rights enforcement has become a powerful tool for extracting massive settlements from major corporations. They point to the Riot Games lawsuit, where two women who said they wanted to cause social change reached an initial $10 million settlement before California intervened, and the company ultimately agreed to pay $100 million. Opponents argue the approach has created an increasingly hostile climate for businesses operating in the Golden State. Willie Nelson, The White House.
5: White House Press Secretary Caroline Levitt says President Trump has a busy week ahead.
8: White House Press Secretary Caroline Levitt says President Trump will be heading to Michigan Monday for a speech about the economy. On Tuesday, he will attend a funeral service for the late South Carolina Senator Lindsey Graham at the Washington National Cathedral. On Friday, the president is scheduled to hold another cabinet meeting.
9: The president will host the 13th cabinet meeting of this term at Camp David, which will be a lot of fun and something different for the cabinet to experience together.
8: Laura Winters reporting.
5: Millions across the country are dealing with sizzling temperatures today. Major cities like Phoenix, Vegas, Minneapolis, and St. Louis are seeing extreme heat warnings as temperatures are expected to reach triple digits. More on these stories at townhall.com.
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11: In France, soldiers and firefighters are working to contain a massive blaze near Bordeaux in the wine country, the fire forcing tens of thousands to evacuate, with winds threatening to push it closer to the city. 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